0: 29. Joey Dwyer reports.
1: Chief Inspector Janice Adair says she was told contraband's readily available with no drug testing done in 5 years. She says morale's low among staff and many lack long-term experience in a New Zealand prison. There are some positives, with mental health triaging functioning well.
0: Hopes the government's $60 million boost for Golden Bay Cement's Whangarei plant sparks conversations. It's our only cement manufacturing facility, supplying 60% of Kiwi concrete. Owner Fletcher Building has committed to putting at least $150 million into the plant up to 2040. The Employers and Manufacturers Association's Alan McDonald says this could help push regulatory change.
2: Do we want to go down that track of looking at those critical industries and saying what can we do to make sure that they remain in place to give us that resilience?
0: A New Zealand clinical study has found plant-based weight loss alternatives can stimulate the same hormones targeted by the likes of Ozempic and Wegovy. CaloCurb researchers say participants lost an average nearly 4 kilos over 6 months, whereas those on placebos lost less than half a kilo. Its activator is made from kiwi hops and vegetable oil and designed to preserve lean muscle. CaloCurb CEO Sarah Kennedy says it's changed conversations about weight loss or around weight loss. To sport, the perks keep coming for golfer Ryan Fox after his triumph at the Open on Royal Birkdale. He gets entry to future Open Championships until the age of 55, has 5-year exemptions at the other majors, and is guaranteed a 5-year PGA Tour card. As of today, the Women's Tennis Association will require players to undergo genetic sex testing before being granted permission to compete on their professional tour. Boxer Wendell Stanley and shot putter Jack O'Gill have withdrawn from the New Zealand team for the Commonwealth Games due to undisclosed issues. And more than 1 million people have lined the streets of Madrid to welcome home Spain's World Cup football winners. Players danced, sang and held aloft the trophy as an open-top bus carried them through the city centre. That's News and Sport. I'm Malcolm Jordan.
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4: Rima Weather.
3: Taking a look at the weather across the country, Northland, Auckland and Coromandel mostly fine, with showers in Northland clearing tonight and cloudy periods and a few showers tomorrow. Bay of Plenty and Taupo are fine with morning cloud tomorrow, then fine spells increasing. Waikato, Te Kapiti, also Tomaranui and Taihape. Drizzle possible this evening, partly cloudy tomorrow with the odd shower about coastal Waikato and Waitomo. Gisborne to Wairarapa, also Wellington mainly fine. Showers about coastal Gisborne should clear. And Bullis to Fiordland, cloud increasing with rain in Fiordland spreading north tonight and tomorrow morning, possibly heavy. For Nelson, Marlborough, Canterbury and Otago, except Clutha, are partly cloudy with some isolated showers south of Christchurch tonight and tomorrow morning. Southland and Clutha, cloudy periods with showers clearing tomorrow afternoon, and for the Chatham Islands, mostly cloudy.
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3: From Jeremiah 6, and that's verse 16, words to live by this afternoon. 5 minutes after midday, ahi ahi marie. Filling in for Andrew Urquhart today, my name's Diane Campbell. Coming up, got some great interviews to replay for you. And alongside that, I want to tell you about a brand new podcast that was launched just today that's all about prayer. It's a Rema Media podcast, and we're super proud of it. Tell you more details in just a moment. Can you be proud of something? I think you can. I think that's okay. Yeah, more details on the way. Here's Mercy Me.

Mercy Me with Make It Well. It is Rima. 10 minutes after midday. Now, if you are finding that your prayer life just feels a little dry, a little stagnant, or perhaps you just love listening to anything in regards to faith and prayer, let me tell you about a brand new podcast that we have launched just today. A Rima Media podcast called The Privilege of Prayer. Nerida Ashcroft, she's hosting this one. Now, of course, Nerida spent many years here on Rima. Now she's an announcer for Sanctuary. She's going to be hosting this with Alison Shaw, who's been a Christian for over 50 years and has a wealth of knowledge when it comes to faith, a wealth of experience that she shares in this podcast. She has a real love for prayer as one that certainly comes out. Well, the first episode launched today. If you want to check that out, you can do it various means. Rima Media, the Rima Media app is one of them. 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Or if you're on Spotify or Apple, you can check it out there. Just take a look for The Privilege of Prayer. Well, coming up this hour, we take a walk down memory lane. Not my memory as such, and probably not yours either. Taking a theological time machine as such during a fascinating time period in 19th century New Zealand. Now, towards the end of June, Tauranga Church is gathered to honour the impact Henry Williams had in their region. So, coming up this hour, three different conversations on that and the impact that Henry Williams had. Coming up

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0: Keep me right there in the middle of your love.
1: Blessing Offer with Your Love here on Rima, 17 minutes after midday. Thanks so much for joining me this hour. And do listen in to these really fascinating insights into New Zealand history, particularly insights into the pioneering work of Henry Williams. This first conversation that Andrew had was with Reverend Dr. Malcolm Falloon.
2: 200 years ago today that the gospel was proclaimed formally in Tauranga, mm-hmm. The missionaries arrived on the boat that

0: the Herald, and that was yesterday, 200 years ago.
1: Yep.
0: And tomorrow was a Sunday 200 years ago, the 25th, and James Shepherd preached to 400 to 500 Maori.
1: Wow.
0: The gospel. And they began with a hymn. And I think that James, this is something the missionaries had been doing in the Bay of Islands.
1: Mm-hmm.
0: And James Shepherd was a bit of a hymn writer. And we don't know exactly the hymn, but they published the next year, 1827, they published 7 hymns. And I like to think it was number one in the book. Number one in the book, begin with a hymn. Then James Shepherd speaks. That first hymn, Ko Wai Rā Te Atua,
1: mm-hmm.
0: who is God?
1: Wow.
0: Ko I Hoa Anō, Jehovah himself. Ko Te Atua E Ho Mai Ai, the God who gave E Tonu Tamaiti, his son. Who is God? It's Jehovah, the God who gave us his son. This is the message they brought, and
1: wow.
0: What better way to bring it than in the Herald? You know, it's probably, certainly in living memory, the first European ship to enter Tauranga Harbour.
1: Wow.
0: There was a memory of Captain Cook, a living memory, when and Samuel Marsden, the wonderful missionary statesman from New South Wales, he had come to Tauranga overland and had stayed with chiefs there.
1: Yep.
0: And there's no actual record of James Cook actually anchoring in the harbour itself, but there was local memory of his visit.
1: Mm-hmm.
0: But here, the missionaries arrived in the Herald. They had built this boat themselves and launched it in February. It's one of those things. How do you get down the coast when there's no shipping?
1: Yeah.
0: Well, Henry Williams, you build yourself a boat. And they launched that in February. And up in the Bay of Islands, there was about 500 Māori who gathered for the launch. And a number of them thought, here it's being built on the beach at Paihia.
1: Yeah.
0: They're going to have someone, they're going to have us Māori drag it into the water.
1: Yeah.
0: I mean, it had been a cooperative effort. I mean, the timber came from Kawakawa, you know, it had been given by local Māori. And they thought, and we'll get payment for dragging it into the water. Henry Williams said, no, we won't need your help. And to cries of "Awe," they pulled away the planks, the stocks, and it slid into the water.
1: Wow!
0: And great celebration. And they celebrated with 3 large iron pots of stirabout, which was like a thick porridge with lots of sugar added to it. And this is the missionary specialty. So they had this boat, the Herald. It wasn't simply the missionaries who went down there. There was a half a dozen or so missionaries,
1: mm-hmm.
0: but also a delegation of Māori. Te Koki, who was the senior chief at Paihia, the patron of that mission, he had relatives in Tauranga. So he and his son, Rangatuke, and others of their tribe, they accompanied the missionaries. They were kind of like the diplomacy,
1: yeah.
0: the introductions. So when they arrived in Tauranga yesterday, 200 years ago, actually it came by welcome invitation from the Tauranga Māori.
1: This is so important, and this is very much the story of the gospel in New Zealand, that it is by invitation. And whilst we're coming up 200 years since the gospel was preached in Tauranga, there would have been stories, there would have been Māori who had travelled to Tauranga, you know, telling stories of what was happening in Paihia. I'm sure somebody went ahead to say, hey, this ship is going, and the work would have been done to build that relationship beforehand. But actually, the ship turning up, anchoring in the harbour, the missionaries coming for the first time into this community, this would have been the highlight of the year in some ways. This would have been quite the spectacle for local Māori.
0: It would have been an absolutely amazing event. And the challenge was, James Shepherd was the one who preached, because Henry Williams, so busy building the ship, his Māori language, he'd been there 3 years, but yep. it wasn't at that stage where he could preach with the fluency that a James Shepherd could. So James Shepherd spoke. After they finished the sermon, William Pucky, who was a young man who helped build the ship,
1: mm-hmm.
0: a gifted Māori linguist, he spoke about the missionary challenge to them, that if they'd like a missionary to live amongst them, they needed to give up war. And the gospel of peace coming with the challenge of giving up war. Now, Tauranga said, if a missionary came, that's what we would do.
1: Wow.
0: And during the 1830s, this is what happened in both Tauranga. They actually put the mission at Matamata initially, and also at Rotorua. Mm-hmm. But what a wonderful way to name the ship, the Herald, you see? This is the purpose of it. We're going to do mission. How do we do it? Let's build ourselves a ship.
2: That is the Reverend Dr. Malcolm Falloon speaking with Andrew Urquhart there about Henry Williams. Well, up in a moment, a conversation Andrew had with Dave Mann from The Hope Project. But first, this from Brooke Lidgetwood and Lauren Daigle. It's new music, Watchmen.

0: Brooke Litchett-Wood and Lauren Daigle together with new music there, Watchmen. 26 minutes after midday. Historians have described the pioneering missionaries of the 19th century as agents of virtue in a world of vice. This is Unpacked with evangelist Dave Mann from The Hope Project with Andrew Urquhart. Here's that conversation.
1: I think with the storytelling that's going on, actually there's phenomenal reconciliation taking place. Okay. The wider issue you refer to there is what's called the Te Papa block, which was given slash purchased by the missionaries, the central Tauranga area. The problem is that when the British troops came here, really as a part of the wider colonial desire for land, they based themselves on that land at the missionaries' house. And Brown, and then they proceeded to attack Māori off that at Gatepā at the northern end of that piece of land. So the missionaries were kind of getting blamed for the land being, after that, handed over to the Crown for ownership, where it was from Māori to the church for the good of the people. But the history that's come out since around that issue is really that the key missionaries involved, William Williams and one other, were basically cornered and they walked off the land. They never really gave it. They never really sold it. They just walked off because they had no way of removing the growing population of Europeans who had been based on that land. And so this is something that might yet go to the Waitangi Tribunal, actually, interestingly, as an Anglican Church appeal to the Waitangi Tribunal around an injustice from the colonial office. That's all of central Tauranga, that wider, about 300 acres.
2: And actually, any good relationship with a long history like this one, you know, there's good and bad in that, but that doesn't mean that the relationship isn't worth celebrating. And I know the church has also been active in recent years acknowledging some of the harm that was done and, in fact, repenting and apologising for that and engaging positively with local iwi around this sort of dialogue.
1: Yeah, I mean, I think there's no more positive way to engage than actually just to tell the stories. And it's through the stories that we discover the history, we discover what went on, and there's actually a magnificent history sitting here. And Henry Williams is fundamental to it, the initial catalyst for the missionaries arriving.
2: Let's go back, sorry to get sidetracked with some of the not-so-good stuff, because there was a lot of very good things. And the fact that Henry Williams, look, he built his own ship so he could go there. Now, this was in the very early days of Henry Williams being a missionary. He wasn't fluent in te reo Māori at the time, but he bought a crew. He engaged with a local iwi. He bought some Māori from the north with him. And, you know, this was a well-received delegation at the time.
1: Yeah, absolutely it was. I mean, I think a background to Henry is needed. He was sold up to the off to the Navy, went to the Navy at age 14.
2: Wow.
1: And bad timing, ended up in the Napoleonic Wars. So it's rumoured or believed by some that he might in fact have been a pacifist by the time those wars had ended. So he finds himself in his mid-late 20s. He's seen enough bloodshed for two lifetimes, and he decides to do something completely different. He decides to be a missionary to the other side of the world. So he arrives in New Zealand in 1823, and his initial significance really is in the fact that he realised the New Zealand mission was phenomenally weak on the gospel. Mm-hmm. The missionaries were good men and women, but their philosophy, in their words, was to civilise before Christianise. In modern language, this would be to say churches should do community ministries to show they love before they share the gospel.
2: Yep.
1: The problem is you never share the gospel. So he said, we're missing the fundamental here. Māori are still killing and eating each other. There's human sacrifice, there's infanticide, there's violence all around us. The gospel of peace could make a difference to this. So Christian Rangi, the first convert, recognised Māori convert in, I think it's 1826, thereabouts. He's as a result of Henry Williams, and so is the second. And it begins a whole cascade where Māori suddenly, having observed Christianity for 15 or 20 years now, realise that the Christian message holds something in it that can be transformational, bringing hope, bringing peace and bringing reconciliation to their society.
2: And this was difficult circumstances 200 years ago, because there had been other ships that had come from the north. There had been war parties from Ngāpuhi who had attacked the people in the Tauranga area beforehand. And the Māori way of responding to this was through revenge, through utu. So this was a different way of doing things. This was certainly countercultural to the local iwi at the time.
1: Yeah, it was interesting last week, you know, listening to one of the historians who was speaking, and he said that the peacemaking culture that we would credit Henry Williams with really sat within a context or a format of Māori peacemaking. Mm-hmm. So Māori did have, you could call it a legal or legislative process by which my tribe and your tribe could make peace if we want to. Henry Williams slotted into that, but what he brought to the table was an entirely new motivation for peacemaking. And the result was a whole lot more peace. So yeah, he became famed for walking across battlefields where Māori are fighting and killing each other, and he would walk undefended. He would stand upright with musket fire going in both directions, walking to men who are hiding from musket fire, yelling at them, you need to follow the way of peace. Yeah. The way is to love your enemies and forgive them, not to try and kill them. And I guess he was probably believed to be something of a superhuman or a demigod because he just didn't seem to get hit by the musket fire. But he succeeded in negotiating peace. And so before too long, there would be Māori tribes and hapu who were fighting each other who would send someone running long distances to grab the great Henry Williams and to bring him back to negotiate peace. But then that peacemaking motivation around Christianity began to be embraced by Māori. And so you come even to the story of Taratoa, who was significant in the Battle of Gatepower in Tauranga. He put the rules for conduct. You don't kill a wounded soldier. You don't kill someone who doesn't have a weapon. A church ground is sacred. So these were Christian values from his deeply held Christian faith. He'd been in my home area of Taranaki negotiating peace between warring tribes so they didn't kill each other. So this Christian motivation for peace, bringing love and forgiveness in place of, you know, cyclical revenge. Yeah, Henry Williams really was the forebearer of that and greatly esteemed because of it.
0: And that is Dave Mann from The Hope Project speaking with Andrew Urquhart there. Hey, if you've got any thoughts, comments, do get in touch. You can do so by texting me 8168. Put the keyword comments, a space, and then your message.
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0: Eddie Nicole and Have Your Way here on Rima. Do hope you've enjoyed this little walk through New Zealand history, taking a look at some of the pioneering efforts of our first missionaries, in particular Henry Williams. Well, the final guest on the show is Dr. Alistair Rees, talking to Andrew Urquhart about Henry Williams' peacemaking efforts.
1: Henry Williams made many visits to Tauranga. First one was in June 1826, and his first visit was actually to purchase food, and he needed to come down. He came on the Herald, came down to Tauranga Moana to purchase kumara for the Paihia mission. So in a sense, it wasn't what we would call an overtly evangelistic mission in the first instance. But what that did was it established the beginnings of a relationship between Tauranga Moana, Hapu, and Henry Williams, and of course CMS. And Henry Williams brought two, senior kaumātua from Waitangi, from Paihia, with him. So Rangituke, for example, and his son. So there was, and then they took back with them two young boys from Tauranga Moana to the school in Paihia. So it started off the relationship. And I think, Andrew, that was one of the things that was helpful for us in describing the narrative and describing the historical context that local hapu, local iwi were able to see. This has got more depth to it than merely the commemoration of a missionary who was in our area, for example.
2: And as was so often the case with Karuwha, with Henry Williams, not just preaching the gospel, but demonstrating it through building relationship over time. Do we have information about what the response from the local Māori, the iwi, were 200 years ago? How was Henry Williams and others on the Herald received at the time?
1: So I think that his journals seem to suggest that they received a good welcome. The other, and I think probably one of the most profound actions, and that's one of the narratives that we built our commemoration around, was in 1828 and in 1832. Henry Williams was invited by Titore, who was a Ngāpuhi rangatira, to come with him on a muru trip, on an utu trip. So there's a very iconic engraving by Henry Williams of him situated in the Tauranga Harbour alongside many wakatauā, war canoes from Ngāpuhi.
2: Yeah.
1: And so his journals describe something of that journey with Titore, trying to convince him, you know, there's another way besides utu. But what came out of that, Andrew, was the establishment of a relationship with local hapu leaders, because they saw what he was trying to do. Yeah. And essentially, it led to the formation or the establishment of this Church Missionary Society mission station in Tauranga. So Te Waharoa, the Ngāti Hauwā chief, the father of Tarapipipi, Te Waharoa, Winamu Tamihana, he invited them to come and set up a mission station, and so did Te Arawa leaders. So all those invitations to establish the gospel mission station and training centre in Tauranga came out of the trust that had been established by Henry Williams with local hapu over several years. And that actually was, in a sense, if we talk about formulas, Andrew, as you realise, that was how it unfurled throughout the Motu.
2: Of course, since then, as we were indicating beforehand, a checkered history to do with land purchases or land that was given for the purchase of mission, and also with some of the warfare that followed, and of course culminating in the Battle of Gate Pa, and the church's involvement in some of this activity, or at least if not consent, then allowing this to happen or standing aside whilst this happened, there are a lot of scars in this relationship. There are some more difficult chapters as well.
1: And that's the backdrop, really. There's two backdrops, or two important backdrops, I think, to establishing for us the integrity or the credibility of commemorating Henry Williams's visit to Tauranga. And of course, you could extrapolate from that across the motu.
2: Yep.
1: But one of the ones was, of course, he's had bad press in terms of the way that he was perceived by some to have translated Te Tiriti o Waitangi.
2: Yes.
1: And Ruth Ross's famous 1972 dissertation, which basically said that he deceived Māori. That's been an accepted narrative until recently, and I think Ned Fletcher's been very helpful in his book on the Treaty of Waitangi to probably help cast aspersions on that perspective.
2: Yes.
1: So we've been able to, we're slowly in the midst of redeeming his reputation around Te Tiriti o Waitangi.
2: Yeah.
1: The other one, of course, locally was the loss of land that the Church Missionary Society, they acquiesced to Crown pressure and gave over their land of 1,333 acres to the Crown.
2: Yeah.
1: And so while Henry Williams wasn't directly involved in that, he was indirectly involved because of his leadership of the Church Missionary Society. So that the research on that Te Papa land in Tauranga led to the 2018 apology by the church, by the Anglican Church, for their acquiescence to the Crown in the giving over of the land. So as you rightly say, it's a highly contested, and I think sometimes, Andrew, we don't we underestimate the impact of that narrative upon the sharing and of the gospel in the land at present.
2: Mm. Certainly, with any broken relationship, there's different sides. There can be a little bit of different perspective on this, and you've seen this firsthand. This is the part of the country that you live in. You're engaged in conversations with some people who have some pretty passionate views on various sides of this debate. But 200 years on from this, what do you feel, or what sense did you get at the commemoration of the view of local iwi now, looking back at 200 years? How has the situation changed on the way in which this part of our history is perceived by local Māori, Alistair?
1: Yeah, I don't think there's a single answer to but let me just use the example of what happened on June 25th. One of the things we were determined, Andrew, to do was to make it not just a a karawhai event, which is, rongopai, gospel-centred.
2: Yeah.
1: We wanted to include the variety of all the folk of Tauranga that were involved in relationship with Henry Williams. So our relationship with hapū, with iwi, was important in that. So one of the most pleasing things was, you may have heard me say before, and Andrew, we talk about there being three voices at the treaty table.
2: Yes.
1: And we had three events on that day. The first one was karakia, prayer in the morning, which the Tauranga mayor came to. Plus, it was hosted by mana whenua, and people came from Waitangi, from Ngāti Hauā, the council and church leaders, etc.
2: Yeah.
1: And so they were there. And then we had an academic seminar at 12 o'clock where Sam Carpenter, he shared an academic paper on Henry Williams. And then the coup de grace, you might say, was at night when we had a symposium called Waitangi, a Treaty of Hope. Mm-hmm. And that's how we wanted to frame it. We wanted to suggest that Henry Williams became involved in the work of the treaty because he saw it as a reconciliatory hope for the burgeoning nation. And on that night, we had nearly 700 people came from across the board, hapū, crown, local churches, people from across Tauranga. And we engaged together, I believe, in a very hopeful enterprise. So let me finish on that point, is to say that there was a lot of work that went into that and to enable that. There was not just an assumption that we could say, the gospel is worthy of being commemorated. There was a lot of work reigniting the relationships and showing that there's still meaning in those original relationships. And Andrew, so that's what I feel like we're at a real juncture in the nation at the moment where there's a transition in the narrative. If we think of young folk and old folk, both te iwi Pākehā and te iwi Māori. And I think we've been in a period of grace that's given us an opportunity over many years to engage, but that's in danger of breaking down. And so with the young ones coming forward, we need to make every effort to actually engage again, kanohi ki te kanohi, in order that we might be able to explain, actually, te rongapai is really good news, if we can contextualise it.
0: That is Dr. Alistair Rees speaking with Andrew Erkin. So inspiring across these three interviews to get some insights into Henry Williams's powerful witness of Christian love in action well before his pivotal role in the signing of the Treaty of Waitangi. Thanks so much for joining me. Coming up now to 1 o'clock, we'll have the latest news and weather up for you very shortly. And then after one, we're back with Focus on the Family. And today it's all about effective communication. More details coming up for you soon.
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1: In this update, inflation's rising again, driven by international factors like the war in Iran. Headline CPI inflation has hit 4.1%. That's up from 3.1% at the last update 3 months ago. Here's business reporter Michael Sergel.
2: Petrol prices are up more than 27%, diesel's up 71%, and electricity's up 12%. Internationally driven tradable inflation has risen to a three-year high of 4.9%. Domestically driven non-tradable inflation is at a five-year low of 3.4%.
1: The Attorney General says the report on Tom Phillips and his children is likely to need redacting before it's released publicly. Chris Bishop's getting to look at the findings today. The inquiry's goal was identifying whether government agencies took all possible steps to protect the Phillips children, who lived on the run with their father in Marukupa bushland for 4 years until he died in a police shootout. Bishop says he aims to publicly release the report by mid-August, but any law change would take longer.
3: Highly unlikely it would be able to be done before the election, almost impossible, but also it may not call for legislative change.
1: Scientists say last week's Fiordland earthquake hasn't significantly changed the risk of a major alpine fault rupture. The magnitude 5.9 quake struck near Te Anau on Thursday, followed by a series of aftershocks. The alpine fault stretches 600 kilometres along the South Island's west coast, estimated to have a 75% chance of rupturing within the next 50 years. Earth Sciences seismologist Bill Fry says the Fiordland quake was in an unusual part of the Earth's crust, not fitting the pattern usually seen in the region. He says it could theoretically stress the fault, but with a small effect. A clinical researcher is calling her company's plant-based New Zealand appetite suppressant groundbreaking. CaloCurb researchers say participants lost an average of nearly 4 kilos over 6 months, compared with less than half a kilo for those taking a placebo. Its weight loss activator is made from hops and vegetable oil and designed to preserve lean muscle. CaloCurb CEO Sarah Kennedy says when people use injectables like Ozempic and Wegovy, they lose that muscle.
4: We are stimulating your natural hormones. We're not giving you any synthetic hormones. We are rebooting your gut-brain axis.
1: Two Masterton District Councillors are pledging their mandated pay increase to the homeless. Stella Lennox and Andrea Jackson sit on the board of Kim's Way Night Refuge, which provides meals, amenities and a place to sleep. Local Democracy reports there was no hesitation making the donations when the Remuneration Authority bumped councillor pay up 1.7% for the 2026-27 year. That's about $1,000 each, which provides a combined 50 guest nights at the refuge. To sport, and Belgian midfielder Louis Verstraeten is leaving Auckland FC after two seasons to return to a club at home. Auckland FC will receive a transfer fee as a result. He was a foundation member of the A-League club and was named club MVP in their championship-winning season. Golfer Ryan Fox has reflected on one of his fondest memories from the all-night celebrations of his Open Championship triumph. New Zealand's fourth winner of a major is back with his family at their Florida base, having jetted across the Atlantic after his victory at Royal Birkdale. Fox says one particular moment from a night of hearty celebrations summed up what the achievement means. He says his caddy said he may only get one opportunity in his life to make a putt to win his major, and he sunk it. That is News and Sport. I'm Raylene Ramsey.
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5: Kia ora. Taking a look at the weather across the country, Northland, Auckland and Coromandel mostly fine with showers in Northland clearing tonight and cloudy periods and a few showers tomorrow. Bayplenty and Taupo are fine with morning cloud tomorrow, then fine spells increasing. Waikato to Kapiti. Also, Tomaranui and Taihape. Drizzle possible this evening, partly cloudy tomorrow with the odd shower about coastal Waikato and Waitomo. Gisborne to Wairarapa, also Wellington, mainly fine. Showers about coastal Gisborne should clear. And Bullis to Fiordland, cloud increasing with rain in Fiordland spreading north tonight and tomorrow morning, possibly heavy. For Nelson, Marlborough, Canterbury and Otago, except Clutha, partly cloudy with some isolated showers south of Christchurch tonight and tomorrow morning. Southland and Clutha, cloudy periods with showers clearing tomorrow afternoon. And for the Chatham Islands, mostly cloudy.
6: 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A good tree produces good fruit, and a bad tree produces bad fruit. A good tree can't produce bad fruit, and a bad tree can't produce good fruit. So every tree that does not produce good fruit is chopped down and thrown into the fire. Yes, just as you can identify a tree by its fruit, so you can identify people by their actions.
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5: Oh, now I'm thinking of fruit trees. Words to live by, those from the book of Matthew. That's Matthew 7, verses 15 through to 20. It is good to be with you this afternoon, 5 minutes after 1 o'clock, and we're back now with Focus on the Family. Hey, I've got a question for you. How well do you communicate? Now, I am paid to be a communicator, and sometimes I think I could do a whole lot better on this front, particularly when it comes to communicating with the people I love the most. Well, today on Focus on the Family, Dr. Greg and Erin Smalley are in talking about how to learn to effectively communicate with one another. Here is Focus on the
8: John
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8: I'm John Fuller, and on today's Focus on the Family with our president and author Jim Daly, we're going to be examining how well we communicate in marriage, or maybe not so well.
9: She and Frank are at wit's end, so I told Marjorie we'd have them over Tuesday night to talk about Bruce. Mm-hmm. That is, if you think that we can help.
10: Mm-hmm.
9: You're not listening to me, are you?
10: Mm-hmm.
9: Then I think I'll invite some aliens
10: mm-hmm.
9: to lunch
10: mm-hmm.
9: at your office.
10: Whatever you think is best, dear.
11: I mean, that I've been guilty of that. Let me just say it that way. Hi, this is Jim Daly with Focus on the Family. And you know what? Too many times, that is how the conversation goes. I think guys can just tune out. And, you know, we all know we need to communicate better. And it's the core of relationship, the core of marriage. But we just don't do it adequately. And I'm not sure why. But today, we're going to learn more about how to communicate in your marriage and really help wives better understand the way husbands think. And we have two very special guests to help us do that.
8: And they are our in-house marriage experts, Dr. Greg Smalley, his wife Erin. They're on staff. They write, they speak together about marriage and parenting topics. And they've written a number of books. And one that we keep coming back to, we kind of take a bite at a time, a chapter at a time, is called The Wholehearted Wife.
11: Greg and Erin, welcome back to Focus.
12: Thank you. It's great to be with you guys again.
11: Really, yeah, it's back to the microphones.
12: Yes, we've seen the halls a lot, but to be
11: here. Hey, you guys are doing a great job with marriage here at Focus on the Family. I know when you joined the team a few years back, that was the goal, to have you walk in the door every day thinking about marriage. Hey, today we do want to talk about this big issue of communication. I mean, this is the core problem and the core opportunity in marriages today, isn't it?
12: Oh, absolutely. I mean, really, communication is the lifeblood of a marriage. In other words, it's the essence. Next to our relationship with God, this is what will give a marriage the vitality, the strength, the power to be strong.
11: What are some of those obstacles that we face in our communication with the person who is the closest to us, who knows us the best, yet we don't seem to always know what to say or how to respond?
13: Well, there's several of them that actually get in the way. I know for me as a mom and a wife, just the pace that we live life at, just being very, you know, task-oriented, we got to do this, we got to do that, you know, Greg picked this kid up. I mean, it's just constant in many
12: and then
13: ways.
12: And I forget.
13: Of course.
12: That creates more problems.
11: I love that. I saw the stat, I think, in the book where it's less than 4 minutes a day that a mm-hmm. couple actually spends together on average.
13: Mm-hmm.
11: That was a little shocking to me, actually. I think Gene and I spend a little more than 4 minutes. I'm not going to disclose how much more.
12: Yeah.
11: But four seems really light.
12: Well, and the key being 4 minutes in meaningful communication. So Erin and I throughout the day will spend a lot of time administrating our marriage, mm-hmm. talking about, to her point, task lists, who's doing what. We'll talk about the budget. I mean, we have a lot of business meetings where we're communicating, but really to have that life-giving, positive communication, I think that's where a lot of us struggle with, to Erin's point, really finding that time.
11: What's something we can do to enhance that aspect of our relationship, just to have more quality time, not business time?
13: Mm-hmm. I think first and foremost, it's becoming aware that typically most of us are failing at this. You know, 4 minutes a day, like you're saying, isn't enough. So to be intentional about that and just become aware that we have to set time aside for us to connect at a deep heart level.
11: What's a healthy time? I mean, if, as you look at the research, if a couple does X amount of time, their relationship tends to be healthier.
12: Yeah, actually, the research does say about 20 minutes a day. So if there's 20 minutes a day that we're turned towards each other, TV's off, we're away from the distraction. So maybe for us, a lot of times, it's right before we go to bed. It just seems that there's a night, kids are down, we're just now laying in bed together. That can be a great time just to have this, the kind of communication, again, that's not about administrating our marriage, but we're really just checking in. How are you feeling? What's going on today? Those kinds of conversations will give our marriage life.
11: I'm so glad I asked Gene that question last night. So I just said, how you doing? How you feeling? Now, I'm not going to say I'm a lot more than 4 minutes a day, but I'm going to work on it for 20. I think some marriage specialists will talk about, especially for men, just talk about something in your day rather than one word answers. When your wife says, how'd your day go? Don't say good. Talk about something. And I mean, even if it doesn't make sense to your wife, just say something.
13: The one word that we have come across, or I didn't realize I didn't like until we got married, was fine.
11: I learned about that word when Jean one time early in our marriage said, how does this dress look? And I said, it looks fine.
13: No.
11: She did not like that response. Yeah. I mean, it was like, fine. I mean, fine. It looks good. Oh, you're making up for it now.
13: there's no going back from that.
11: I think fine should just be ejected from the English language because nobody likes that word.
13: Mm-hmm.
11: Talk about family of origin. It's really interesting to me. So often, you know, it's joked in many circles, Christian circles too. You know, when you're going to get married, look at her mom, and both in her exterior as well as her interior, and that's the person you're most likely going to be close to marrying. We don't think about that much, do we?
12: Mm-hmm.
11: And so often the family of origin does play such a role in how we're shaped and how we grow up.
13: Mm-hmm.
11: How did that play a role in your life, Erin?
13: Well, it was a major difference in the types of families we came from as far as communication and dealing with conflict. My family, you know, communication was you'd throw it all out there and kind of hash it out and, you know, and then walk away. And so when Greg and I first got married, I'd, you know, bark something at him and he wouldn't respond. And I'd be like, excuse me, you know.
12: I'd go to my happy place and just
11: were you hiding or
12: curl up on the ground.
13: Yeah.
11: What was it? I mean, when you say bark something, what did that sound like?
13: The intensity, the maybe some anger, you know, just yelling, the tone was loud. And for Greg and his family, it was complete opposite of that.
12: Yeah, to work something out, it's just very calm. Everybody's kind of seated. We're just

0: huge. I mean, most of us think, oh, we'll adjust very quickly, but give that some time. You'll get there.
1: Describe some of those common gender differences. Some people listening may never have thought about it in this way. And, of course, in the culture, we're constantly hearing there's no difference. There's no difference. But MRI scans and brain research are showing there are huge differences in the way we think male and female.
0: Yeah.
1: Talk about those.
0: You know, for me, I was literally, this is the truth this morning, just kind of got up early, just reflecting on our conversation. And I was thinking about this and going, man, I wish I had a good analogy to describe the differences between men and women. And no lie, my cat came walking by. We have a cat. And then my sister and her family's been here and they brought their dog. And so literally watching the difference, all of a sudden I went, oh my goodness, that is total. Like, I believe now that women in terms of communication are like dogs. Okay. Now men are like cats.
1: So I think you're going the other way.
0: No, listen. It's because you mean, think about it, dogs are so relational. They're so social. They want to be around others. They want to relate and connect. And all you have to do is walk up and say, hey, do you want to? And they're like, you know, they're just like, yeah, I'll do whatever you want. And versus a cat, very, you know, likes to be on their own, very independent, kind of aloof a little bit, to where you can't just walk up to a cat and just try to connect. Sometimes they will, sometimes they won't. And I'm telling you, like, all I have to say to Erin is, hey, do you want to go for a talk? And then, and she's like, I'm there and we can go out and have this talk. But to a cat, to really get that cat to interact, you have to play with it. I mean, you get a little string and start playing and that cat will do it. And I'm telling you, that's just like a guy. Is that we're a little bit more independent, we're a little bit more isolated, we're solitary, and to get us really involved in that conversation can take a little bit more work. And that was a huge, as I sat there and just watched these two, I'm like, that's a one way to describe the differences.
1: You know, Greg and Erin, it seems to me one of the difficulties we have in marriages and in Christian marriages as well, is we fall into ruts. I mean, we're doing the same thing in year 5 as we do in year 9 and 15 and 20 and 30. You have a concept about having a desire to be known and to know in your marriage. You need to have an appetite for that. Talk about that. Because one of the things I recognize is you just get into the routine and you don't keep exploring. You don't keep getting to know each other because you think, I know pretty much everything and I like about 80% of that. But I mean, whatever the end result of that, talk about the idea of being known and knowing your mate.
2: Yeah, it's so important to continue to know your mate because he will change, I will change, and we got to continue to discover who we really are in each season of life. Because in marriage, we go through different seasons. Right now, we're in the middle of raising teenagers. And
1: what
2: a second
1: season
2: grader.
1: Is that called?
2: Yeah.
1: Crazy.
2: And, you know, just the chaos and the activity level. And, you know, but I'm changing as a mom. He's changing as a dad. We're changing as a husband and as a wife. And so we have to continue to know each other. But then also we have to offer who we are. You know, when you have a conversation with someone and you share your heart so deeply and then you get nothing in return, what fun is that?
1: Yeah.
2: You know, and so it's awesome when you can also share who you truly are with your spouse because that breeds this deep, intimate connection within your marriage.
1: Well, we're talking about gender differences here. So when you look at men, and again, correct me if I'm wrong, Greg, but oftentimes for men, being that cat-type personality, meaning a loner, kind of aloof, I can curl up in a ball and I'll be fine and just set me in the sunshine in the window
2: just
1: all day.
2: Just scratch my ear once in a while.
0: And feed me.
1: But men can do that. We can pull back from intimacy. And what I mean by that is emotional intimacy, being engaged with our wives. Talk about how a couple deals with that on the men's side. You know, when a woman is so frustrated, someone listening right now saying, oh, that all sounds well and good, but man, we don't communicate in our marriage and it's killing me as a woman.
2: It is, I would say over and over again when I talk with women and just girlfriends that they consistently complain about that my husband just will not talk to me. And, you know, there's so many different angles to take on this, but I would say first and foremost, as a woman, to realize that your husband is different than you are. And it's how God made us. I'm so thankful Greg is different than me in communication because he brings so much balance to me. You know, having that laid back, you know, personality and maybe not being quite like the puppy, you know, jumping and elated with conversation, it brings a balance to me. And, you know, not to have the expectation that he's going to be like my girlfriends

0: who we can sit down at a cup of coffee and go deep quick and, you know, have this deep, intimate conversation within 2.5 seconds, it's going to take him a while to emerge into that conversation.
1: And for me, I think that's the best advice. For Erin to really understand that, yeah, I'll never be like her girlfriend. I like to communicate in a very different way. And see, I think the misnomer is that men actually love to communicate. We're just going to communicate very, very differently. Mm-hmm. And I tell women, I said, if you really want to learn how to talk to a guy, watch ESPN. Seriously.
2: Now they'll laugh and say, I don't want to do that.
1: Right. I'm saying do it to study, because how ESPN lays out their show is exactly how a man likes to communicate.
2: Describe it.
1: For example, so ESPN will usually start with the best clip, and then they'll back up and explain it. So Erin will call me and she'll say, hey, I was just in the car and I was talking to a friend and we were talking about our day and we were talking about this and we were talking about that. And then she said something and it really hurt my feelings. I don't think that way. See, that it's too much information versus if she calls me and says, hey, you know what? So-and-so just really hurt my feelings. See, that's giving the little clip ahead of time. And then we can back up and talk about some of the details.
2: So you know the context.
1: I need a diet story. I need to know the context, because there's times when she'll call me and it's all these details. And then we might shift into, oh, by the way, Taylor called. Wait, what? We weren't talking about Taylor. Who's Taylor? We were talking about so-and-so. Yeah. And so we men are not multitaskers. We can focus in on one thing. And that's why I'm telling you, watch ESPN and take notes and watch how they do it. They're quick little sound bites. They're quick. They give the best part. And then they back up and might unpack a little bit of the story. I think that's how men love to communicate. Huh.
3: And we're talking, of course, in generalities here.
1: Right.
3: This is stereotypical.
1: Right. Not all men will be like this.
3: Generally true, and there are some women who are going to be more like that.
1: Definitely.
3: And more guys who are going to be a little more communicative. But talking to Dr. Greg Smalley and his wife Erin today on Focus on the Family with Jim Daly, and we're covering a portion of their book, The Wholehearted Wife.
2: Greg and Erin, you talk about 5 levels of communication. Talk about those. What are they? And help us frame the different levels of communication.
0: You know, there are 5 different levels of communication: cliches, facts, sharing opinions, sharing feelings, and sharing needs. And you can see that they go deeper and deeper from facts all the way down to sharing needs. And the biggest thing that we take away from this is that most couples get stuck in the first 3 levels.
1: You know, fact and information is, hey, how was your day? And so you're just sort of unpacking what's going on in your day.
2: You're actually answering the question.
1: Mm-hmm. Yeah.
2: Okay. Exactly.
0: Yeah. And then you go to sharing.
1: Without saying fine.
0: Yeah. Don't say fine. Then you go to sharing opinions. Well, my opinion on this is, you know, I think that that was really, you know, pretty stupid. You know, whatever.
1: She was looking right at me.
2: She wasn't looking at me.
3: This is where a lot of couples bog down, right?
1: Because
3: I'm sharing my opinion, but you're not paying any attention, or you're invalidating.
2: Well, and what you're talking about is you're moving through levels of intimacy.
0: Yes, in the deeper levels of intimacy come with, you know, 3, 4, and 5, sharing opinions, feelings, and needs. And the problem is that most couples get stuck simply sharing cliches and facts.
1: And I think part of the big problem, too, is that when you watch the average women, so when they're talking to each other, man, they get to the needs and feelings so quickly. It's amazing. It's cool to actually watch that. That is completely different than what most guys can do. And like my dad used to use this great analogy when talking about physical intimacy, that men are like microwave ovens, very quickly, easily turned on. But more sexually, women are like crockpots, just very slow to warm up. That's exactly reverse when you're talking about communication, that women are like microwave ovens. Boy, they can go deep in a split second. We can be the deepest levels of communication. But see, men, we're like crockpots. See, we need to warm up. In communication. Erin will call me and we'll just, hey, how you doing? Great. And she'll go so deep so fast, and I'm like that deer in the headlights again. I kid with her at times. I'm like, hey, I need a little communication foreplay here. Warm me in to this. How did we get so deep? And so I think it's helpful to remember, again, that men probably aren't going to go to those deepest levels that fast.
2: Mm-hmm. But what keeps a couple stuck What I'm thinking about when you talk about cliches, I can easily see most men landing there and staying there. Because as you risk intimacy, being known, mm-hmm. you risk being sorted out. Mm-hmm. And a lot of wives, and again, we're talking in generalities, seem to find pleasure in sorting out their husbands. And so we pull back and we stay with cliches, yeah. news, yeah. weather, and sports, because right. it's comfortable. I don't get in trouble. And I'm going to stay here and you go talk to your girlfriends.
1: Or we just don't really know where the conversation is going. Like for a woman, she's wanting to go deep and to connect, really get into talking about emotions. All that for her is what she's really out for. For the average guy, we need a purpose to these conversations. I need to know, where is this thing going? Is there a problem to solve, something to fix, a question to answer, something I need to deal with? And so oftentimes what can actually be really helpful is that Aaron will say, hey, I'd like to talk to you, but I just need you to listen. Or, hey, can you really help me think this through? I need some help kind of problem solving this. And I mean, that it so frees me, because now I understand where this is going. Women will talk just to connect and relate. There doesn't have to be any point to that. And that's a good thing. And that's how God made them. But again, to your point, most women. Mm-hmm. But for me, I need to see, I get stuck when I'm like, where are we going? So I might revert back to that cliche kind of fact level, because that's a more comfortable place for the average guy.
0: Yeah, and often going to these deep levels can lead to conflict. Because if it's not okay for me to have a different opinion than Greg in our marriage, you know, if it leads to us, you know, battling through who's right and who's wrong, or, you know, whose opinion is more scientifically research-based, you know, it's not safe. And, you know, then you get into sharing your feelings and your needs. That's intimate, you know, heart information that we're offering to one another. And if it leads to conflict every single time, you know, why would a man want to go there? Why would a woman want to go there? Thus, they get stuck talking about cliches and facts and information.
2: Well, it's so true. And I think we naturally, as human beings, we move to the place of comfort, mm-hmm. not pain, not mm-hmm. difficulty. But, you know, that really is what Jesus calls us to do.
1: Yeah.
2: And that's probably why marriages where their communication is working, it's healthy and it's working better. Mm-hmm. And where there's a light communication, it's not as healthy as it could be. And it's certainly not everything that God would want in our relationship. That reflects him. Greg, in the book you talk about, and I'm sure it's Aaron talking about this, you being a husband whisperer. that's pretty funny. But what does that mean to be the husband whisperer for wives who are trying to figure out this guy that they don't understand?
1: Yeah, you know, the meaning behind it was just that I love more than anything when I get a chance to sit down with women and just really coach them from the mind of a guy. You know, as a guy, boy, when you do this, this is how that ends up making me feel. Or if you want this, when you say it this way or whatever. I mean, it was more out of a spirit of going, hey, you've got all these questions about your husband. As a guy, let me just sit down with you and just have conversations about, you know, here from the mind of a guy, here's what we're thinking, here's what we would want. And so that's what was so much fun about the book, is that Aaron got to really encourage women how to apply these things first and foremost to their own lives. Mm-hmm. And then I got the opportunity just to say, hey, let me coach you. As a guy, as a husband, here's how I would want this to work. And so, it wasn't that I'm talking to my wife, which, I mean, that would be awkward and hard, and it would feel so self-serving, but to be able to talk to other women going, here's what this really
2: that's
1: means. Let me give you some insider information.
2: Let me also, the 80-20, 90-10 rule probably applies. I mean, these things are always going to be good tools, and they'll work for most couples.
1: Definitely.
2: There are going to be some situations where a desperate wife is trying this and her husband's not responding.
1: Definitely.
2: It's probably an indication that you really do need deeper counseling and different help, because there's other root issues going on that need to be dealt with.
1: Definitely. I mean, your husband's always going to be the expert in him. Mm-hmm. And so the more you commit to having a spirit of, boy, I want to keep learning, I want to earn a PhD in you, the more, if that's the spirit, it doesn't matter which side of the gender difference you really fall on. It's just going, you know, we are different. I'm going to really spend the time learning about you and how you are unique.
2: Hey, Greg and Aaron, you've written this book, The Wholehearted Wife, for women. There's lots of good information in there for men as well, mm-hmm. but it really is aimed at a woman and how she relates to her husband to better understand him. But talk to the woman who maybe feels frustrated. She doesn't know next steps. There doesn't seem to be that connection. And because of that, she's kind of pulled back trying. Mm-hmm. Erin, maybe you're best qualified here as the mm-hmm. woman at the table. Mm-hmm. What can she do to begin to change that tone? You can't change the other person. Mm-mm. So if you're frustrated with him, that may be something you have to let go and then concentrate on what you can do. But what mm-hmm. advice do you have for mm-hmm. that wife in the marriage where it is at a point of tension? Mm-hmm. She's tried everything, at least she thinks she's tried everything. Mm-hmm. What can she do?
0: You know, in The Wholehearted Wife, over and over again, we say you cannot control anyone but yourself. So if you're frustrated and, you know, pulling back, and he senses that. So what can you control? It's you that you can control. And I would say, first and foremost, evaluate, where's your heart at? If your heart's closed down when you're interacting with him, you're frustrated, you know, there's maybe a root of bitterness that has, you know, started to grow. Step back and you know, really spend some time reflecting on that, praying about it, you know, maybe talking to some other women, maybe a counselor, because an open heart, he's going to sense that you start pursuing him and, you know, and showing up in a fully different way. It will influence the overall dynamic of your relationship.
1: Yeah, I love that. You know, for me, I think it's so powerful when Erin, when you praise me, there's something that so opens me up to just want to connect. Just the other day, she was just talking to some people, and I was happened to be standing there, and she's just talking about, boy, I was watching Greg counsel this guy, and it was amazing, la, la, la. And I mean, we're just drawn to that. And so I know that for this season, you might be extremely frustrated, mm-hmm. but do not give up. Do not let Satan convince you that he will not change, that you will not connect. Boy, the worst question is, how can I change my marriage? The best question is always, how can I be a better spouse? And then what can you do? And as you pursue your husband, you encourage him, you praise him, you learn how he loves to communicate, you know, he'll start to respond to that.
2: Mm-hmm. Good advice. The Wholehearted Wife, Greg and Erin Smalley, thanks for being with us.
1: Thank you for having
0: us. Thanks for having us.
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5: 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And it's all about cultivating lasting love. Diane and Ashley Petroni are in. Do make sure you listen in tomorrow just after 1. Coming up, music from Ryan Stevenson and Jordan Feliz.
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0: Jordan Feliz, and can't lose you listening into Rima. Imagine your days being filled with this. Every moment of your day being filled with trying to find enough water for yourself and your families. Well, for many in the world, this is a huge part of their lives. Access to water is difficult. Access to good water is sometimes near impossible. And coming up this Thursday, we are partnering with Convoy of Hope, a humanitarian faith-based organisation that brings help and hope to people who are impoverished and in need. And on Thursday, we're going to be sharing some really incredible stories of hope with that team. And if you'd like to be a part of this Water for Life Day, $25 can provide safe drinking water for someone for life. Imagine that, changing the trajectory of someone's life so that they don't have to spend so much of their days in search of good drinking water that is safe for their families, that they can just access it like we access it. Yeah, the stories are going to be really incredible. Really looking forward to that day, Water for Life. Now, in conjunction with this, we are releasing a brand new documentary. It's called The First Drop, which is a documentary exploring what it means to live in the space between scarcity and hope. Now, set amongst the Maasai community in northern Tanzania, the film follows families whose daily search for water shapes every aspect of their life. It is a really beautifully moving documentary. I'm hoping to see it tomorrow. But for the rest of the country, it's being launched this Thursday on the Shine TV website around midday. And then it's going to be broadcast at 8 o'clock that night on Shine TV, done in conjunction with Convoy of Hope. This new documentary is called The First Drop, and it's coming out this Thursday. Coming up next, though, we are back with Running With Fire, Pastor Tarek Barner talking about On Earth As It Is In Heaven.
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4: I've called this week's message "On Earth as in Heaven." It seems like a pretty outrageous kind of statement. What do you mean, on earth as in heaven? Well, actually, if you think about it, it's exactly what we're told to pray for in the Lord's Prayer. Luke 11, verse 2 to 4, or part of it. When you pray, say, "Our Father in heaven, hallowed be your name. Your kingdom come, your will be done on earth as it is in heaven." It's a prayer God wants us to pray, and I'm sure it's a prayer God wants to answer. Maria Woodworth Etter, wonderful woman of God, considered the grandmother of the Pentecostal movement. Imagine that. The presence of God would flood into cities where she was preaching. People would, listen to this, fall under the power of God, even those not attending meetings. And on the streets, in their homes, at bars, they would fall down, and then moments later they would stand up after encountering God, healed of their diseases, delivered of addictions, and completely surrendered to Jesus. Wow. When I read that, I thought, Lord, do it again. And so the power of God would, you know, like wind, would sweep all through the city, up and down streets, through places of businesses, workshops, saloons, dives, arresting sinners. Men, women, children, they say, were struck down everywhere and often had wonderful visions and rose converted, giving glory to God. The fear of God would fall upon the city. Police would say, "We've never seen such a change. We've got nothing to do." They made no arrests. And the power of God seemed to preserve the whole city. So it sounds like the spirit of love would just rest over the city. No fighting, no swearing. Imagine that. Just the presence of God overshadowing a city. That's what it means when heaven comes to earth. And that's the prayer God is saying. I want you to pray this. It's on my heart that heaven comes to earth. And of course, that is revival. They say Etta's life, this woman, was one of commitment to ministering the manifest presence of God to people. That was her real strength. And this is what, that obviously, this is what we're also praying for as well. Wouldn't you love to see your region covered, wherever you are, wherever you're based, in the manifest presence of God? Deuteronomy 28:12. The Lord will open to you, a good verse here, His good treasure, the heavens. The Lord will open to you, yeah, you, His good treasure, the heavens, to give the rain to your land in its season and to bless all the work of your hands. You will lend to many nations, you shall not borrow. What an incredible promise of God for you and for me. Deuteronomy 28:12. Look it up, read it, meditate on it. It is talking about heaven coming into your life, your family, your circumstances. So when the rain comes, this verse says, God will bless all the works of your hands. It's almost like whatever you touch will turn to go. Wouldn't that be amazing? I'd love that to happen. Be a time of great favour and a great blessing. That's what happens when we pray for heaven to come to earth, on earth as in heaven. And the second thing it says is, you shall lend to many nations, but you shall not borrow. To me, when heaven comes to earth, it speaks of financial blessing. God looking after us financially. Hopefully, we don't have to borrow from anybody. Hopefully, we don't get into debt. Maybe you got a mortgage on your house. But here at Church Unlimited, God has graced us wonderfully. We've got several auditoriums, but we have borrowed from none. I'm not saying it's wrong to do that, but hey, in our case, it was just the favor and the blessing of God. And may God bless you likewise.
3: 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We hope you'll join us next time.
0: And next time is indeed tomorrow at this time. Make sure you join us for part three of this conversation, taking a look at Earth as it is in heaven. Well, that is indeed my lot for today. The lovely Kat is in. Drive with Kat kicking off at 2 o'clock. And then I'll be back again tonight. Thoughts and comments, the evening edition between 6 and 7. Make sure you join me for that. Here's Anne Wilson and Chris Tomlin. It's The Cross here on Rema. Ka kite anō.

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1: In this update, the government says underlying inflation is heading in the right direction when you factor out the war in Iran. Annual inflation has reached 4.1%. That's up from 3.1% 3 months ago. Internationally driven tradable inflation has surged to a three-year high. But Finance Minister Nicola Willis says domestically driven non-tradable inflation has fallen to a five-year low.
2: That is an encouraging sign that the underlying factors driving inflation are being better controlled by our government.
1: A Māori Landowners Network says iwi council partnerships improve local decision-making. The government's announced more change, to its Resource Management Act reforms, with a plan to throw out mana whakohone ārohe, which were allowed under the current RMA. It's arguing they've gone beyond their intended scope into co-governance territory. Taira Whiti Whenua Charitable Trust Chief Executive Hilton Collier says the deals help avoid future disagreements on land and water usage.
3: Always better to be having these discussions when we're at a time of peace, not in a time of war, metaphorically speaking.
1: Auckland councillors have begun debating offering ratepayers a compromise plan for housing density. The Policy Planning and Development Group's looking at an amalgamated option based on iwi and community board feedback in the face of new government minimums. Scenario A solely meets the latest government requirements. Scenario B increases density around high-frequency transport networks. It would cut back on increasing the housing density in smaller local centres. If confirmed today, staff will start preparing for public submissions. An independent inspection has found serious concerns at Spring Hill Corrections Facility, with staffing issues affecting prisoner welfare, security and rehabilitation. The Waikato prison population is nearly 30% above its original capacity, stretching the site at the seams and pressuring staff. Chief Inspector Janice Adair says inspectors were told contraband's readily available with no drug testing for 5 years.
4: While custodial staffing levels were at 94%, we found that morale was low and unplanned absences such as sick leave were common.
1: New figures reveal 33 police staff are being investigated for allegations of sexual misconduct. RNZ is reporting 325 police employees are involved in 271 open investigations as of June 18. Of those cases, 109 are considered an employment process, and the rest involve employment and criminal matters. Allegations against the staff include perjury, manual use of force, conflict of interest, drug or alcohol, and disgraceful behaviour. To sport and more change at A-League champions Auckland FC. Belgian attacking midfielder Louis Verstraete is the latest player to leave the club. The club have secured a transfer fee in agreeing to allow Verstraete out of his contract to head to a Belgian club. He's reflected on his time with the club in a social media post.
5: I think my favourite memory with Auckland was the celebration after winning the grand final.
1: Familiarity in the Australia Test cricket squad for the looming two-test series against Bangladesh. Captain Pat Cummins, fellow paceman Josh Hazlewood and spinner Nathan Lyon all return after recovering from injuries. The first test starts on August 13 in Darwin. That is news and sport. I'm Raylene Ramsey.
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7: Ahi ahi Marie, let's take a look at the short forecast for the country. For Northland, Auckland and Coromandel, mostly fine today with showers in Northland clearing this evening, cloudy periods and a few showers tomorrow. Bay of Plenty and Taupo, fine today with morning cloud tomorrow, then fine spells increasing. Waikato to Kapiti, also Taumarunui and Taihape, mainly fine at first but cloud increasing this afternoon or evening with possible drizzle. Partly cloudy tomorrow with the odd shower about coastal Waikato and Waitomo. Gisborne to Wairarapa, also Wellington, generally fine. Showers about coastal Gisborne clearing this afternoon. Buller to Fiordland, cloud increasing, rain in Fiordland spreading north tonight and tomorrow morning, possibly heavy followed by showers. Nelson, Marlborough, Canterbury and Otago except Clutha, you are partly cloudy with isolated showers south of Christchurch tonight or tomorrow morning. And for Southland and Clutha, cloudy periods, showers clearing tomorrow afternoon.
0: From the Bible. All scripture is God-breathed and is useful for teaching, rebuking, correcting and training in righteousness, so that the servant of God may be thoroughly equipped for every good work. 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
7: Those words to live by out of 2 Timothy chapter 3 verses 16 to 17. Ahi, ahi, Marie, no mai, haere mai ki te reo irirangi o Rima. Good afternoon and welcome to The Drive Show with myself, Kat, on Rima. Thank you so much for tuning in. I'll be keeping you company until 6 o'clock tonight. And I came across a fascinating story in the news about a personalised number plate on a car. It had gone on quite the journey, and I want to hear from you. Would you ever get a personal plate for your vehicle? Or have you ever had one? Get in touch, 8168 with the keyword REMA. Love to hear your thoughts on this. I'll be talking about that after 3 o'clock. Before 3, 15 minutes in the Word with Joyce Meyer. And right now, today with Jeff Vines on the topic of bearing each other's burdens.
8: Oh, now it gets personal. The second thing is we bear each other's sins. Look at the passage again. Brothers, if anyone is caught in any transgression, you who are spiritual should restore him in a spirit of gentleness. Keep watch on yourself, lest you too be tempted. Bear one another's burdens and so fulfill the law of Christ. Now, there are a lot of theologians that believe the burden talked about in Galatians 6 is not tragedy, that it's the burden of sins. And the reason God calls us into community is to hold each other accountable, to help each other stay on mark.
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0: Hello, my name is Bill and welcome to Today with Jeff Vines. We're continuing a message from both Galatians chapter 6 and 1 Peter chapter 2. Pastor Jeff is reminding us that we are called to live in community with each other and to bear each other's burdens. 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
2: You can't walk with God if you're not walking with people. And can I ask you a simple question before I move on? Whose burden are you bearing right now? Whose burden are you carrying? Whose load are you lightening? You know, you have a chance. And I'm telling you that when you've had a Jesus revelation of the load he's carried for you, there's something that is stirred within you. And do you realize this is what truly changes the world? I love the story of Elias Santana, one of my favorite stories. He's from the Dominican Republic, went to medical school in the United States through Campus Crusade, became a Christ follower, and knew that if he was a genuine Christ follower, the only thing he could do is go back to the Dominican Republic to serve the people, to serve his family, to serve those who were in great need. So he got this great idea. He graduated with honors, had a medical degree. So a month, he would take the flight over to Puerto Rico, work for 1 week out of the month, make all the money he could in the medical profession, and then come back to the Dominican Republic and stand on the back of a pickup truck and dispense clothing and food and medical supplies and treat people who had medical conditions. 3 weeks out of every month, 1 week in Costa Rica or Puerto Rico, 3 weeks in the Dominican Republic, standing on the back of a truck. Now, there's a guy named Julio who was witnessing all this. He was the leader of the Marxist movement in the Dominican Republic. And he saw all of this. And one day while Elias Santana was on the back of the truck, somebody shouted to Julio, "Julio, Elias is winning people to Jesus Christ. Your movement's in big trouble if you let this guy continue." To which Julio responded, "What can I do? Elias Santana has earned the right to be heard." Man. Christ knows that by calling us through mercy and grace into this community, that there would be change happen in us, that we'd bear each other's burdens. And when we bear each other's burdens, we would have this catalytic thing happen in us when we would want to go bear the burdens of the world. That's not all. The second thing is we bear each other's sins. Oh, now it gets personal. Look at the passage again. "Brothers, if anyone is caught in any transgression, you who are spiritual should restore him in a spirit of gentleness. Keep watch on yourself, lest you too be tempted. Bear one another's burdens and so fulfill the law of Christ." Now, there are a lot of theologians that believe the burden talked about in Galatians 6 is not tragedy, that it's the burden of sins. And the reason God calls us into community is to hold each other accountable, to help each other stay on mark. Now, here's the working premise of the early church. Please stay with me here. Life and vitality is experienced by walking with God. You can't walk with God unless you're walking with God's people, because God's people are the one who hold you accountable and speak truth in love into your life. So if you're in isolation, you'll never be able to walk with people or walk with God. And if you're not walking with people or with God, you're on a road that ultimately leads to destruction. And the example they would use was back in Adam and Eve. Adam and Eve kicked God out, and then God kicked them out. Separated from God, you're separated from each other. And you're on a path of not life, but of death and devastation. Now, here's the problem. If this is true, that God has called us out of the world into community, and if it's true that if we walk with God and community, then we'll walk in the ways of God, and a life of health and wealth and vitality will become ours. The problem is this. We are a subjective people. We think with our feelings. And so we are incredible at being able to rationalize that what we feel must be right. And the further we get into isolation, the more we're able to convince ourselves that this is from God, when it can be the farthest thing from God known to man. That's why God said, "I need you to come out, bring your fig leaves if you want, cover yourself up, but I need you in community, Because one by one, we're going to remove them. Now, we're not going to become a nudist colony. It's a spiritual connotation, okay? That one by one, we're going to be honest with each other and get each other on the road to righteousness. In community, it's the place. It's the place where we keep each other honest about the road we're on, the decisions we're making. You will not be able to do that in isolation because you, like me, we're not strong enough. And we're brilliant at rationalization. Man, we're so good. When I was going through my anxiety disorder, my personality is the type that whatever's wrong, I want to fix it right now. So whatever drug the doctor offered me, give me some more. I'm sure we can beat this with drugs. And I had every kind of drug you can imagine in me because the doctors didn't know what was wrong either. I was a guinea pig. And I showed up at the golf course to play around a round of golf with my friend Mike Madden.

ministry, everything. Do you know how many pastors fall because they live in isolation? Because there's not community to hold them accountable? We help each other in this community. God said, I want you in because you're going to, in this community, hold each other accountable in love with the spirit of gentleness, and you're going to drop your guard. You're going to allow people to speak into your lives and to see what Mike Bro said was the sin beneath the sin. You're going to have people around you that say, whoa, why are you gossiping? Why do you covet things? Why do you get so attached to things that you should never be attached to? You know, when I first came to San Dimas, I wasn't sure yet if I was an Angel or a Dodger fan. There was a period of vagueness there. You know, I grew up a Dodger fan, but the Angels were closer and the stadium was easier to get to, so I was struggling a little bit. I went to Dodger Stadium to see the Dodgers play the Angels, and the Angels were killing the Dodgers. It's like 11-2, and it's like the fourth or fifth inning. So I get up to get a couple of Dodger dogs and a Diet Coke. Makes no sense, does it? And so I'm walking back, and I pass by this young guy that's probably 21 or 22 years old, and he's crying. He's crying. And I walk by and I think, dude, man, are you crying? He had the Dodger hat, the Dodger shirt, everything. And for some reason, I'm not sure what happened, but for some reason, he saw my face as a friendly face, and he grabbed me by the arm. And he said, dude, can you believe the coach keeps sending these lousy pitchers in? And we're just getting creamed. And he was really crying. Now, what I wanted to say, dude, you got issues, man. This is just a sporting team. I mean, but isn't it true that some people attach themselves to something they believe will be successful to give them their own significance and purpose in life? That's why we have suicides after the Super Bowl and the World Series, or if a team is doing badly, the whole city crumbles. If you're in isolation, you can get so far into darkness, you can't even see where the light is. We are masters at rationalizing our behavior. That's why, here's what we see in the New Testament. Now, let these soak in, okay? In Acts 2, we read, they devoted themselves to the apostles' teaching, to fellowship, to breaking bread and prayer. Devoted, they were always together. And do you know how many one another's are in the Bible? There are more one another's in the Bible than the number of people who have hopped on the Dodger bandwagon in the last 2 months. Listen to them. Colossians 3:16, let the message of Christ dwell among you richly as you teach and admonish one another with all wisdom through psalms, hymns, and songs from the Spirit, singing to God with gratitude in your hearts. 1 Thessalonians 5, listen to this. Therefore, encourage one another and build each other up just as in fact you are doing. Hebrews 3:13, but encourage one another daily as long as it is called today, so that none of you may be hardened by sin's deceitfulness. You can be deceived if you're in isolation. And you'll have no trouble finding enough friends who'll come around you and tell you that you're doing the right thing. So it's not only about community, it's the right community. Hebrews 10, and let us consider how we may spur one another on toward love and good deeds, not giving up meeting together as some are in the habit of doing, but encouraging one another and all the more as you see the day approaching. I find it humorous that we think we're the first generation to say, you don't have to go to church to be a Christian. Dudes, they've been saying that since first century. Because being part of a community costs you something, the larger one and the smaller one. James 6 says, therefore, confess your sins to each other and pray for each other so that you may be healed. The prayer of a righteous person is powerful and effective. Why do the New Testament writers repeat this over and over and over again? And here's why. Because we have a tendency to hide in the crowd. Because we know that coming into community, people will discover the real us. But that's the only way that we can become the people God desires us to become. Because in isolation, we are masters at rationalization. Everybody knows somebody who's saying, I'm a Christian. And you're thinking, well, dude, why are you doing that? And of course, they've got it all rationalized out. And then you say to yourself, I can't believe that a Christ follower would come to that conclusion. But down deep inside, you know exactly why. You remember the little story that Mike Bro told us the first time he preached here? It's one of my favorites still. It's where the woman is going on her way to work, and she passes a department store, and there's a parrot in the window, and the parrot says, you're ugly. And she thought, whoa. Next morning, gets dressed, goes

0: to work, passes by the same storefront window, parrot's there. Parrot says, "You're ugly." Now she's getting a little bit ticked at this parrot. Third day, same thing, walks by the window, parrot, "You're ugly." And now she's livid. She goes in and says, "If that parrot tells me that I'm ugly one more time, I'm suing this department store." Fourth day, she gets up. She goes by the window. She walks by. The parrot says, "You know." Yeah. The reality is, you know exactly why this person is doing what they're doing. Because in isolation, you become a master at rationalizing anything that you want to do. Anything. Come on, folks. That's why I use the example of American Idol. Really? Some of these guys that audition, where are their friends? In the name of all that is good and sacred, where's the friend that will say, "Dude, you can't sing. You're terrible. I don't care what your mommy told you. You're a terrible singer. I love you so much that I cannot let you go on national television and embarrass yourself. You can't sing." I've got a friend that I've been friends with for over 20 years, and he's distraught right now because his daughter has gone off the deep end. And he'll say, "Jeff, I just don't understand it. I saw this coming. Little by little, she moved away from the church, moved away from community. No investment in a group of people, and nobody making an investment in her life. And then she comes to me one day, and she says, 'God has sent me this guy.' Now, if I had the time to tell you about this guy, you would know this is not a guy that's been sent by God. But she's convinced. She's rationalized it. Well, why do I feel this way? Only God can make me feel this way. Oh, my goodness. If you extrapolate that out, That's like saying, God understands that times are tough and I need to return to alcohol and drugs. God understands that my marriage is struggling, so I need this affair to get my significance back. God understands that I feel alone, therefore I've got to move in with this man that I'm not married to so that I don't lose him." In isolation, you become a master at rationalization. And you know what's at stake? Everything. Because in this community, God wants to show the world what a community of mercy is like, but he also wants to show the world what a community of holiness and purity is like. Let me tell you what's happening, then I want to make my last point. Let me tell you what's happening in our modern day church. In the past, the church has been extremely judgmental, hasn't it? Extremely. As a whole. I mean, do you remember in the 70s and 80s, if you got a divorce, it's like you go straight to hell. You don't even get any grace or mercy. I mean, it's pathetic, isn't it? How we didn't care and weren't really concerned about real life and real people. But we've gone too far the other way now. Today, we love the story about, hey, haven't you read what Jesus said about the plank and the speck in your eye? You know where Jesus says, before you remove the speck in your brother's eye, remove the plank in yours? Yeah, but you're missing the point of the passage. The passage still tells you to go and remove the speck. It just says, make sure when you go, you're aware of the plank that's in yours. The meaning of the passage is about gentleness. And if you are aware of your own sin, when you're talking to somebody else in community about theirs, you're going to do it in a soft and gentle and loving way. Instead, what we have today is a whole group of people that don't want to confess anything about their lives to each other because we don't trust each other because we forgot that we're called into a community of mercy. The last thing I want to do is have you open up and talk to me about your struggles, because if you do that, then I'm going to have to open up and talk about mine. So let me just live in isolation, do my weekend church attendance thing, be committed to community, generally speaking, but never get into anybody's lives, bearing anybody's burdens, and never let anybody bear mine. Can I ask you something? Isn't it true that Jesus should make a difference in your life? I mean, I know we're not perfect, but isn't it true that if you struggled with your anger 20 years ago, that you should be making some improvements today? I mean, everything I understand about the transformational work of the Spirit, I know that we all move at different paces. I got that, but we're all still moving, right? I mean, think about it. Let's say that you started a diet, and for 3 months you punished yourself. No coffee, no chocolate, things that God himself made. You denied yourself. And then after 3 months, you gained 10 pounds. Wouldn't you think that there's something fundamentally wrong with this diet? Let's say you went to the gym and you hired a trainer, and after 3 months, rather than being muscular and losing weight, you've got more body fat now than you had when you started. When you think, man, there's something wrong with this trainer and his program. What if you went to take music lessons, let's say piano lessons, for a year, and even after a year, you still can't play chopsticks? There's something fundamentally wrong. I believe the same thing is true, man. If you're a Christ follower and you're not making improvements in your life, there's something fundamentally wrong. And it's usually one of two things. Either one, you've never truly had a Jesus revelation. You thought you were getting a get out of hell free card, some kind of loophole that you found in Jesus, but you never even concerned about committing your life to him. But more often than not, it's the second. You're a Christ follower, you came to Jesus, but you're living in isolation. And you cannot walk with God in isolation. You can't, because you need each other in this community to speak words of truth into your life. That's why we read in Acts chapter 2 every day. Every day they continued to meet together in the temple courts. They broke bread in their homes. They ate together with glad and sincere hearts, praising God, enjoying the favor of all people. And the Lord added to their number daily those who were being saved. We are to bear each other's sins. And it's why community is imperative, not optional, because you won't make it. A major part of walking with God is walking with his people. And that's why in Ephesians 4, we're told, therefore, each of you must put off falsehood and speak truthfully to your neighbor, for we are all members of one body. Bear one another's burdens, bear one another's sins, and bear one another's fears. This is the end. This is the end of the passage. Let me read it to you. Something beautiful here. Do not be deceived. God cannot be mocked. A man reaps what he sows. If you live outside a community, when you need it the most, it's not going to be there. Whoever sows to please their flesh, from the flesh will reap destruction. Whoever sows to please the Spirit, from the Spirit will reap eternal life. You obey the law of the Spirit, it's going to come around to you. And then he says, let us not become weary in doing good, for at the proper time we will reap a harvest if we do not give up. So much is happening here, but because of time, one thing. Paul is brilliant, and he knew the question would come, is it all worth it? I mean, bearing other people's burdens? Pastor Jeff, I got enough burdens of my own. Bearing other people's sins? Pastor Jeff, I got enough issues of my own. Is it all worth it, Pastor? I mean, can I just get on with my life and live the way I want? And the answer, of course, is yes, you can, but it won't end well. Because you can't bear your burdens alone, and you can't bear your sins alone. They're too heavy and they're too complex, but in community, we bear each other's burdens. And the best life that you could ever live, you think is isolated, but it's actually in true, authentic community with fellow Christ followers, that over time you will learn to speak truth into each other's lives and love each other and bear each other's burdens. Don't you get the reality that this whole thing of community is a foreshadowing of the life that is to come? Remember what Revelation says? There's a new heaven and there's a new earth. There's a place where we're going to be God's people, and he's going to be our God. And there's a holy city coming down out of heaven, like Jerusalem, adorned. Our sins have been forgiven. There's going to be no more death, no more mourning, crying, or pain, for the old order of things have passed away. Do you know the Hebrew word for trust means careless? Wow. It means you get a point where, man, God's in charge. I'm just going to do this. Now, don't go out and play in the middle of the street and say, I'm trusting God. There's no cure for stupid. But again, something happens. You know, what this group does, it bears your burdens. It bears your sins, because that's the best life, to walk in purity and holiness. But it also keeps you on the mark, reminding you that you're going to heaven. And not get sidetracked and so discouraged by everything else, and live life to the fullness. And there will be no more burdens to bear. He will wipe every tear from their eyes. There will be no more death or mourning or crying or pain. There will be no more sins to bear. I saw the holy city, the new Jerusalem, coming down out of heaven from God, prepared as a bride, beautifully dressed for her husband. We have the rags or the robe of righteousness that have replaced the filthy rags of unrighteousness. Isaiah 1 says, though your sins are scarlet, they shall be white as snow. And there will be no more fear to fear. Let us not become weary in doing good, for at the proper time we'll reap a harvest. What does that mean? Well, it could mean that we're so compelling by the life that we live that people come on the inside of the group. But it also could mean what Jesus referred to in Matthew 13 is one day God will send the harvester and we will be gathered up together to be the people of God, where this community that was practiced down here will be fulfilled in the life that we've truly always wanted. We need each other, folks. And if you're going to be a person who has the gospel in your life. You got to bear each other's burdens, bear each other's sins, bear each other's fears, and to remind each other of what you're really about, what God wants to make you, and the destination to which you're headed. That can never happen in isolation. Father, thank you for your goodness. Thank you for the grace that we received, that we've been invited into this community by mercy, not because we were good, but even while we were yet sinners, Christ died for the ungodly. I pray that we would have been stirred, that something would have happened, that we would have realized that the reason we're making so little progress is because we're living in isolation. In isolation, we become masters at rationalization. That as hard and difficult as it is, we have been commanded to move and live in community where there can be accountability, where when the time comes in our lives, when we're going to need a group of people around us to walk us through a tragedy, that there will be people there to be specifically involved, not from a distance generally, but specifically coming close and bearing the load and walking in our shoes and tilting the burden so that it can be shared equally. Help us to be a people who have seen that you bore our burden, one that we could never bear ourselves. Therefore, we will be people who will bear the burdens of the world. In Christ's name I pray. Amen.
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2: It is Rima. That was Today with Jeff Vines, and you're listening to The Drive Show with myself, Kat. It's great to have you tuned in. Now, after 3 o'clock, I want to have a discussion about personal plates. Have you ever had a personal number plate on your car? Would you ever get one? And do you like playing that game where you try and figure out what someone's plate is actually saying? Love to hear from you, 8168 with the keyword Rima. Just around the corner, I've got music from Tasha Layton, her brand new song Meet Me in the Valley. That's on the way for you after these short messages.
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0: Tasha Layton on Rima, Meet Me in the Valley. You're listening to The Drive Show with Kat. A great reminder that God meets us wherever we're at, whether we're at the mountaintop, whether we're in the valley, swimming, treading water, you name it, God is there and he sees us and he loves us and he cares about us. So cool. Well, after 3 o'clock, I want to get your thoughts on personalized plates. Have you ever had one for your vehicle? Would you ever consider getting one? And do you like playing that game when you're in traffic and you're looking at the back of a car and you're trying to figure out what that number plate is actually saying? Love to hear from you. 8168 with the keyword REMA. That's the number to text. I'll be talking about this after 3. In the next 10 minutes, 15 minutes in, the Word with Joyce Meyer is on the way and the topic is how to survive change.
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10: Welcome to 15 Minutes in the Word with New York Times bestselling author Joyce Meyer. On today's program, Joyce will be teaching from her series, How to Survive Change. We all experience change, and sometimes it can be difficult to navigate. But the key to transformation begins with our thoughts. What we think can determine whether we face change quickly or it lasts longer than it has to. And we don't have to survive change on our own. Joyce reminds us that when we choose to trust God, we'll see He is with us every step of the transforming journey. Now, here's Joyce with today's teaching.
11: Tonight we want to talk about the process of change. How many of you want to have a change in some area of your life? Okay. Well, I need to back up and ask another question first. How many of you want to change yourself? You know, usually we have to change before our circumstances change. Did you know that? Did you know that? Usually we have to change, and many times God's using our circumstances to drive us to Him, to finally get open enough to let Him do what He wants to do in our lives. I think before we will really let God take over, we have to come to the end of ourselves. And that takes a while, because we're pretty strong. And some of us, it takes longer than others, because we want to do it. We've got good ideas, even for God. Amen. Well, now, God, you could do this. Have you ever done that? Well, God, you could do this. Like, He really needs our advice. That's pretty silly, right? But the word change means to transform, to change the nature, the function, or the condition of, or to convert. Now, you know, new believers are often called new converts, because if any man be in Christ, he is changed. Something wonderfully amazing happens to him on the inside. He doesn't look any different. If he was overweight, he's still overweight. If he was bald, he's still bald. He doesn't look any different. And most of the time, day one doesn't act that much different. He might be a little happier and have a little more peace, but we still see some of the same issues. Well, if we're new creatures, how and why do we still act in old ways? It's so simple when we see it. It's just because what God has done in us by His grace and mercy totally is a gift to us that we receive only by faith. There's nothing that God does for us at the new birth that we can ever earn or deserve. Now, I had an idea when I was studying for this. This is a converter. And if you ever travel out of the country, you know how important these are. Because if I don't have one of these when I go out of the country, and I would take my flat iron and plug it into the wall, it would fry it. So we're going to pretend like the power in the wall is God. Now, if I would just go in my own condition and try to plug into God without going through Christ, God's holiness and my unholiness would have a collision, and we literally could not survive in the presence of God. So Christ becomes our converter. And He's plugged into God because He did everything just right. And then we come and we plug into Him. And then through Him, we can communicate with God, but only through Him. Amen? I'm not going out of the country here in a couple of weeks without my box full of converters. And I want to encourage you to always stay plugged into your converter, which is Jesus Christ, because through Him, you can go to God. Know that you're righteous through Him. In His name, you can come and pray and ask for anything, because the good news is whatever we're not, Jesus is in our place. I don't think that we can even pray one perfect prayer. We probably can't even pray a prayer that God could receive an answer if we didn't go in the name of Jesus. But when we go in the name of Jesus, whatever I didn't say right, Jesus takes it and fixes it up before it's presented to the Father. And then it just sounds like this perfect prayer that He's all happy to answer. Stay plugged in. The worst thing in the world you can do is get unplugged. Sometimes when you start running out of power, you need to just go do what you would do to your battery, plug in for a while. If any man be in Christ, he's a new creature. When he's converted, he becomes a new creature on the inside. Let's look at 1 John chapter 3, verse 9. No one born or begotten of God deliberately, knowingly, and habitually practices sin. Now, it doesn't say he can't sin. It doesn't even say that he doesn't sin. It says that he does not deliberately, knowingly, habitually practice sin. In other words, anyone who's born of God, if you're truly born again, there's got to be some kind of change. Amen? And there should be continual change as we go along. The path of the righteous grows brighter and brighter every day. We are changed into his image from glory to glory. We're in a process of being changed, and God is not upset that we have not arrived. None of us have arrived. The Apostle Paul said, I have not arrived. But one thing I do, I press on. In Christ, you don't have to be mad at yourself or feel guilty and condemned because you're not fully, completely what you ought to be yet. Matter of fact, the more guilt and condemnation you drag around with you, the less likely you are to keep changing. Focusing on what's wrong with you just redoubles the strength of that problem. Why does he not deliberately knowing and habitually practice sin? Because God's nature abides in him. Everybody say, God's nature is in me. God, I want you to just think about this a minute. Say, I'm God's house. Now just close your little peepers there for a minute and say this and think about it. God lives in me. Woo. Think about it. Now, that's what it means to be a Christian. It doesn't mean, are you a Christian? Oh, yeah, I go to church. I mean, there's so much to this than just a Sunday morning 45-minute trip to church where we can't hardly wait to get out. That is not full-on Christianity. Amen? You are the home of God, and everywhere you go and everywhere I go, we are supposed to represent him. The Bible says that we are God's personal representatives and that he is making his appeal to the world through us. So we need more than a bumper sticker. We need good fruit. And all the fruit of the Spirit is in you at the new birth. It's all there. When you receive Christ, you also receive the Holy Spirit. Father, Son, and Holy Spirit lives in you. God lives in two places, his throne in heaven, but he also lives in his house here on earth, which is us. He lives in us individually and collectively as a body. And just think about this, where two or three are gathered in my name, there I am in the midst of you. We are not just a bunch of people gathered here tonight hearing a good speaker. Wow. Let me tell you something. There's no music concert that you can go to that's going to make you feel inside like that worship did tonight. It might get you excited outside, but it can't do for you what worshiping God does on the inside. So much more than just a trip to church. God's nature abides in us. And I love the Amplified Bible. It's kind of blunt like I am. And it says, God's nature abides in him, his principle of life. The divine sperm remains permanently within him, and he cannot practice sinning. Doesn't say he doesn't sin. But he cannot practice sinning because he is born and begotten of God. Now, why can you not just go ahead and be just a full-on sinner? Now, I mean, if you're truly born again, I'm not just talking about you said a sinner's prayer and nothing changed. I'm talking about you threw yourself on the mercy of God. You admitted that you were a sinner. You asked Christ to come into your life, and you really are working with the Holy Spirit toward positive change in your life. You've not arrived. You've still got lots of issues. You've still got lots of baggage. But if you really look back, although you're not where you need to be, thank God you're not where you used to be. Now, let me say something to you that's important. Be more excited about how far you've come than you are discouraged about how far you have to go. I'm going to say that again. Be more excited about how far you've come than you are discouraged about how far you have to go. If you listen to the Holy Spirit, he'll remind you of how far you've come, what all he's done in your life. But if you listen to the devil, all you're ever going to hear is, well, you're not, you're not, you're not, you're not, you're not. It's interesting. There's not one scripture that tells me what I'm not. All I see in the Bible is I am, I am, I am, I am, I am. I am loved. I am the righteousness of God. I am free. I am redeemed. I am sanctified. I am justified. I am a child of God. I am loved. So when you hear everything you're not, remember that's the devil. And what you could do is thank him. You should say, thank you for reminding me what a mess I am and how good God is to put up with me. Turn the tables back on him and he'll be sorry that he ever messed with you. This scripture is so good. The divine sperm. Okay. So that means, for all intent and purposes, we are pregnant with godliness. The divine seed, the sperm of God, has been planted in the womb of our spirits. And just as a baby grows, we grow spiritually and become Christ-like in all of our behavior. Jesus said, if you've seen me, you've seen the Father. And wouldn't it be wonderful if we could get to the point where we could say, if you've seen me, you've seen Jesus. I'm not ready to say that yet, but I'm growing. Paul said, follow me as I follow Christ. I don't even have the nerve to do that. Hey, just watch me. If you do whatever I do, you're going to be in good shape because I'm following Christ. I mean, they made some bold statements that literally, if we said things like that, people would think we were heretics. Amen? It's so important for people to know who they are in Christ, how much they're loved, and what you have in you. It hasn't all shown up on the outside yet, but it's making its way there. Just like you plant seed in the ground, and if you water it and you keep the weeds away from it, it will grow. Now, the only other thing that can cause it not to grow is if the ground is no good. But when we're planted in the ground of God, the ground is always good. Amen?
12: Thanks for listening. Some of the most difficult moments of change can lead to our greatest freedoms. So whether we're in the middle of a challenging season of change or struggling to face a transition, we know what is up ahead. God is ready to help transform our mindsets and be with us every step of the way. Remember, how we think about the journey makes all the difference. We don't have to wait for hope. We can choose to be hopeful and know we'll see the change we've been waiting for. Thank you for listening to 15 Minutes in the Word with Joyce.
0: I love the daily encouragement from Joyce Meyer. That was 15 Minutes in the Word on the topic, how to survive change. You're listening to Rema. It's The Drive Show with Kat. And after 3 o'clock, we're going to talk about number plates, personalized ones. And if you have got one, I would love to hear from you. Get in touch, 8168 with the keyword Rema. In the meantime, here is Rend Collective. This is Counting Every Blessing. I was blind.

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1: In this update, Nicola Willis says the government can only do so much to limit inflation. Annual inflation has reached 4.1%. That's up from 3.1 3 months ago, almost entirely due to surging fuel and energy costs. The finance minister says domestically driven inflation is coming down, but international effects are out of our hands.
2: I do not control Donald Trump. I do not control the Ayatollahs. If I could, I would do everything I could to bring peace to our land so that you had cheaper prices at the pump.
1: Police say revelations of how many staff are being investigated shows nobody's above the law. RNZ reports 325 police employees are involved in 271 open investigations as of June 18, including 33 accused of sexual misconduct. Jordan Dunn has more.
3: Acting Chief Operating Officer Lee McDonald says the figures don't indicate a widespread issue across more than 16,000 staff. He says the cases represent a very small proportion of the workforce. McDonald says it's important people feel able to raise concerns and they're taken seriously.
1: Corrections say work has already begun to address issues at Waikato's Spring Hill Correction Facility. An Office of the Inspectorate reports identified serious concerns about staffing, security and prisoner welfare. Joey Dwyer has more.
4: A corrections spokesperson says an additional 45 custodial staff now work at the site, reducing day-to-day impacts when staff call in sick. It says many report findings reflect conditions at the time of the May 2025 inspection, with improvements made since. That includes late last year resuming drug testing prisoners, which was suspended during COVID.
1: A National MP wants less talk and more action from fire and emergency as it fronts MPs. Fenn's bosses appeared before a select committee inquiry again yesterday, fielding questions over delays in getting new fire trucks on the road. 30 appliances ordered in 2017 still aren't operational. MP Tim Costley says that is unacceptable.
5: I've heard a lot yesterday about process, all the new documents they've written. They've gone from a 25-year strategy to a 10-year plan to a 5-year strategy. But actually, we don't need more paper. We need more fire trucks.
1: A stillborn baby found dead on a Blenheim roadside will be farewelled at a funeral service next week. But the search for its family continues. The body was discovered on Wairau Bar Road in May. Jamie Cunningham reports.
6: Detective Sergeant Jason Hillgrove says police remain concerned for the mother's welfare. He says local businesses and community groups have rallied, donating time and resources to farewell the baby with dignity next Wednesday. Police are still asking anyone with information to come forward.
1: To sport, Ryan Fox is withdrawn from this week's PGA Tour event in Minnesota after his triumph at the Open Championship at Royal Birkdale. Australia's confirmed a new coach as they try to end two Olympic campaigns of Black Ferns Sevens dominance. Assistant coach Reg Taylor will take over coaching the Australian women's sevens side, replacing Tim Walsh, who's moved into a high-performance director role. Australia won the first women's sevens Olympics gold medal in 2016, but New Zealand have won the last two. The South Sydney Rabbitohs' push for finals football in the NRL has been rocked by a major blow. Captain Cameron Murray has been ruled out for 3 to 4 weeks after suffering a calf injury while scoring a try in the loss to Canberra over the weekend. That is news and sport. I'm Raylene Ramsey.
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8: Ahiahi Marie, let's take a look at the short forecast for the country. For Northland, Auckland and Coromandel, mostly fine today with showers in Northland clearing this evening, cloudy periods and a few showers tomorrow. Bay of Plenty and Taupo, fine today with morning cloud tomorrow, then fine spells increasing. Waikato to Kapiti, also Taumaranui and Taihape, mainly fine at first but cloud increasing this afternoon or evening with possible drizzle. Partly cloudy tomorrow with the odd shower about coastal Waikato and Waitomo. Gisborne to Wairarapa, also Wellington, generally fine. Showers about coastal Gisborne clearing this afternoon. Buller to Fiordland, cloud increasing. Rain in Fiordland spreading north tonight and tomorrow morning. Possibly heavy, followed by showers. Nelson, Marlborough, Canterbury and Otago except Clutha, you are partly cloudy with isolated showers south of Christchurch tonight or tomorrow morning. And for Southland and Clutha, cloudy periods, showers clearing tomorrow afternoon.
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8: Ahi Marie, no mai haere mai ki te reo irirangi o Rema. Good afternoon and welcome to The Drive Show with myself, Kat, on Rema. It's great to have you tuned in. It is now 3:06 on a Tuesday afternoon and school is back in full swing. It was the first day back of term 3 yesterday, but I did the drop-off for the first time today because my kids didn't have to go in super early, just the regular time. But it was a bit of a hustle getting out the door. And there was a moment of confrontation and I had that horrible feeling when I dropped them off at school. Like, I wish things had gone better this morning. Like, Lord, help me to help them get out the door and have a more peaceful drop off. We did listen to some worship. We did pray in the car on the way there. So things weren't as bad as they were when we first got in the car. But you know, when you have that feeling like, oh, I just wish that I had more of the fruits of the Holy Spirit in the moment when the anger and the tension and when they're yelling at each other, because that's what was happening. They were giving each other a hard time and then I had to raise my voice to kind of break in. And then before you know it, it's just not a great situation. But the good news is God's mercies are new every morning. So tomorrow is going to be a better day and I've just got to keep asking God for his help on the daily. How about you? If you are a parent or caregiver, how did your drop-off go? Love to hear from you. And on this way, on the way this hour, I've got some great things in store. I want to talk about a piece of faith news from FIFA. So more on that before 4 o'clock today. Also on the way, I want to talk about number plates. Personalized number plates. Have you had one? Would you get one? And if so, what would you put on it? Let's talk about that in 2 songs' time. But first, here's Josiah Queen. This is Make Heaven Crowded.

0: Big one. And if so, what would you have on it? Because these personalized plates fascinate me. Do you ever play the game when you're sitting in traffic and you see a car in front of you and you know that it's a personalized plate, but you can't quite work out what it's trying to say to you? And it's a real puzzle. I'm not good at these. I try, but unless it's very overt, like there is a zero that's an O or an eight that's eight, I really do struggle with these. But it always fascinates me how the person who has got this does want people to be guessing, does want to, you know, entertain the masses in traffic. So I'd love to hear from you about this, because I did come across quite a fascinating story about someone who did have a personalised number plate, and get this person lives in the Waikato. They discovered that it got registered to a stranger's car, despite still legally belonging to her, and they have just managed to recover it. So this woman bought her plate in 1996, had kept the personal plate on a garage wall for about 10 years, so not actually on a vehicle. And then she considered selling them last year. But then she discovered, or selling it, sorry. Then she discovered that this was registered to a blue Mazda that she never owned. So she did a bit of digging, called the NZTA. And even though she was still the legal entitlement holder, it showed that the plates were attached to another vehicle. So it took her about 8 months, where she continued to contact the NZTA and visited VTNZ and even filed a police report. And so NZTA investigated and they sent a certification officer to locate the vehicle. And there was some sort of consideration around using legal powers to seize the plates, but they couldn't actually act without physically confirming that they were on the car. And so apparently, and this is what the NZTA explained, that while ownership of a personalised plate is recorded, entitlement isn't actually checked when the plates are attached to a vehicle. So that means that someone can display a personalized plate without being the registered owner. Fortunately for this lady, she was able to get a breakthrough with this. She provided police with a report number and the NZTA authorized police to act on its behalf. And just a phone call to the person using the plates was enough for them to remove them. And so she is now the only one who has those plates, and they are not on a blue Mazda that doesn't belong to her. But it's an interesting story, this whole personalised plate thing, and the lengths that people go to, I guess, protect them, but also, you know, the fascination with them and, like, why this person had that particular plate on their car. So I'd love to hear from you. You can call through now, 0508 474 362, or you can text through your story, 8168, with the keyword REMA. Have you ever had a personalised car plate, or would you get one?
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2: Let us run with perseverance. Hebrews chapter 12 and verse 1. In March 1987, Amon Coughlin was running in the qualifying heat at the World Indoor Track Championships in Indianapolis. He was the reigning world record holder at the 1500 metres and was favoured to win the race. Unfortunately, with 2.5 laps left, he tripped and fell hard. But he got up and with great effort managed to catch the race leaders. With 20 metres to go, he was in third place, which would have been good enough to qualify for the final race. Then Coughlin made a fateful mistake. He looked over his shoulder to the inside. Seeing no one there, he relaxed his efforts slightly. What he hadn't noticed was that a runner was charging hard on the outside. This runner passed him just a metre before the finish line, eliminating him from the finals. Coughlin's great comeback effort ended up being worthless for only one reason. He momentarily took his eyes off the finish line and focused on the would-be competitors behind him. The Bible says, "Let us lay aside every weight and the sin which so easily ensnares us, and let us run with endurance the race that is set before us." Hebrews chapter 12 and verse 1. A weight refers to things that are legitimate but can slow you down. A sin is something illegitimate that you know to be wrong that can cost you the race. Lay them both aside and run with endurance the race that is set before you, looking unto Jesus. Hebrews chapter 12, verses 1 and 2.
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The Drive Show with Kat. It's 28 past three on your Tuesday afternoon. And maybe you're like me and you found yourself sitting at the traffic lights, staring at the car in front of you, trying to crack the code on their personalized number plate. I mean, some are obvious, like great, mate, later, skater, and others leave you thinking, what on earth does that mean? Now, get this. Personalized plates have been around in New Zealand since 1987. So pretty much as long as I've been around, and more than 500,000 have been sold. So there are people out there with personalized car plates. If you're listening, I'd love to hear from you and love to hear what you've chosen, or if you could get one, if money wasn't really a barrier, what would you put on your number plate? Now, there are some limits as to what you can and you can't put on your number plate. Every year, Waka Kotahi rejects hundreds of applications. So if it's offensive, promotes crime, could be mistaken for an emergency vehicle, or is just plain inappropriate, it's not going to make it onto your car and that is not going to hit the road. So I'll give you a few examples of things that have been rejected. Gangs, G-A-N-G with a Z. H-1-T-M-N, Hitman. Bash, B-A-S-H-E-D, or M-U-R-D-3-D, murdered. Those are all no-go, have been rejected, and rightly so. And I did do a bit of digging, and apparently they start, these personalised plates, started around $600. But if you want a special and rare combination, it can cost thousands of dollars. So sounds like a pricey present if you were giving one to a family member. But yeah, love to hear from you, your stories on personalized plates. Now, some text messages have come through. So thank you to Gary who got in touch. He said, a few years ago when our two grandchildren were about five, I seriously considered getting Koro, K-O-R-O, and Deedah, D-E-E-D-A-H, for our two cars. I am Koro. And to our grandson who lives with us, his mum, my wife, was Deedah. He dubbed her that. Don't know where it came from. Koro wasn't available. And we flagged Deedah away in the end because our granddaughter doesn't use that name for my wife. So we had to maintain equity. Fair, fair. No one tells you about these pitfalls in grandparenthood. Wouldn't change it, though. Thank you so much, Gary. I love your message. Love to hear from you too if you've ever had a personal car plate, or if you want one, what would you get? Or even if you're not a fan, love to hear from you. 0508 474 362. What's your take on personalised car plates? Here's Seph Schlieter. This is Running Back to You.

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0: Jason Gray, remind me you're here on Rima. You're listening to The Drive Show with Kat. It is 3:38 p.m. and asking you the question, have you ever had a personalised number plate and would you get one? And had a few more messages come through. Some yays, some nays. One person, Kevin, said, I have inherited my late wife's plates. MSG VUS. Mischievous. I am less mischievous than she was. What a cool number plate, though. I like that. It's quite cheeky. And then Dino said, afternoon, Kat. Yes, I've had two personal plates. One wrong. So number one, R-O-N-G-G, was an iron horse. And my mum's old ute was Ag Vet 1. Ah, so mum was a vet. Very cool. It's a great marketing tool. Rachel said, I used to want one. Not sure if I still do, but I'd be trying to fit the word smile in there, like SM1LE2 or smiler. Would have to see what's available. Although it would only work, or really work, if I had a yellow car, thinking Volkswagen Mini with smiley faces painted on it. Oh, that would definitely make people smile on the road. She said she's wanted this since the late 90s. How cute, Rachel. Now, Sandra said, my adult children wanted to get me one years ago with my first letter of my name and my surname, but I didn't think it was appropriate. Ah, okay. Oh, I see. I see where you're going with that. I won't read that out. Mark said, SPGSTN, which I'm assuming is Springsteen. Ian said, repent, R-E-P-E-N-T. That's a goodie. Carol said, no, it's a waste of money. And I have been workshopping this. If I was to get one, and I'm not going to get one because I don't have that kind of money, but if I was, here are a couple of my ideas. Dog Mum, D-O-G-M-U-M, that's probably taken. Saved, S-A-V-E-D. B-L-E-A-V-R, Believer. Or this is my favourite. This is number one on my list. K-G-G-S-U-S. King Jesus, what do you think? Would you get a personalised plate? Would you not get one? And if you've had one, tell me what it is. Get in touch, 8168 with the keyword Rima, or keep the comments flowing on our Facebook posts. There's a link to our Facebook page at rima.co.nz.
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0: Wait For Me, Zach Williams and Ben Fuller on Rima. You're listening to The Drive Show with Kat. And I went to a band practice last night and we were talking about the halftime FIFA performance. The FIFA World Cup halftime performance has captured the attention of a lot of people across the globe. Therefore, we're still talking about it the next day. So it featured, in just 11 minutes, it featured cameos from Madonna, BTS, Justin Bieber, Shakira, some of the Muppets characters, some of the Sesame Street characters, and the PS22 chorus. Now, this special chorus was a bunch of kids singing, and they are from a public elementary school in Graniteville, Staten Island, New York City, directed by Greg Breinberg. And they've won a few Webby Awards, but it's basically composed of 70 to 80 fifth graders, which is quite cool. And they audition every year. And imagine that, you audition for your school choir and then you get to play at the FIFA World Cup final, which was watched by an estimated 2 billion people. And I'd hazard a guess to say that more people will watch this performance after people have talked about it to see what the fuss was all about. But 2 billion people watch this, and here's where the faith news comes in. Justin Bieber didn't just use his moment on the world's biggest stage to sing one of his pop hits. While everyone else was going upbeat, full dance numbers, he just got out there with a headset mic and acoustic guitar and performed everything Hallelujah. And during the performance, he changed the song's final verses to replace the original lyrics with the "It's the World Cup Hallelujah." And Everything Hallelujah is a gospel soul track released in 2025. And the lyrics really do center on faith, hope, and gratitude. And we know that Hallelujah is a special word. It's an ancient word that actually means, you know, praise the Lord, which is pretty awesome. But it's been getting mixed results worldwide. So we're going to talk more about the response to this, Justin Bieber's song choice, and I will play out a little snippet of it for you in the next 10 minutes.
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2: 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And the wild thing about this is it doesn't take long for guys to get it.
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6: When you have done what you can and you don't have a clue where to turn, what do you do? This is Susie Holt with Chocolate and God. Psalm 100 says, "Enter his gates with thanksgiving and his courts with praise. Give thanks to him and praise his name." Praise him. When you are at the end of your rope, praise him. When you feel like you just can't wait one more day for an answer, praise him. It is impossible to stay down if you are praising God. Turning on your praise and worship music will give you an attitude of praise and will remind you of the mighty God we serve. Know this, when you start praising God for who He is and how amazing and wonderful and powerful His name is, you will find yourself going through His gates with thanksgiving and you will boldly go to His throne with your petitions. Your struggles will get smaller as you remind yourself of just how mighty He is. Allow Him to fill you with praise and adoration so you can truly be all He created you to be today. Ladies, let me really encourage you to be in the Word every day. 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

Daily Jones on Rima. Thankful you're listening to The Drive Show with Kat, and I've been talking about Justin Bieber's performance at the FIFA halftime show, where he performed an acoustic version of Everything Hallelujah. Have a listen to this.

0: So, a beautiful clean sound, but there have been mixed responses to this. So, a few critics have been quite baffled by him choosing a slow tempo song, saying it killed the high energy party atmosphere expected at a World Cup final. But it was a nice break because the other performances either side of it were very high energy. And then, of course, there are the supporters, fans, and Christian audiences like ourselves praise the intimate, stripped back performance as a courageous and beautiful moment of worship on a global stage, because the word hallelujah means praise the Lord. And even though there are people out there that think the song is just focusing on micro wins, you know, the small, often overlooked moments of peace or productivity that make up a human life, I think you and I know that that is a gratitude song right there. That is him praising God for those moments with his wife, the sunshine, his little baby. I think it's such a beautiful thing. So even though there have been mixed responses, I think he maximized a wonderful opportunity to praise God with an audience of over 2 billion people. And it's also been quite productive and successful in boosting his global streams of the song as well, because apparently it's gone up 240%. But love to hear your thoughts on that. Did you like that? Do you reckon Justin Bieber did the right thing by picking that song for the halftime performance of the FIFA World Cup? Here's Dante Bo. This is Joyful.
1: Yeah, yeah, yeah.

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1: In this update, Labor claims the government should shoulder some blame for today's news on inflation, which hit 4.1% annually in the June quarter. That's up from 3.13 months ago, driven primarily by rising fuel and energy prices. Finance Minister Nicola Willis says she can't control overseas forces, Donald Trump and the war in Iran. Labor counterpart Barbara Edmonds says Willis should be finding ways to reduce other expenses, like the cost of seeing a GP.
2: She can't just blame Donald Trump. What has been her solution?
1: Auckland Council's attempts to tweak housing density have reached the $15 million mark. Councillors are debating the latest tranche of government-induced alterations for Plan Change 120 this afternoon. Its adjustments include cutting density from some local centres, but lifting it near higher-frequency transport areas. Committee Chair Richard Hills, that is, says work on initial plans alone cost $10
3: million. Spent $3 million until Christmas for Plan Change 120, with the likelihood we've probably spent another two so far.
1: Corrections is worried about contraband at Waikato's Spring Hill Corrections Facility, but promises strong security measures are in place. An inspection in May last year identified serious concerns, with staffing issues affecting prisoner welfare, security and rehabilitation. Banned substances are readily available, with drug tests stopping during COVID and only resuming last year. Custodial Services Commissioner Sean Mason says inmates find a way.
4: Prisoners will go to extreme lengths to introduce contraband into their site, for example, internally concealing items, which makes it all the more challenging.
1: Most political parties turned up to a protest of the Fisheries Amendment Bill today, except New Zealand First. Its MP, Fisheries Minister Shane Jones, has deferred the bill to next term after significant public backlash, particularly over changing commercial size limits. Labour, Greens, Te Pāti Māori, ACT and National MPs all supported not-for-profit Legacy's call to kill the bill at Parliament's forecourt this afternoon. National's Grant McCallum says the legislation needs a rethink.
5: Definitely my intention is to be part of a discussion to say we want to do this better.
1: This year's Rhythm and Vines Festival will be the last held at Gisborne's Waiohika Estate before it relocates to a new undisclosed site. Over its 24 years, hundreds of thousands of music lovers have welcomed in the new year in Te Tairawhiti. Kate Rickards has more. Kate Rickard, that is, has more.
6: CEO Kieran Spillane says moving supports the festival's long-term future and will let it keep growing. He's acknowledged the festival's huge contribution to Gisborne's visitor economy, saying they'll give the region the last dance it deserves this year. Spillane says they'll announce the future location in due course.
1: To sport, and Auckland-born Brisbane NRL winger Josiah Karapani has apologised outside a Brisbane court after copping a fine for drink driving, marking his second off-field incident in recent months. TVNZ have secured the exclusive broadcast and streaming rights to the next men's FIFA World Cup in 2030. This is on the back of declaring the hybrid free-to-air and pay model used for this year's tournament a success. It's full steam ahead to the Commonwealth Games for runner Sam Tanner. Tanner's returned to the track following an injury layoff with two warm-up victories in the 1,500 metres in Europe. He races the first round of the mile next week in Glasgow. That is sport. I'm Raylene Ramsey.
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0: Rima Weather.
8: Ahi Māori, let's take a look at the short forecast for the country. For Northland, Auckland and Coromandel, mostly fine today, with showers in Northland clearing this evening, cloudy periods and a few showers tomorrow. Bay of Plenty and Taupō, fine today, with morning cloud tomorrow, then fine spells increasing. Waikato to Kapiti, also Taumarunui and Taihape, mainly fine at first, but cloud increasing this afternoon or evening, with possible drizzle. Partly cloudy tomorrow with the odd shower about coastal Waikato and Waitomo. Gisborne to Wairarapa, also Wellington, generally fine. Showers about coastal Gisborne clearing this afternoon. Buller to Fiordland, cloud increasing. Rain in Fiordland spreading north tonight and tomorrow morning. possibly heavy, followed by showers. Nelson, Marlborough, Canterbury and Otago, except Clutha, you are partly cloudy with isolated showers south of Christchurch tonight or tomorrow morning. And for Southland and Clutha, cloudy periods, showers clearing tomorrow afternoon.
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8: Kia ora and good afternoon. No mai, haere mai. Welcome. You're listening to Rima. It's the Drive Show with myself, Kat. 4:06 on a Tuesday afternoon. Thank you so much for keeping me company. Now, I have a bit of an embarrassing confession the other day out of curiosity and also because I was looking for a costume to go to a dress up. I tried on my wedding dress and I could barely do it up. So let's just say it doesn't really fit. I mean, I could, but I couldn't walk anywhere in that. So it was a little disappointing because a few years ago, my Connect group, my ladies group, had a wear your wedding dress night, and I could fit it a couple of years ago. Like, we're talking 2 or 3 years ago, not that long ago, because it has been about 17 years since I got married. But I wonder, do you still fit your wedding dress, ladies? Do you still have it? I mean, I thought, it's such a shame to have it just sitting there. Why not wear it to a dress-up party if the theme fits? You know, if the shoe fits, wear it. If the wedding dress doesn't fit, what do you do about it? I think maybe I need to boost my daily step count, perhaps. But I'd love to hear from you if you still fit your wedding dress or if you have plans to still do something with your wedding dress. 8168 with the keyword Rima. Get in touch. Coming up this hour, I'll be helping you figure out what's for dinner just before 5 o'clock. Looking forward to that. I'll try to not get too hungry in the meantime. Also on the way in the next quarter hour, I will have a special guest from The Parenting Place to unpack how we can support kids who are keen to earn extra money and encourage entrepreneurship. Looking forward to that. But in the meantime, here's Kane. This is Living Water.

0: Beck Nelson with You Direct My Path, some Kiwi music right there. And she is one of the finalists for Emerging Artist of the Year. And you can vote for her at rema.co.nz if you would like to do so. And check out all the other finalists as well on our webpage. Now, I can see that Louisa has got in touch about her wedding dress. You see, before I mentioned that I tried on my wedding dress and I didn't quite fit it, even though I managed to fit it like a year or two ago, and I was hoping to wear it to a dress-up party, but I can barely do it up, so I can't even walk out the door like that without being able to breathe, so might need to work on that. But she said that she got married in Honolulu, Hawaii, 10 years ago. Congratulations. Happy 10-year wedding anniversary. Louisa said, I don't fit in it anymore, but it's a work in progress. Okay, so we have that in common. She said, planning to get my dress professionally framed and hang it at the end of our hallway. Turn it into a beautiful piece of art so we can always enjoy it. That's a great idea. I like that. Turn it into a piece of art. It's quite funny because my daughter walked in on me trying to try on my wedding dress and I had to get her help doing it up, and we managed to with extreme gusto and force. And she looked at it and she went, is that your wedding dress? And I was like, yes. And she's like, ugh. So I guess any hopes of me handing it over to her to wear on her wedding day are dashed. Now, speaking of young people, my daughters want to find ways to earn money, but there's always a bit of a challenge when you're a parent and you're trying to help them do so, because often it's from your bank account that they want to get paid. So on the way soon, I'm going to be speaking with Ellie Gwillam from The Parenting Place to get some tips about how we can support kids who are keen to earn extra money and encourage entrepreneurship in the right way.
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7: There are certain times of the year when my drive to work coincides with the sunrise. It's a treat to behold when there are no clouds and the deep burnt orange hues blanket the sky. They gradually change to a soft orange and then a yellow glow, silhouetting the landscape. And it's breathtakingly beautiful. I want to capture it, but sadly, it's over in a matter of minutes.

0: However, in that moment, I'm drawn to God's beauty and his splendour, but more deeply to his faithfulness. I may not see the sunrise each day, but that doesn't change the fact that it rises. A reminder to me and to you that God is always faithful, despite what we see or don't see. Mahara ki tō tātou atua e tēnei rā. Remember God today. I'm Alison Shaw.
1: Your afternoon lift, drive on Rima.

0: was Glory, Glory. You're listening to The Drive Show with Kat. Great to have you tuned in. And maybe you're a parent or a caregiver or even a teacher and you want to encourage kids to be entrepreneurial and support them when they want to earn a bit of extra money. But there is a bit of a cost to it and it can be challenging. So I welcome to the show Ali Gwillim from The Parenting Place to give us some tips around this. Kia ora, Ali. Thank you for joining me.
1: Kia ora. Thanks for having me.
0: Now, what I know of this, and my kids haven't done too much when it comes to starting their own business or earning heaps of money yet, but from the little that we've done so far, I have found it pretty exhausting at my end trying to support them when it comes to transport and buying the things that they need to do the job. So what's your take on this?
1: Yeah, so true. I think any kind of entrepreneurial startup or business your kids may get involved with will include you as a major shareholder by means of time, resource, transportation. So it can seem like, wow, is it actually worth it? But there are so many life benefits here from encouraging our kids to have a go at something something entrepreneurial, something that perhaps could make a little bit of extra pocket money, something that could perhaps develop some skills or some talents, and even something that could go on the CV for down the track. There's loads of great opportunities here, but yeah, it's going to take some parental involvement. So strap in.
0: I think even the first thing is that it teaches them the value of money, because if they've got no concept of how difficult it is for you to actually, you know, maintain a salary job and then divvy it all out to all the different things that need to be paid, when they do this and they realize the effort that they have to put in, let's say to just, I don't know, earn $20 to clean a car or whatever, they realize, hey, mum and dad actually work pretty hard for the money that they get. And it's not just a walk in the park. Money doesn't just grow on trees.
1: Yeah. Absolutely. And money is so invisible to our kids a lot of the time. They just see us with an EFTPOS card or going to an ATM machine. So if they can have some hands-on experience with dollars and cents. So there's so many practical lessons in there for them. And life is expensive and they'll be wanting some things that cost a lot of money that may not be in the family budget. So there's an opportunity here for them to learn about saving up for the things that you want and really deciding, is this thing worth slaving away, cleaning a whole bunch of cars for, you know?
0: How many cars will I need to wash if I want an iPhone 17?
1: Right, yeah.
0: Lots of them. Well, Ali, do you have any do's and don'ts? Because I can imagine that there are a few things to consider. Let's say your child loves dogs and thinks, oh, you know, I want to go do dog walking as my side hustle. Or I'd like to be a babysitter and I want to go babysit kids for random people. Like, are there some things that we should actually consider when it comes to like health, safety, well-being and those sorts of things?
1: Yeah, there's absolutely some safety concerns here. And you don't want your kids, especially your younger kids, straying too far from home or from your supervision. Encourage them with things they can do at home, from home initially. There's ages in place, age ranges in place for babysitting and that sort of thing that will help protect them. But I know one of my girls was doing a bit of babysitting, but it was literally at a house, like a stone's throw from home. So if she needed me, I could be right there. But as they grow older and gain experience, you know, you can push that boat out a little bit more. But I think encouraging them with things they can do at home and from home is a great place to start, especially so that you're not becoming an Uber driver and spending all the hard-earned money on petrol transporting them around the place.
0: Unless you're taking a cart and charging them for it, I guess. Which is a lesson in itself, right? The minute you start taking cuts of their income for things that they've, you know, earned hard money for, and you go,
1: put that in the budget.
0: Yeah, this is for me because that's your transport cost, and then let's put aside 30% because that's what the government's going to take. They go, whoa, is this what it's like being an adult? And that you're like, yes, reality check, it is challenging. Well, thank you so much for joining me, Ali. I really appreciate your time on the show. And where can people go if they'd like to check out more tips or maybe get some one-on-one help?
1: Parentingplace.nz. There's lots of articles there and contacts for our coaches and online courses.
0: Thank you so much. Ellie Gwillim from The Parenting Place joining me, and you can go to parentingplace.nz for more. Here's Matthews. This is Broken Forever.

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0: Joy Williams, Hide on Rima. You're listening to The Drive Show with Kaz. And imagine if you got up in the morning really thirsty and you had no water to drink. That's the reality for many people overseas in Africa. Water is life, and without it, everything stops. But with clean water, families can stay healthy, children are able to go to school, and communities can grow and thrive. But you know, every day, millions of families across Africa and the world are forced to access water that is unsafe to drink and sometimes even deadly. It doesn't have to be this way. This coming Thursday, Rima is partnering with Convoy of Hope, raising money to provide communities safe water for life. Convoy of Hope is a humanitarian, faith-based organization bringing help and hope to people who are impoverished, hurting, and in need. So listen in on Thursday. We're going to hear some inspiring stories of hope. And get this, to be a part of it, just $25 can provide safe drinking water for someone for life. It's really quite incredible the difference that water makes. And I've seen this firsthand when I was in Tanzania. It literally is the difference between life and death, surviving and thriving, and building a future for future generations. So if you're keen to join us, you can take a look at our website at rima.co.nz. You'll see the Water for Life banner there.
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0: 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You're listening to The Drive Show with Kat. Great to have your company on a Tuesday afternoon. And Tuesday is the day when our cupboards are generally bare. You see, Tuesday is payday, which means that the money comes in and then it's not till Wednesday or Thursday that we do a grocery shop. So it's an interesting moment when you go into the cupboard and you open the door and you go, oh, what are we going to make for dinner? Enter the segment, What's for Dinner? This is where I help you figure out what to make. A recipe out of the bare necessities, all the odds and sods that you've got lurking around. So get in touch now, 8168, with the keyword Rima, and tell me what you've got to work with tonight. And if you are lacking inspiration, don't worry, I'm here to help. I'll help you figure out what's for dinner in the next 10 minutes.
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2: 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Ask of me, and I'll surely give the nations as your inheritance and the very ends of the earth as your possession.
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6: Have you ever woken up parched with a dry mouth, a scratchy throat, craving water like it's the only thing that matters? Physical thirst is brutal, but soul thirst, that's a different kind of ache, one you can't quench with just a glass of water. Hi, I'm Bernie Diamond, and welcome again to Fresh. Back in 1901, amidst the blazing heat of Western Australia's gold fields, prospectors had to dig deep, sometimes hundreds of feet, just to hit water. Many of them died trying. Not because there was no water, but because they didn't know where to dig or they gave up too soon. The desert wasn't just hot, it was lethal. Something that King David of Israel knew all too well, Psalm 63, verse 1, God, you are my God. I am searching so hard to find you. I'm thirsty for you like someone in a dry, dry land where there's no water. David wasn't merely being poetic. He was literally in the wilderness running for his life. No temple, no crowds, no comfort, just dry, lonely, desperate terrain. And yet, what did he want more than water? God. Because when your soul's parched, when you've tried everything and yet nothing seems capable of satisfying that deep thirst, God is the only one who can revive you. Not wealth, not comfort, not religion, not rituals. A deep, genuine relationship with God himself. Look, the question isn't whether or not God's there. Of course he is. The question is, are you digging in the right place? Or are you perhaps too tired to search? God doesn't hide from the thirsty. He satisfies them. So if your soul is dry today, begin with this cry, God, you are my God. And don't stop searching, because that's his word, fresh for you today. Man, there is such incredible power in the word of God. power to change lives, power to change your life. That's why I'd so love to send you these fresh devotional messages every day. 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
8: 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Don't want to ever look

Nicole Choate, bless your holy name on Rima. You're listening to The Drive Show with Kat. Great to have your company on a Tuesday evening. And it's time for... What's for dinner? Solving that problem when you look in the cupboards and you look in the fridge and you pull out all the drawers and you're lacking inspiration because you're like, how do I make a meal out of these unusual combinations? Well, don't worry, I'm here to help. And I just want to say a huge thank you to the person who texted through. What's for dinner tonight? I've got eggs, pesto, leftover feta, and some wilted-looking spinach. Well, don't worry. We can definitely work with that. How about this? A three-ingredient frittata. Okay, so this is quick. It's easy. Doesn't require a trip to the supermarket. And it sounds fancy, but really, it's just an Italian-style omelette that you bake in the oven. And the beauty is you can throw all sorts of things into it. So you can swap out that spinach with tomato, with feta, with normal cheese. You name it, you can do it. So what you're going to do is whisk your eggs together with the pesto. You're going to add some spinach in there. You're going to pour it into a greased oven-proof pan or baking dish and pop it in the oven at 180 degrees for around 20 minutes until it's golden and set. And the pesto gives it a beautiful herby flavour. So if you're wondering how much, about a couple of tablespoons and six eggs. And if you like, you can add about 100 grams of feta cheese or a cup of grated cheese to add a salty creaminess to it. But here's the thing. You can swap out the pesto, if you don't like pesto, with cherry tomatoes, if you want like a fresh Mediterranean flavour. You can also put in leftover roast vegetables instead of the spinach, or maybe even bacon or bits of ham. If you've got that leftover, chop up some salami. I mean, frittatas are wonderful in that regard. And the best part is that if you don't eat your whole frittata for dinner, you can cut it in half and have half a breakfast or a quarter for lunch or dinner the next day. You just slice it, pop it in the fridge, and you've got an easy grab-and-go meal for the next day. So hopefully that helps you tonight figure out what's for dinner if you're working with eggs, spinach, and a bit of pesto.

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1: In this update, the government is blaming Donald Trump for our latest spike in inflation. Annual inflation rose 4.1% to 4.1% in the June quarter. It's well up from 3.1% just 3 months ago. It's driven by diesel prices skyrocketing 71% and petrol 27.5%, electricity lifting 12%. Finance Minister Nicola Willis is putting it down to international factors like the Iran war and shipping disruptions in the Strait of Hormuz.
2: Donald Trump has certainly made things harder. Any economist would fully acknowledge the cause of this high inflation is the international oil shock.
1: The Attorney General says the report on Tom Phillips and his children is likely to need redacting before it's released publicly. Chris Bishop has been given the inquiry findings this afternoon and says the government will respond in coming weeks. The inquiry's goal was identifying whether government agencies took all possible steps to protect the Phillips children who lived on the run with their father in Marukupa bushland for 4 years until he died in a police shootout. Bishop says he aims to release it by mid-August, but if the report sees a need for any law change, that would take longer.
3: Highly unlikely it would be able to be done before the election, almost impossible, but also it may not call for legislative change.
1: Assurance and adjusted Auckland housing density plan can work before Resource Management Act changes require a replacement. Auckland councillors are debating putting forward a hybrid plan in response to the government increasing housing minimums last year. Alterations include removing density in local centres. Policy Planning and Governance Director Megan Tyler says council staff are recommending councillors should proceed, even with RMA changes coming in a few years.
4: This would still have a life of 3 to 4, possibly even more years, as a new plan gets developed. Plus, there might be appeals.
1: Corrections says Waikato's Spring Hill Correction Facility can handle more prisoners than it was designed to hold. An independent inspection in May last year identified serious concerns about staffing, security and prisoner welfare. Its population was nearly 30% above capacity. Custodial Services Commissioner Sean Mason says during the inspection, it was getting prisoners not only from Waikato courts but also Bay of Plenty.
5: They're no longer servicing the courts at Bay of Plenty and rather just servicing the courts of Waikato and a managed overflow out of Auckland, which we are in control of.
1: Labor's worried the Electoral Commission isn't doing enough to enrol voters. They can't do it on election day this year under the current government's electoral law changes. The enrolment cut-off is October 25, 2 weeks before election day on November 7. Camilla Ballage says politicians should be making it easier to vote, not harder.
6: The government will say, well, maybe they should have done it in advance, but we know that a lot of people don't think about voting until around the election period anyway.
1: To sport, the New Zealand team behind the scenes have completed their preparations as the influx of athletes begins for the Commonwealth Games in Glasgow. The first members of the squad have begun arriving in the city, and with no official athletes' village this time around, they're being housed in existing hotels and housing hubs. Chef de mission Nigel Avery says the countdown is on to the opening ceremony on Friday morning.
7: We're ready to go. Yeah, it's pretty awesome. The team's done a great job setting up the different venues, there's three of them, and we just welcomed our first team in, artistic gymnastics, so it's exciting to have athletes here with us. So, yeah, just a few more days now before the opening.
1: Former Warriors winger Marcelo Montoya has announced his immediate retirement from the NRL and the Bulldogs. He says his body is no longer up to the level required to play. That is news and sport. I'm Raylene Ramsey.
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9: For Marie, good evening. Let's take a look at the short forecast for the country. For Northland, Auckland and Coromandel, mostly fine, with showers in Northland clearing this evening. Cloudy periods and a few showers tomorrow. Bay of Plenty and Taupo, fine. Morning cloud tomorrow, then fine spells increasing. Waikato to Kapiti, also Taumaranui and Taihape. Clouds spreading northeast tonight with possible drizzle. Partly cloudy tomorrow with the odd shower about coastal Waikato and Waitomo. Gisborne to Wairarapa, also Wellington, generally fine. Buller to Fiordland, cloudy. Rain in Fiordland spreading north tonight and tomorrow morning. possibly heavy, followed by showers. Nelson, Marlborough, Canterbury and Otago except Clutha, partly cloudy with isolated showers south of Christchurch tonight or tomorrow morning. And for Southland and Clutha, you've got cloudy periods, showers clearing tomorrow afternoon. And that's your weather update.
0: From the Bible. Though the mountains be shaken and the hills be removed, yet my unfailing love for you will not be shaken, nor my covenant of peace be removed. Words to live by on Rema.
9: Those words to live by out of Isaiah chapter 54 verse 10.
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9: Good evening. Great to have your company on The Drive Show on this Tuesday. A fine Tuesday, 5 past 5. And it's sunny outside, which is quite lovely to see some afternoon, evening sunshine outside the studio. And I'm super excited tonight because after the show, I'm going to go along to a quiz night and my husband can join me for the first time because my eldest is 14, which means I can leave the kids at home and we can have a bit of a date night. So looking forward to that. I wonder what questions they're going to ask us. To be honest, we're not very good at quizzes, but I just like the idea of getting out for a change, the two of us. And my sister and her fiance and a bunch of their friends are going to be there. So it's going to be a good time. Do you love quizzes? Do you love getting your finances sorted? Well, if you do, I've got good news for you. Got a hot take from Tom Hartman from sorted.org.nz. And this time it's about a particular online scam you want to avoid. So looking forward to getting his thoughts on that. Before then, though, got today's Bible Society verse of the day on the way for you in two songs' time. In the meantime, here is One Common and a Live City. This is Hold On To You on Rema.

And Jamie McDonald, God Did It on Rima. You're listening to The Drive Show with Kat, and just around the corner, I'll be getting a hot take on a particular scam online that you want to watch out for from Tom Hartman from sorted.org.nz. But right now, it's time to take a look at today's Bible Society verse of the day. And today, we're in the book of 1 John, chapter 5, verse 12. Whoever has the Son has life. Whoever does not have God's Son does not have life. Now we know that this is about eternal life. And John is writing to late first century believers to combat early heresies that denied the true nature of Jesus. He wanted to provide absolute black and white spiritual clarity to his readers regarding their eternal salvation, that it is found in Christ and Christ alone. And, you know, we can too get a little bit religious and perhaps follow the example of the Pharisees and sometimes even think like the Sadducees. But the Bible cuts through our complex arguments to present a simple truth. Spiritual life isn't a complex mathematical equation based on good deeds minus your bad deeds. It's entirely about a relationship with Jesus. And if you have a relationship with Jesus, you have a true, vibrant, eternal life pulsing through you right now and guaranteed salvation. And it's not found in a moral code or religious philosophy. You can't earn it. It's a free gift, and it's found in a person, that person of Jesus. And God did it, just like that song said. He did it by sending his Son. So we can be encouraged today. We can thank God today for his Son Jesus and for the simplicity of his grace and his mercy. He gave us his Son, and in giving us Jesus, he gave us everything: eternal life, eternal hope, a promise, a relationship, a direct line with the creator of the universe. Wow! I mean, let that sink in for a minute. You think about how big this world is, and then you think about the big creator of the world, and you have a direct communication line to him. I mean, you can't call the King of England, but you can speak directly with God.

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8: I don't like broad beans all that much. Okay, to be fair, I don't like them at all. But every year I find myself growing them. They're one of the few things that grow throughout the winter and make me feel like I'm gardening when nothing else grows. But when it comes to harvesting the beans, I put it off, as I really don't want to eat them. So I come back from the garden with a large basket full of big, fat bean pods that need to be shelled. This is where each time I'm amazed by the care and consideration God has put into growing these beans. I peel back the pod to find half a dozen or so beans carefully nestled in a soft, fluffy indentation in the pod, like they were the finest jewels in a velvet-lined jewellery case. If God takes that much care over a broad bean, then what lengths has He gone to for me? Check out sarahthegardener.co.nz. sarahthegardener.co.nz.
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0: Monday on Rima. You're listening to The Drive Show with Kat. And often, you want to increase your budget. You want more money to play with, so you go looking for opportunities for a side hustle, or maybe to find a new job that might just offer you more than what you're doing right now. And if you see an ad online, a job that looks too good to be true, then it quite possibly might be. So I welcome to the show Tom Hartman from sorted.org.nz to give me a hot take on a particular scam or type of scam that's circulating. Thank you, Tom, for joining me.
1: Great to be with you, Kat. And this is a really important scam to talk about when the job ads we come across are faked. And actually, people are really, reporting that they're having to reset their phones entirely, that their phones are freezing up. And Basically, the scammers through this type of fraud are really aiming to get to your bank accounts. It's scary stuff.
0: Okay, so how does this even work? Because it's making me freak out, thinking like, are there like, it's obviously not from legitimate organizations like Seek that's running ads, but it works in a different way.
1: Yeah, absolutely not. And it doesn't have to be a job ad, but they tend to be job ads. Sometimes they could be like dance classes or something like that, where you see an ad for something, you end up clicking on it. And essentially, you get a message from someone, say on WhatsApp or something like that. And it seems local because it's coming from a local number. And so You might start to interact with someone about a job that really doesn't exist. And then the conversation quickly goes, from, say, a platform like Facebook over to maybe a platform that's more private, like WhatsApp or Discord or something like that. And you get a link to download an app. So, for example, to apply for a job, just download this app. And as you download it, you're essentially downloading malware for your phone, causes it to freeze up. And in the meantime, they are looking for your bank details and basically trying to drain you of money. It's scary stuff.
0: Yeah, that is frightening stuff. So how do you even stay safe and protect yourself from this?
1: Well, there's some telltale signs. So, I mean, first off, you need to be really skeptical about job ads on social media because there are a lot of people who are out of work these days, or as you say, looking for a side hustle or looking for, something too good to be true. You need to be really skeptical about those job ads. And then in terms of apps, you never want to be clicking or downloading anything that's not on an official app store, like Google Play or the Apple Store. And so you don't want to be installing anything like that. And a telltale sign is when you're getting rushed to do something. Hey, you're going to miss out on this job if you don't apply right away. That's a red flag in terms of what something could be a scam.
0: I feel like it's always good to use this kind of statement. And I've done this before when people have rung me up, like cold call telemarketing or potential scammers. I go, oh, well, I'll give you a call back. I just need to ask my husband about this. And I literally hang up and do that. But like, you just say that you have to refer to like your spouse or somebody else who's in charge.
1: Yeah.
0: And then
1: yeah.
0: Get back
1: let
0: to
1: me
0: them.
1: Just ask my partner about this. Yeah. Or let me just, I'll come back to you. And that's a great way to protect yourself, because then you can look up the number of the organization it's supposed to be, because even banks are getting spoofed this way. You might get a phone call from your bank and it seems like it's them, but it might not be. So the best thing is to, give yourself permission to hang up and actually look up the number and call it yourself. And so you don't want to be trusting a phone number just because it looks local here to New Zealand. Mm. And then, of course, you want to keep an eye on your bank accounts. If your phone starts acting weird or something unusual is happening on your phone, give your bank a call straight away. Let them know. And then another way to keep your devices safe is really just to keep them updated. That software needs to stay up to date and switch on all those security features. And if your phone, starts acting like it shouldn't, have a professional look at it.
0: Yeah, really important stuff. And obviously, there are places you can go to report scams if you suspect something's a scam, right? So there's NetSafe, I understand, as well as reporting it to the police on the 105 number.
1: Yeah, the 10-5 number is really good for those immediate danger. You can report it there, but your bank is the other place too. Whenever you have suspicious activity happening, for example, in your app, on your phone, or something like that, you want to just call your bank separately, and maybe even talk to your mobile provider.
0: Well, thank you so much. That is very informative. And I understand if people would like to check out the information and resources that Sorted has, they can head to sorted.org.nz. Is that right?
1: That is right. We've got different ways to protect yourself these days. It's a wild west out there, so stay safe.
0: Certainly is. Thank you so much, Tom, for joining me. Head to sorted.org.nz to find out more. Here is Brooke Legitwood and Lauren Daigle. It's Watchmen.

0: Mae can't outrun his heart. You're listening to The Drive Show with Kat. Great to have you tuned in. And on the way, I will be tested with my holy recall of scripture. I love this assignment. It's a weekly assignment where Trina Coyle from C3 Church Auckland, she's on the pastoral team there, gives me a scripture and a challenge to try and learn it over the week. So let's see how we go in the next 10 minutes. Right now, though, I want to remind you that if you are a budding photographer or you have a passion for taking pictures and you want to see your photos in the homes of New Zealanders and win a prize in the process, then make sure you enter our Rema Media calendar photo competition. We've actually got two categories for the first time ever. We've got New Zealand landscapes and New Zealand flora and fauna. And get this, each winning photo will receive a $50 prize voucher. And of course, the other prize is having your photo in a calendar that is distributed far and wide. So get snapping and then enter at rema.co.nz.
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7: Today's Bible Boost is called Friendship That Refreshes. 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
7: That's Proverbs chapter 27, verse 9 in the CEV. The Message version puts it beautifully. It says, a sweet friendship refreshes the soul. Selwyn Hughes offers some helpful advice on what it means to be a true friend. He gives three simple, practical recommendations. The first is to be friendly. Friendliness shows that we appreciate others. If we carry an unfriendly attitude, we'll probably find it difficult to make friends. Selwyn says, to have a friend, be one. Be friendly. The second is to be patient. Friendships take time to grow. Not every relationship will develop into a close friendship, and that's okay. We don't need to force it or worry about it. God will guide us and show us where deeper friendships are meant to form. The third is to be prepared for less than perfection. This side of eternity, no human relationship is completely free from pain. so we shouldn't expect perfection in our friendships. If our goal is to stay safe and avoid discomfort, we probably won't want to get too close to people, because real friendship sometimes requires us to step outside our comfort zone. There will be moments when our words or actions are misunderstood. But when that happens, we should stick with it. So those are Salwyn Hughes' three recommendations for how to be a true friend. Be friendly, be patient, and be prepared for less than perfection. I think that's great advice. Friendship is worth working at. It's worth giving our time, our attention, and our care. Because friendship is an important part of life. As the book of Proverbs says, the sweet smell of incense can make you feel good, but true friendship is better still. A sweet friendship refreshes the soul.
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0: It's the Drive Show with Kat on Rima, and I have to confess that since I stopped going to Sunday school as a child and I've grown up to be a middle-aged adult, I am not as good at memorizing scripture as I used to be, but I'm trying to do better. And with that, I welcome back to the show Trina Quill from C3 Church Auckland, who is back to test my holy recall of scriptures. Kia ora, Katrina. Thank you so much for joining me.
1: Kia ora, Kat. Actually, I heard a fact that if kids memorize scripture, it's one of the best predictors that they'll still have a faith in their adult life. Isn't that amazing?
0: Wow. That is fantastic. I need to go home and start getting my kids to do the same. We can all do it together around the kitchen table. Well, yes. Last week we were looking at 2 Corinthians chapter 5, verse 21, and I'm going to give it a go with holy recall. So here we go. So God made him to be sin so that we could become the righteousness of God. Am I close?
1: Close. Okay. God made him to be sin who knew no sin so that we might be the righteousness of God.
0: Okay, yeah. I need to work on that one a little bit more, I think. Well, what scripture have you picked for today and why have you gone with this one?
1: Oh, this one's one of my faves again. Actually, are they all our faves, really? Romans 12:2, it says, "Do not conform to the pattern of this world, but be transformed by the renewing of your mind. Then you will be able to test and approve what God's will is, his good, pleasing, and perfect will."
0: Ooh, I like this. And I have to confess, I know the first part of the scripture, but it's not often that the full quote is spoken out loud. But there's a reason why there's that second part to the sentence, isn't there?
1: Yes, there is. Once we get our minds in the mind of Christ, then we are able to pray and act and do things according to his will more than we can imagine. I think about sometimes how I used to pray and what I used to ask for, but as you mature in Christ, it changes so much. And then as you mature, you see your prayers answered more because they're more aligned with the perfect, pleasing will of God.
0: Yeah, that's so fascinating. And I've actually seen that in myself too. Like when you're younger, you sort of just want one particular outcome. But then when you get older, you start asking God for his will to be done and mm-hmm. that for you to have his peace in the process. Because it's like
1: right.
0: we actually just need to know how to cope with what happens, not actually mm-hmm. be the ones who are determining what happens. Because, and this is a scary comment too, but when we try and make things go according to our will, that's actually witchcraft. Like that's what that's all about. But when we are mm-hmm. aligning ourselves with God's will and praying for his will to be done, then our hearts are in the right place.
1: Yes, well, totally. Really, being a Christian is spending our time understanding what is God's ways and what is his will and what are we to think about and then walking in that. That was Adam and Eve's, you know, sin, is that they decided to think that there was another way, that there was a better way outside of God's way. But that does not exist.
0: No, and it just leads to distraction. And you know what's quite cool about this particular scripture? It's backed by neuroscience as well. Like when mm-hmm. we actually read his word and we let it transform our brains, we are much better people as a result.
1: Yes, well, every moment that we choose to think a different way, our brain is never the same again. You'll have the same brain if you continue to think the same thing. So some of us have been thinking the same lie that we picked up when we were 8 years old, and we've never challenged it with the word of God. But the moment you start challenging it, your brain changes, a new pathway is created. And as you stop thinking the old way, that pathway starts to die, which is just amazing that we actually can change our brain. And we also not only have neuroscience, we have the power of God, we've got the Holy Spirit along to help us all along the way.
0: Yeah, and he gave us this brilliant creative capacity to speak life over our lives, mm-hmm. over other people, and see the results of our spoken words actually flourish in the natural as well, which is quite incredible. Well, thank you so much for joining me for Holy Recall. I will read out the verse one more time as we wrap up, but it's from Romans chapter 12, verse 2, the NIV. Do not conform to the pattern of this world, but be transformed by the renewing of your mind. Then you will be able to test and approve what God's will is, his good, pleasing, and perfect will. Thank you so much, Trina, for joining me.
1: My pleasure.
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Tasha Layton, Singing in the Dark on Remake. Kat here with you, and it's almost time for me to hand over to the lovely Di Campbell, who's standing in for Andrew Urquhart on the Evening Edition. But before I get to that, I would like to close out the show in prayer. And while we're talking about prayer, a very special podcast has dropped with the first episode available online. It's called The Privilege of Prayer. And our very own Nerida Ashcroft from Sanctuary is on this podcast alongside Alison Shaw, who has a wealth of knowledge when it comes to walking the walk with Jesus. So make sure you check it out at rhema.co.nz. It's on the front page right now, The Privilege of Prayer, the podcast. And we know that being able to pray to God, the creator of the universe, is an immense privilege. So I invite you right now to lift up the needs of the Rhema whānau on our prayer wall. And RV has got in touch with this request. It says, "Thank you, Jesus, for your faithfulness always. Can I please request prayer for my son? May God's mercy and grace be upon him. Covering prayers over his life. Prayers for Jesus to transform him. I have no power to change the situation he is in, but Jesus is the key to life, and I pray that he finds Jesus during this hard time he is facing. I thank you for praying for my son. I believe prayer changes things always." So absolutely would love to lift up your son, RV, in prayer. And actually right now, I just want to include anyone who is praying for a son or a daughter or a grandson or a granddaughter in this moment. And that includes foster parents as well and caregivers that are interceding on behalf of these young people. Lord God, we lift up these young people to you, and we ask that you would transform them in a way that only you can. We ask that the power of the Holy Spirit would come upon these young people and they would not be the same, that they would seek Jesus with all their hearts and be saved, Lord, and that their lives would be a testament of your goodness and your faithfulness and your miracle-working power. And we thank you for the privilege of prayer. We thank you for the family of believers that come together to pray earnestly in full faith, believing that prayer is powerful and effective. In Jesus' name we ask this. Amen. Well, thank you so much for your company tonight. It's always a privilege. I look forward to joining you tomorrow from 2 p.m. Kia kite.

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1: In this update, a former Reserve Bank economist says international factors are clearly to blame for our latest inflation spike. Annual inflation's risen to 4.1% from 3.1% in March. Key factors were petrol prices climbing 27.5%, diesel skyrocketing 71%, and household electricity bills going up 12%. Michael Riddell says we had few levers here.
2: Clearly, there's nothing that New Zealand politicians or the Reserve Bank could do about the diesel prices or the petrol prices.
1: Police say revelations of how many staff are being investigated shows nobody's above the law. RNZ reports 325 police employees are involved in 271 open investigations as of June 18, including 33 accused of sexual misconduct. Jordan Dunn has more.
3: Acting Chief Operating Officer Lee McDonald says the figures don't indicate a widespread issue across more than 16,000 staff. He says the cases represent a very small proportion of the workforce. McDonald says it's important people feel able to raise concerns and they're taken seriously.
1: Corrections say work has already begun to address issues at Waikato Spring Hill Correction Facility. An Office of the Inspectorate reports identified serious concerns about staffing, security and prisoner welfare. Joey Dwyer reports.
4: A correction spokesperson says an additional 45 custodial staff now work at the site, reducing day-to-day impacts when staff call in sick. It says many report findings reflect conditions at the time of the May 2025 inspection, with improvements made since. That includes late last year resuming drug testing prisoners, which was suspended during COVID.
1: A clinical researcher is calling her company's plant-based New Zealand appetite suppressant groundbreaking. Callow Curb researchers say participants lost an average of nearly 4 kilos over 6 months, compared with less than half a kilo for those taking a placebo. Its weight loss activator is made from hops and vegetable oil and designed to preserve lean muscle. Callow Curb CEO Sarah Kennedy says when people use injectables like Ozempic and Wegovy, they lose that muscle.
5: We are stimulating your natural hormones. We're not giving you any synthetic hormones. We are rebooting your gut-brain axis.
1: A 42-year-old's been arrested, accused of breaching security at Auckland Airport this morning. Aviation security staff reported a man illegally entering a restricted area. He's due in court tomorrow, charged with endangering transport, willful damage and dangerous driving. The exodus from Auckland FC keeps growing. Belgian midfielder Louis Verstraeten has announced he's leaving the A-League Men's Champions after playing both of the side's first two seasons. The club have agreed a transfer fee to release him to a club back in Belgium. No fewer than seven players have left the club ahead of the new season. The first New Zealand athletes have been welcomed into the new era of the Commonwealth Games. With no rugby sevens, hockey or squash, among others, on this year's program, after the games were rescued by Glasgow, the Kiwi team stands at just over 100. There's also no central athletes' village. Chef de mission Nigel Avery says they welcomed the gymnastics team into camp overnight. That is news and sport. I'm Raylene Ramsey.
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6: Kia ora, taking a look at the weather across the country. Northland, Auckland and Coromandel mostly fine with showers in Northland clearing tonight and cloudy periods and a few showers tomorrow. Bay of Plenty and Taupo are fine with morning cloud tomorrow, then fine spells increasing. Waikato, Te Kapiti, also Tomaranui and Taihape. Drizzle possible this evening, partly cloudy tomorrow with the odd shower about coastal Waikato and Waitomo. Gisborne to Wairarapa, also Wellington, mainly fine. Showers about coastal Gisborne should clear. And Bullis to Fiordland, cloud increasing with rain in Fiordland spreading north tonight and tomorrow morning, possibly heavy. For Nelson, Marlborough, Canterbury and Otago, except Clutha, partly cloudy with some isolated showers south of Christchurch tonight and tomorrow morning. Southland and Clutha, cloudy periods with showers clearing tomorrow afternoon. And for the Chatham Islands, mostly cloudy.
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7: 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What you should say is this: if the Lord is willing, we'll live and we'll do this or that.
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6: From James 4 verses 13 through to 15, words to live by today. 5 minutes after 6 o'clock, do hope you've had a good start to your Tuesday evening. And a big thanks to Kat for seeing us through to the 6 o'clock hour. My name's Diane Campbell, filling in tonight for Andrew Urquhart. It is Thoughts and Comments, the evening edition. And tonight, we walk through history. What am I talking about? Well, more details up in just a moment, but first this from Mercy Me. It's Make It Well.

0: Missy Me with Make It Well here on Rima. Good evening, kia ora e te whanau. Welcome to Thoughts and Comments, the evening edition. And of course, as always, your comments are welcome on 8168. Make sure you put the keyword comments. Now, today we're taking a trip on what we like to call a theological time machine, visiting a fascinating period in 19th century New Zealand. Now, in July, or towards the end of July, Tauranga Church has gathered to honour the impact that Henry Williams had in the region. So, rather than me telling you all about that, we're going to take a look at this through the various viewpoints of different evangelists and historians. Coming up next, the first conversation is with the Reverend Dr. Malcolm Falloon, taking a look at the official proclamation of the gospel in Tauranga.
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0: Love God, love people. That is Danny Gokey here on Rema. Thoughts and comments, the evening edition. And tonight, taking a look at New Zealand's pioneering missionary history, and in particular, the work of Henry Williams. First up, a conversation that Andrew had with the Reverend Dr. Malcolm Falloon, who took us back to the official proclamation of the gospel in Tauranga on the 25th of June, 1826.
1: 200 years ago today, that the God

0: But they published the next year, 1827, they published seven hymns. And I like to think it was number one in the book. Number one in the book. Begin with a hymn. Then James Shepherd speaks. That first hymn, Ko wai rā te atua. Mm-hmm. Who is God?
1: Wow.
0: Ko ihoa anō. Jehovah himself. Ko te atua e ho mai ai. The God who gave e tonu tamaiti, his son. Who is God? It's Jehovah, the God who gave us his son. This is the message they brought. And wow. What better way to bring it than in the Herald? You know, it's probably, certainly in living memory, the first European ship to enter Tauranga Harbour.
1: Wow.
0: There was a memory of Captain Cook, a living memory. And Samuel Marsden, the wonderful missionary statesman from New South Wales, he had come to Tauranga overland and had stayed with chiefs there.
1: Yep.
0: And there's no actual record of James Cook actually anchoring in the harbour itself, but there was local memory of his visit. Mm-hmm. But here, the missionaries arrived in the Herald. They had built this boat themselves and launched it in February. It's one of those things. How do you get down the coast when there's no shipping?
1: Yeah.
0: Well, Henry Williams, you build yourself a boat. And they launched that in February. And up in the Bay of Islands, there was about 500 Māori who gathered for the launch. And a number of them thought, here it's being built on the beach at Paihia.
1: Yeah.
0: They're going to have someone, they're going to have us Māori drag it into the water.
1: Yeah.
0: I mean, it had been a cooperative effort. I mean, the timber came from Kawakawa, you know, it had been given by local Māori, and they thought, and we'll get payment for dragging it into the water. Henry Williams said, no, we won't need your help. And to cries of, "Awe," they pulled away the planks, the stocks, and it slid into the water.
1: Wow.
0: And great celebration. And they celebrated with three large iron pots of stirabout, which was like a thick porridge with lots of sugar added to it. And this is the missionary specialty. So they had this boat, the Herald. It wasn't simply the missionaries who went down there. There was a half a dozen or so missionaries, mm-hmm. but also a delegation of Māori. Te Koki, who was the senior chief at Paihia, the patron of that mission, he had relatives in Tauranga. So he and his son, Rangatuke, and others of their tribe, they accompanied the missionaries. They were kind of like the diplomacy,
1: yeah.
0: the introductions. So when they arrived in Tauranga yesterday, 200 years ago, actually it came by welcome invitation from the Tauranga Māori.
1: This is so important, and this is very much the story of the gospel in New Zealand, that it is by invitation. And whilst we're coming up 200 years since the gospel was preached in Tauranga, there would have been stories, there would have been Māori who had travelled to Tauranga, you know, telling stories of what was happening in Paihia. I'm sure somebody went ahead to say, hey, the ship is going, and the work would have been done to build that relationship beforehand. But actually, the ship turning up, anchoring in the harbour, the missionaries coming for the first time into this community, this would have been the highlight of the year in some ways. This would have been quite the spectacle for local Māori.
0: It would have been an absolutely amazing event. And the challenge was, James Shepherd was the one who preached, because Henry Williams, so busy building the ship, his Māori language, he'd been there 3 years, but it wasn't at that stage where he could preach with the fluency that a James Shepherd could. So James Shepherd spoke. After they finished the sermon, William Pucky, who was a young man who helped build the ship, mm-hmm. a gifted Māori linguist, he spoke about the missionary challenge to them, that if they'd like a missionary to live amongst them,
1: yeah.
0: They needed to give up war.
1: Oh.
0: And the gospel of peace coming with the challenge of giving up war. Now, Tauranga said, if a missionary came, that's what we would do.
1: Wow.
0: And during the 1830s, this is what happened in both Tauranga. They actually

0: put the mission at Matamata initially, and also at Rotorua. Mm-hmm. But what a wonderful way to name the ship, the Herald, you see? This is the purpose of it. We're going to do mission. How do we do it? Let's build ourselves a ship.
1: That is the Reverend Dr. Malcolm Filone talking with Andrew Urquhart. Up next, Dave Mann from the Hope Project joins the conversation. More on that in just a moment, but first this from Brooke Franson. It's Psalm 42.

0: Brooke Franson with Psalm 42 here on Rema. Thoughts and comments, the evening edition, and tonight taking a look at a bit of New Zealand's history, 19th century New Zealand and the work of missionaries in this part of the world. A conversation now that Andrew Urquhart had with Dave Mann from the Hope Project, sharing the accounts of lives transformed. Here is that conversation with Dave.
1: I think with the storytelling that's going on, actually there's phenomenal reconciliation taking place.
2: Okay.
1: The wider issue you refer to there is what's called the Te Papa block, which was given slash purchased by the missionaries, the central Tauranga area. The problem is that when the British troops came here, really as a part of the wider colonial desire for land, they based themselves on that land at the missionaries' house, and Brown, and then they proceeded to attack Māori off that at Gaitpā at the northern end of that piece of land. So the missionaries were kind of getting blamed for the land being, after that, handed over to the Crown for ownership, where it was from Māori to the church for the good of the people. But the history that's come out since around that issue is really that the key missionaries involved, William Williams and one other, were basically cornered, and they walked off the land. They never really gave it. They never really sold it. They just walked off because they had no way of removing the growing population of Europeans who had been based on that land. And so this is something that might yet go to the Waitangi Tribunal, actually, interestingly, as an Anglican Church appeal to the Waitangi Tribunal around an injustice from the Colonial Office. That's all of central Tauranga, that wide, about 300 acres.
2: And actually, any good relationship with a long history like this one, you know, there's good and bad in that, but that doesn't mean that the relationship isn't worth celebrating. And I know the church has also been active in recent years acknowledging some of the harm that was done, and in fact repenting and apologising for that, and engaging positively with local iwi around this sort of dialogue.
1: Yeah, I mean, I think there's no more positive way to engage than actually just to tell the stories. And it's through the stories that we discover the history, we discover what went on, and there's actually a magnificent history sitting here. And Henry Williams is fundamental to it, the initial catalyst for the missionaries arriving.
2: Let's go back, sorry to get sidetracked with some of the not-so-good stuff, because there is a lot of very good things. And the fact that Henry Williams, look, he built his own ship so he could go there. Now, this was in the very early days of Henry Williams being a missionary. He wasn't fluent in te reo Māori at the time, but he bought a crew. He engaged with a local iwi. He bought some Māori from the north with him. And, you know, this was a well-received delegation at the time.
1: Yeah, absolutely it was. I mean, I think a background to Henry is needed. He was sold up to the off to the Navy, went to the Navy at age 14.
2: Wow.
1: And bad timing, ended up in the Napoleonic Wars. So it's rumoured or believed by some that he might in fact have been a pacifist by the time those wars had ended. So he finds himself in his mid-late 20s. He's seen enough bloodshed for two lifetimes, and he decides to do something completely different. He decides to be a missionary to the other side of the world. So he arrives in New Zealand in 1823, and his initial significance really is in the fact that he realised the New Zealand mission was phenomenally weak on the gospel.
2: Mm-hmm.
1: The missionaries were good men and women, but their philosophy, in their words, was to civilise before Christianise. In modern language, this would be to say churches should do community ministries to show they love before they share the gospel.
2: Yep.
1: The problem is you never share the gospel. So he said, we're missing the fundamental here. Māori are still killing and eating each other. There's human sacrifice, there's infanticide, there's violence all around us. The gospel of peace could make a difference to this. So Christian Rangi, the first convert, recognised Māori convert in, I think it's 1826, thereabouts. He's as a result of Henry Williams, and so is the second. And it begins a whole cascade where Māori, suddenly having observed Christianity for 15 or 20 years now, realise that the Christian message holds something in it that can be transformational, bringing hope, bringing peace, and bringing reconciliation to their society.
2: And this was difficult circumstances 200 years ago, because there had been other ships that had come from the north. There had been war parties from Ngāpuhi who had attacked the people in the Tauranga area beforehand. And the Māori way of responding to this was through revenge, through utu. So this was a different way of doing things. This was certainly countercultural to the local iwi at the time.
1: Yeah, it was interesting last week, you know, listening to one of the historians who was speaking, and he said that the peacemaking culture that we would credit Henry Williams with really sat within a context or a format of Māori peacemaking. Mm-hmm. So Māori did have, you could call it a legal or legislative process by which my tribe and your tribe could make peace if we want to. Henry Williams slotted into that, but what he brought to the table was an entirely new motivation for peacemaking. And the result was a whole lot more peace. So yeah, he became famed for walking across battlefields where Māori are fighting and killing each other, and he would walk undefended. He would stand upright with musket fire going in both directions, walking to men who are hiding from musket fire, yelling at them, "You need to follow the way of peace. Yeah. The way is to love your enemies and forgive them, not to try and kill them." And I guess he was probably believed to be something of a superhuman or a demigod because he just didn't seem to get hit by the musket fire. But he succeeded in negotiating peace. And so before too long, there would be Māori tribes and hapu who were fighting each other who would send someone running long distances to grab the great Henry Williams and to bring him back to negotiate peace. But then that peacemaking motivation around Christianity began to be embraced by Māori. And so you come even to the story of Taratoa, who was significant in the Battle of Gatepara in Tauranga. He put the rules for conduct. You don't kill a wounded soldier. You don't kill someone who doesn't have a weapon. A church ground is sacred. So these were Christian values from his deeply held Christian faith. He'd been in my home area of Taranaki negotiating peace between warring tribes so they didn't kill each other. So this Christian motivation for peace, bringing love and forgiveness in place of, you know, cyclical revenge. Yeah, Henry Williams really was the forebearer of that and greatly esteemed because of it.
0: And that is Dave Mann from the Hope Project catching up with Andrew Urquhart. Next up on the show, Dr. Alistair Rees talks with Andrew about Henry Williams and his work, particularly around spreading peace.
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0: Ben Fuller and Wilderness, it's Rena. Thoughts and comments, the evening edition. And continuing now, taking a look at New Zealand's history when it comes to some of our pioneering missionaries, in particular, Henry Williams. Now, this last conversation is with Dr. Alistair Rees. Dr. Alistair speaking with Andrew Urquhart.
1: Henry Williams made many visits to Tauranga. First one was in June 1826. And his first visit was actually to purchase food. And he needed to come down. He came on the Herald, came down to Tauranga to purchase kumara for the Paihia mission. So in a sense, it wasn't what we would call an overtly evangelistic mission in the first instance. But what that did was it established the beginnings of a relationship between Tauranga Moana, Hapu, and Henry Williams, and of course CMS. And Henry Williams brought two, senior kaumātua from Waitangi, from Paihia, with him. So Rangituke, for example, and his son. So there was, and then they took back with them two young boys from Tauranga Moana to the school in Paihia. So it started off the relationship. And I think, Andrew, that was one of the things that was helpful for us in describing the narrative and describing the historical context that local hapu, local iwi were able to see. This has got more depth to it than merely the commemoration of a missionary who was in our area, for example.
2: And as was so often the case with Karufa, with Henry Williams, not just preaching the gospel, but demonstrating it through building relationship over time. Do we have information about what the response from the local Māori, the iwi, were 200 years ago? How was Henry Williams and others on the Herald received at the time?
1: So I think that his journals seem to suggest that they received a good welcome. The other, and I think probably one of the most profound actions, and that's one of the narratives that we built our commemoration around, was in 1828 and in 1832. Henry Williams was invited by Titore, who was a Ngāpuhi rangatira, to come with him on a muru trip, on an utu trip. So there's a very iconic engraving by Henry Williams of him situated in the Tauranga Harbour alongside many wakatauā, war canoes from Ngāpuhi.
2: Yeah.
1: And so his journals describe something of that journey with Titore, trying to convince him, you know, there's another way besides utu. But what came out of that, Andrew, was the establishment of a relationship with local hapu leaders, because they saw what he was trying to do. Yeah. And essentially, it led to the formation or the establishment of this Church Missionary Society mission station in Tauranga. So Te Waharoa, the Ngāti Hauwā chief, the father of Tarapipipi, Te Waharoa, Winamu Tamihana, he invited them to come and set up a mission station, and so did Te Arawa leaders. So all those invitations to establish the gospel mission station and training centre in Tauranga came out of the trust that had been established by Henry Williams with local hapu over several years. And that actually was, in a sense, if we talk about formulas, Andrew, as you realise, that was how it unfurled throughout the Motu.
2: Of course, since then, as we were indicating beforehand, a checkered history to do with land purchases or land that was given for the purchase of mission, and also with some of the warfare that followed, and of course culminating in the Battle of Gate Pa, and the church's involvement in some of this activity, or at least if not consent, then allowing this to happen or standing aside whilst this happened, there are a lot of scars in this relationship. There are some more difficult chapters as well.
1: And that's the backdrop, really. There's two backdrops, or two important backdrops, I think, to establishing for us the integrity or the credibility of commemorating Henry Williams's visit to Tauranga. And of course, you could extrapolate from that across the Motu.
3: Yep.
1: But one of the ones was, of course, he's had bad press in terms of the way that he was perceived by some to have translated Te Tiriti o Waitangi.
3: Yes.
1: And Ruth Ross's famous 1972 dissertation, which basically said that he deceived Māori. That's been an accepted narrative until recently, and I think Ned Fletcher's been very helpful in his book on the Treaty of Waitangi to probably help cast aspersions on that perspective.
3: Yes.
1: So we've been able to, we're slowly in the midst of redeeming his reputation around Te Tiriti o Waitangi.
3: Yeah.
1: The other one, of course, and locally was the loss of land that the Church Missionary Society, they acquiesced to Crown pressure and gave over their land of 1,333 acres to the Crown.
3: Yeah.
1: And so while Henry Williams wasn't directly involved in that, he was indirectly involved because of his leadership of the Church Missionary Society. So that the research on that Te Papa land in Tauranga led to the 2018 apology by the church, by the Anglican Church, for their acquiescence to the Crown in the giving over of the land. So as you rightly say, it's a highly contested, and I think sometimes, Andrew, we don't we underestimate the impact of that narrative upon the sharing and of the gospel in the land at present.
2: Mm. Now, certainly, with any broken relationship, there's different sides. There can be a little bit of different perspective on this, and you've seen this firsthand. This is the part of the country that you live in. You're engaged in conversations with some people who have some pretty passionate views on various sides of this debate. But 200 years on from this, what do you feel, or what sense did you get at the commemoration of the view of local iwi now, looking back at 200 years? How has the situation changed on the way in which this part of our history is perceived by local Māori, Alistair?
1: Yeah, I don't think there's a single answer to that. But let me just use the example of what happened on June 25th. One of the things we were determined, Andrew, to do was to make it not just a shall we say, a karawha event, which is, shall we say, rongopai, gospel-centred.
3: Yeah.
1: We wanted to include the variety and all the folk of Tauranga that were involved in relationship with Henry Williams. So our relationship with hapū, with iwi, was important in that. So one of the most pleasing things was, you may have heard me say before, and Andrew, we talk about there being three voices at the treaty table.
3: Yes.
1: And we had three events on that day. The first one was karakia, prayer in the morning, which the Tauranga mayor came to. Plus, it was hosted by mana whenua, and people came from Waitangi, from Ngāti Hauwā, the council and church leaders, etc. And so they were there. And then we had an academic seminar at 12 o'clock where Sam Carpenter, he shared an academic paper on Henry Williams. And then the coup de grace, you might say, was at night when we had a symposium called Waitangi, a Treaty of Hope. Mm-hmm. And that's how we wanted to frame it. We wanted to suggest that Henry Williams became involved in the work of the treaty because he saw it as a reconciliatory hope for the burgeoning nation. And on that night, we had nearly 700 people came from across the board, hapū, crown, local churches, people from across Tauranga. And we engaged together, I believe, in a very hopeful enterprise. So let me finish on that point, is to say that there was a lot of work that went into that and to enable that. There was not just an assumption that we could say, the gospel is worthy of being commemorated. There was a lot of work in reigniting the relationships and showing that there is still meaning in those original relationships. And Andrew, so that's what I feel like we're at a real juncture in the nation at the moment where there's a transition in the narrative. If we think of young folk and old folk, both to Iwi Pākehā and to Iwi Māori. And I think we've been in a period of grace that's given us an opportunity over many years to engage, but that's in danger of breaking down. And so with the young ones coming forward, we need to make every effort to actually engage again, kanohi ki te kanohi, in order to, that we might be able to explain, actually, te rongapai is really good news, if we can contextualise it.
0: So many inspiring stories, right? And if you do want to leave your thoughts or comments, you can do so by texting me 8168. That's the text number. Put the keyword comments, a space, and then your message. Coming up now to 7 o'clock, the lovely Rosemary Jane. She'll be in for the rest of your evening. Got some great teaching on the way as well, with Focus on the Family up first, talking about effective communication. Oh, it's important stuff, right? I'll be back again another time round when Andrew is away. It's always a pleasure to fill in for him. Do have a wonderful rest of your Tuesday night. Ka kite anō.
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0: keeping you in the know. This is Rima News.
1: In this update, the Attorney General says the report on Tom Phillips and his children is likely to need redacting before it's released publicly. Chris Bishop is getting to look at the findings today. The inquiry's goal was identifying whether government agencies took all possible steps to protect the Phillips children, who lived on the run with their father in Morokopa bushland for 4 years until he died in a police shootout. Bishop says he aims to publicly release the report by mid-August, but any law change would take longer.
2: Highly unlikely it would be able to be done before the election. Almost impossible. But also it may not call for legislative change.
1: New figures reveal 33 police staff are being investigated for allegations of sexual misconduct. RNZ is reporting 325 police employees are involved in 271 open investigations as of June the 18th. Jordan Dunn reports.
3: Of those cases, 109 are considered an employment process and the rest involve employment and criminal matters. Allegations against the staff include perjury, manual use of force, conflict of interest, drug or alcohol, and disgraceful behaviour.
1: Corrections says issues at Waikato's Spring Hill Prison are being addressed, including resuming drug tests paused since COVID. An inspectorate office inspection in May 2025 found concerns over staffing, security, and prisoner welfare. Corrections say they've added more than 45 staff, reducing impacts for staff sickness. The government says its changes to voter enrolment are aimed at cutting the wait for the election result. For the first time, people will not be able to enrol on election day, with the cut-off set for October the 25th. Labor says the change could make it harder for people to vote. Justice Minister Paul Goldsmith says the official result used to take about 2 weeks, but without the changes, this year's could have taken up to four.
4: Because we've got all these late enrolments leading to a complicated arrangement, which is what the officials warned would happen when Labor made the change, and that's why we're winding it back.
1: Sport now in Commonwealth Games news. It's full steam ahead for runner Sam Tanner. He's returned to the track following an injury layoff with two warm-up victories in the 1500 metres in Europe. He races the first round a week tomorrow night in Glasgow. Assuming the big names get through to the final, Tanner and compatriot Geordie Beamish could face a field, including recent mile world record breaker Josh Kerr and Australian duo Oliver Hoare and Cameron Myers.
5: To win it is going to take at least a world record kind of effort, which is kind of crazy to say, but you know, there's never been a stronger field, I don't think, in the Commonwealth as this.
1: In football, more than a million people have lined the streets of Madrid to welcome home Spain's World Cup winners. Players danced, sang and held the trophy aloft as an open-top bus carried them through the capital city centre in 30-plus degree temperatures. They've also popped in to say hola to the king at the Royal Palace and the Prime Minister at his residence. Weather around the country now for Northland, Auckland and Coromandel. Cloudy periods, there could also be a few showers for those areas tomorrow. Bay of Plenty and Taupo, morning cloud tomorrow, then fine spells increasing as the day progresses. Waikato to Kapiti, also Taumarunui and Taihape, it'll be partly cloudy tomorrow. Expect the odd shower, mostly about coastal parts of Waikato and Waitomo. For Gisborne through to Wairarapa, also Wellington, looks like a generally fine day on the way for those areas tomorrow. Buller to Fiordland, you can expect a wet start to the day with rain in Fiordland tomorrow morning, possibly heavy, and that is going to be followed by showers throughout the day. Nelson, Marlborough, Canterbury and Otago, except for Clutha, it's going to be a partly cloudy day for you. Expect isolated showers south of Christchurch. They'll mostly be done by the end of the morning. Southland and Clutha, cloudy periods for you. Any showers will have cleared by tomorrow afternoon. And for the Chatham Islands, a mostly cloudy day with showers tomorrow evening. That's news, sport and weather. I'm Tony Doe.
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7: From the Bible. And he is the head of the body, the church. He is the beginning and the firstborn among the dead, so that in everything he might have the supremacy. Words to live by on Rema.
8: Colossians chapter 1 and verse 18 on Rema as we start the evening. Welcome, I'm Rosemary Jane. It's great to be back with you. I hope you've enjoyed your day and you're looking forward to the program lineup for you tonight. Focus on the family, starting us off with the family therapists shortly. We've got music from Josiah Queen, then Joyce Meyer, helping you to survive change, to even survive it well, and understanding what God is doing in your life. Just after 8, we will be joined by the team of Family Life today, and Dane Ortlund. Now, he's the author of the book Finally Home, The Christian Hope of Heaven, part two of the series we began last night. Also, 8:45, Tark Barner, Running with Fire, On Earth as in Heaven, part of the Lord's Prayer. What does it mean and how do we actually see it happen? Just after 9, Insight for Living with Chuck Swindoll. How Great is Our God is the title of this series, and what does it mean to be filled with the Holy Spirit? Foundations follows that, learning more about the Jewish roots of our Christian faith, why the Jews have been persecuted so horrendously, and how as Gentiles we are actually grafted into the faith. We do not replace the Jews at all as God's family. Quite different. Turning Point with Dr. David Jeremiah follows that just after 10. How to make sense of it all, facing our fears with faith. We've got plenty more great teaching for you tonight on this to overcome fear that you might be feeling at the moment. And at 10:45, Benny Diamond with a different perspective on faith. Five ways to overcome fear there too, because it's, you're not alone. It's something that a lot of people are trying to grapple with at the moment. So more great teaching coming up to help you tonight. Then we're into Worship Nation after 11. Well, let's begin with a focus on the family. Tonight, learning to effectively communicate with your husband. And good communication, it can be a challenge, even the most loving relationship. But we're going to get some really practical help with a husband whisperer, as some say he is, Greg Smalley, and his wife Erin, about how to turn your small talk into an intimate heart connection.
9: I'm John Fuller, and on today's Focus on the Family with our president and author Jim Daly, we're going to be examining how well we communicate in marriage, or maybe not so well.
10: She and Frank are at wit's end, so I told Marjorie we'd have them over Tuesday night to talk about Bruce. Mm-hmm. That is, if you think that we can help.
11: Mm-hmm.
10: You're not listening to me, are you?
11: Mm-hmm.
10: Then I think I'll invite some aliens
11: mm-hmm.
10: to lunch
11: mm-hmm.
10: at your office.
12: Whatever you think is best, dear.
13: I mean, that, I've been guilty of that. Let me just say it that way. Hi, this is Jim Daly with Focus on the Family. And you know what? Too many times, that is how the conversation goes. I think guys can just tune out. And, you know, we all know we need to communicate better. And it's the core of relationship, the core of marriage. But we just don't do it adequately. And I'm not sure why. But today, we're going to learn more about how to communicate in your marriage and really help wives better understand the way husbands think. And we have two very special guests to help us do that.
9: And they are our in-house marriage experts, Dr. Greg Smalley, his wife Erin. They're on staff. They write, they speak together about marriage and parenting topics. And they've written a number of books, and one that we keep coming back to, we kind of take a bite at a time, a chapter at a time, is called The Wholehearted Wife.
13: Greg and Erin, welcome back to Focus.
11: Thank you. It's great to be with you guys again.
13: Really, yeah, it's back to the microphones.
11: Yes, seeing the halls a lot, but to be
13: hey,
11: here.
13: Hey, you guys are doing a great job with marriage here at Focus on the Family. I know when you joined the team a few years back, that was the goal, to have you walk in the door every day thinking about marriage. Hey, today we do want to talk about this big issue of communication. I mean, this is the core problem and the core opportunity in marriages today, isn't it?
11: Oh, absolutely. I mean, really, communication is the lifeblood of a marriage. In other words, it's the essence. Next to our relationship with God, this is what will give a marriage the vitality, the strength, the power to be strong.
13: What are some of those obstacles that we face in our communication with the person who is the closest to us, who knows us the best, yet we don't seem to always know what to say or how to respond?
14: Well, there's several of them that actually get in the way. I know for me as a mom and a wife, just the pace that we live life at, just being very, you know, task-oriented. We got to do this. We got to do that. You know, Greg picked this kid up. I mean, it's just constant in many
11: and then
14: ways.
11: And I forget.
14: Of
11: yeah,
14: course.
11: It creates
14: good.
11: More problems.
13: I love that. I saw the stat, I think, in the book where it's less than 4 minutes a day that a mm-hmm. couple actually spends together on average.
14: Mm-hmm.
13: That was a little shocking to me, actually. I think Gene and I spend a little more than 4 minutes. I'm not going to disclose how much more.
11: Yeah.
13: But four seems really light.
11: Well, and the key being 4 minutes in meaningful communication. So Erin and I throughout the day will spend a lot of time administrating our marriage, talking mm-hmm. about, to her point, task lists, who's doing what. We'll talk about the budget. I mean, we it's like we have a lot of business meetings where we're communicating, but really to have that life-giving, positive communication, I think that's where a lot of us struggle with, to Aaron's point, really finding that time.
13: What's something we can do to enhance that aspect of our relationship, just to have more quality time, not business time?
14: Mm-hmm. I think first and foremost, it's becoming aware that typically most of us are failing at this. You know, 4 minutes a day, like you're saying, isn't enough. So to be intentional about that and just become aware that we have to set time aside for us to connect at a deep heart level.
13: What's a healthy time? I mean, if as you look at the research, if a couple does X amount of time, their relationship tends to be healthier.
11: Yeah, actually, the research does say about 20 minutes a day. So if there's 20 minutes a day that we're turned towards each other, TV's off, we're away from the distraction. So maybe for us, a lot of times, it's right before we go to bed. It just seems that there's a night, kids are down, we're just now laying in bed together. That can be a great time just to have this, the kind of communication, again, that's not about administrating our marriage, but we're really just checking in. How are you feeling? What's going on today? Those kinds of conversations will give our marriage life.
13: I'm so glad I asked Gene that question last night. So I just said, how you doing? How you feeling? Now, I'm not going to say I'm a lot more than 4 minutes a day, but I'm going to work on it for 20. I think some marriage specialists will talk about, especially for men, just talk about something in your day rather than one word answers. When your wife says, how'd your day go? Don't say good. Talk about something. And I mean, even if it doesn't make sense to your wife, just say something.
14: The one word that we have come across, or I didn't realize I didn't like until we got married, was fine.
13: I learned about that word when Jean one time early in our marriage said, how does this dress look? I said, oh, it looks fine.
14: No.
13: She did not like that response. Yeah. I mean, yep. It was like, fine. Said, I mean, fine. It looks good.
11: Ugly. Yeah,
13: oh, you're making up for it now.
14: there's no going back from that.
13: I think fine should just be ejected from the English language because nobody likes that word.
14: Mm-hmm.
13: Talk about family of origin. It's really interesting to me. So often, you know, it's joked in many circles, Christian circles too, you know, when you're going to get married, look at her mom, and both in her exterior as well as her interior, and that's the person you're most likely going to be close to marrying. We don't think about that much, do we?
11: Mm-hmm.
13: And so often the family of origin does play such a role in how we're shaped and how we grow up.
14: Mm-hmm.
13: How did that play a role in your life, Aaron?
14: Well, it was a major difference in the types of families we came from as far as communication and dealing with conflict. My family, you know, communication was you'd throw it all out there and kind of hash it out and, you know, and then walk away. And so when Greg and I first got married, I'd, you know, bark something at him and he wouldn't respond. And I'd be like, excuse me, you know.
11: I'd go to my happy place and just
13: were you hiding or
11: curl
13: what?
11: Up on the ground.
13: Yeah. What was it? I mean, when you say bark something, what did that sound like?
14: The intensity, the maybe some anger, you know, just yelling. The tone was loud. And for Greg and his family, it was complete opposite of that.
11: Yeah, to work something out. It's just very calm. Everybody's kind of seated. We're talking, you know, just talking it through. And so I didn't know how to handle that level of intensity. And so I would just shut down. And so I just would look like a deer in the headlights.
13: How long did it take you to figure this trigger out, this mechanism was going on?
11: Well, we've been married 23 years, so about 22 years. it's just an ongoing.
13: Well, that's okay.
11: The first couple of years it took. Yeah. You know, I've heard that it can take about, this freaked me out when I heard it. It can take about 9 to 14 years to fully kind of adjust from what you were used to as a single and your family of origin truly into functioning is a well-oiled machine inside of a marriage.
13: Yeah.
11: I mean, that was huge. I mean, most of us think, we'll adjust very quickly, but give that some time. You'll get there.
13: Describe some of those common gender differences. Some people listening may never have thought about it in this way. And, of course, in the culture, we're constantly hearing there's no difference. But mm-hmm. MRI scans and brain research are showing there are huge differences in the way we think male and female.
11: Yeah.
13: Talk about those.
11: You know, for me, I was literally, this is the truth this morning, just kind of got up early, just reflecting on our conversation today. I was thinking about this and going, man, I wish I had a good analogy to describe the differences between men and women. And no lie, my cat came walking by. We have a cat. And then my sister and her family's been here and they brought their dog. And so literally watching the difference, all of a sudden I went, oh my goodness, that is total. Like I believe now that women in terms of communication are like dogs. Okay, now men are like cats.
13: So I think you're on the other way.
11: No, listen. It's because you mean think about it. Dogs are so relational. They're so social. They want to be around others. They want to relate and connect. And all you have to do is walk up and say, "Hey, do you want to?" And they're like, you know, they're just like, "Yeah, I'll do whatever you want." And versus a cat, very. You know, likes to be on their own, very independent, kind of aloof a little bit, to where you can't just walk up to a cat and just try to connect. Sometimes they will, sometimes they won't. And I'm telling you, like, all I have to say to Erin is, "Hey, do you want to go for a talk?" And then, and she's like, "I'm there," and we can go out and have this talk. But to a cat, to really get that cat to interact, you have to play with it. I mean, you get a little string and start playing, and that cat will do it. And I'm telling you, that's just like a guy. Is that we're a little bit more independent, we're a little bit more isolated, we're solitary, and to get us really involved in that conversation can take a little bit more work. And that was a huge, as I sat there and just watched these two, I'm like, that's a one way to describe the differences.
13: You know, Greg and Erin, it seems to me one of the difficulties we have in marriages and in Christian marriages as well. Is we fall into ruts. I mean, we're doing the same thing in year 5 as we do in year 9 and 15 and 20 and 30. You have a concept about having a desire to be known and to know in your marriage. You need to have an appetite for that. Talk about that. Because one of the things I recognize is you just get into the routine and you don't keep exploring. You don't keep getting to know each other because you think, I know pretty much everything and I like about 80% of that. But I mean, whatever the end result of that, talk about the idea of being known and knowing your mate.
14: Yeah, it's so important to continue to know your mate because he will change, I will change, and we got to continue to discover who we really are in each season of life. Because in marriage, we go through different seasons. Right now, we're in the middle of raising teenagers and
13: what
14: a second grader.
13: Is that called?
14: Yeah.
13: Crazy.
14: And, you know, just the chaos and the activity level. And, you know, but I'm changing as a mom. He's changing as a dad. We're changing as

0: Scratch my ear that, once in a while.
1: But, and feed me.
2: But men can do that. We can pull back from intimacy. And what I mean by that is emotional intimacy, being engaged with our wives. Talk about how a couple deals with that on the men's side. You know, when a woman is so frustrated, someone listening right now saying, oh, that all sounds well and good, but man, we don't communicate in our marriage and it's killing me as a woman.
3: It is, I would say over and over again when I talk with women and just girlfriends that they consistently complain about that, that my husband just will not talk to me. And, you know, there's so many different angles to take on this, but I would say first and foremost, as a woman, to realize that your husband is different than you are. And it's how God made us. I'm so thankful Greg is different than me in communication because he brings so much balance to me. You know, having that laid back, you know, personality and maybe not being quite like the puppy, you know, jumping and elated with conversation, it brings a balance to me. And, you know, not to have the expectation that he's going to be like my girlfriends, who we can sit down at a cup of coffee and go deep quick and, you know, have this deep, intimate conversation within 2.5 seconds. It's going to take him a while to emerge into that conversation.
1: And for me, I think that's the best advice. For Erin to really understand that, yeah, I'll never be like her girlfriend. I like to communicate in a very different way. And see, I think the misnomer is that men actually love to communicate. We're just going to communicate very, very differently. And I tell women, I said, if you really want to learn how to talk to a guy, watch ESPN. Seriously.
2: Now they'll laugh and say, I don't want to do that.
1: Right. I'm saying do it to study, because how ESPN lays out their show is exactly how a man likes to communicate.
2: Describe it.
1: For example, so ESPN will usually start with the best clip, and then they'll back up and explain it. So Erin will call me and she'll say, hey, I was just in the car and I was talking to a friend and we were talking about our day and we were talking about this and we were talking about that. And then she said something and it really hurt my feelings. I don't think that way. See, that it's too much information versus if she calls me and says, hey, you know what? So-and-so just really hurt my feelings. See, that's giving the little clip ahead of time. And then we can back up and talk about some of the details.
2: So you know the context.
1: I need a diet story. I need to know the context, because there's times where she'll call me and it's all these details. And then we might shift into, oh, by the way, Taylor called. Wait, what? We weren't talking about Taylor. Who's Taylor? We were talking about so-and-so. Yeah. And so we men are not multitaskers. We can focus in on one thing. And that's why I'm telling you, watch ESPN and take notes and watch how they do it. They're quick little sound bites. They're quick. They give the best part. And then they back up and might unpack a little bit of the story. I think that's how men love to communicate. Huh.
0: And we're talking, of course, in generalities here.
1: Right.
0: This is stereotypical.
1: Right.
0: And
1: not all men will be like this.
0: Generally true, and there are some women who are going to be more like that.
1: Definitely.
0: And more guys who are going to be a little more communicative. But talking to Dr. Greg Smalley and his wife Erin today on Focus on the Family with Jim Daly, and we're covering a portion of their book, The Wholehearted Wife.
2: Greg and Erin, you talk about five levels of communication. Talk about those. What are they? And help us frame the different levels of communication.
3: You know, there are five different levels of communication: cliches, facts, sharing opinions, sharing feelings, and sharing needs. And you can see that they go deeper and deeper from facts all the way down to sharing needs. And the biggest thing that we take away from this is that most couples get stuck in the first three levels.
1: You know, fact and information is, hey, how was your day? And so you're just sort of unpacking what's going on in your day.
2: You're actually answering the question.
1: Yeah.
2: Okay.
1: Exactly.
3: Yeah. And then you go to sharing.
1: Without saying fine.
3: Yeah, don't say fine. Then you go to sharing opinions. Well, my opinion on this is, you know, I think that that was really, you know, pretty stupid. You know, whatever.
1: She was looking right at me.
2: She wasn't looking at me.
0: This is where a lot of couples bog down, right?
1: Because finding a happy place.
0: They feel like I'm sharing my opinion, but you're not paying any attention, or you're invalidating.
2: Well, and what you're talking about is you're moving through levels of intimacy.
3: Yes. And the deeper levels of intimacy come with, you know, 3, 4, and 5, sharing opinions, feelings, and needs. And the problem is that most couples get stuck simply sharing cliches and facts.
1: And I think part of the big problem, too, is that when you watch the average women, so when they're talking to each other, man, they get to the needs and feelings so quickly. It's amazing. It's cool to actually watch that. That is completely different than what most guys can do.

0: And my dad used to use this great analogy when talking about physical intimacy, that men are like microwave ovens, very quickly, easily turned on. But more sexually, women are like crockpots, just very slow to warm up. That's exactly reverse when you're talking about communication, that women are like microwave ovens. Boy, they can go deep in a split second. We can be the deepest levels of communication. But see, men, we're like crockpots. See, we need to warm up.
1: In communication.
0: Erin will call me and we'll just, hey, how you doing? Great. And she'll go so deep, so fast. And I'm like that deer in the headlights again. I kid with her at times. I'm like, hey, I need a little communication foreplay here. Warm me in to this. How did we get so deep? And so I think it's helpful to remember, again, that men probably aren't going to go to those deepest levels that fast.
1: But what keeps a couple stuck? What I'm thinking about when you talk about cliches, I can easily see most men landing there and staying there. Because as you risk intimacy, being known, you risk being sorted out. And a lot of wives, and again, we're talking in generalities, seem to find pleasure in sorting out their husbands. And so we pull back and we stay with cliches, news, weather, and sports, because it's comfortable. I don't get in trouble. And I'm going to stay here and you go talk to your girlfriends.
0: Or we just don't really know where the conversation is going. Like for a woman, she's wanting to go deep and to connect, really get into talking about emotions. All that for her is what she's really out for. For the average guy, we need a purpose to these conversations. I need to know, where is this thing going? Is there a problem to solve, something to fix, a question to answer, something I need to deal with? And so oftentimes what can actually be really helpful is that Erin will say, hey, I'd like to talk to you, but I just need you to listen. Or, hey, can you really help me think this through? I need some help kind of problem solving this. And I mean, that it so frees me, because now I understand where this is going. Women will talk just to connect and relate. There doesn't have to be any point to that. And that's a good thing. And that's how God made them. But again, to your point, most women. Mm-hmm. But for me, I need to see, I get stuck when I'm like, where are we going? So I might revert back to that cliche kind of fact level, because that's a more comfortable place for the average guy.
2: Yeah, and often going to these deep levels can lead to conflict. Because if it's not okay for me to have a different opinion than Greg in our marriage, you know, if it leads to us, you know, battling through who's right and who's wrong, or, you know, whose opinion is more scientifically research-based, you know, it's not safe. And, you know, then you get into sharing your feelings and your needs. That's intimate, you know, heart information that we're offering to one another. And if it leads to conflict every single time, you know, why would a man want to go there? Why would a woman want to go there? Thus, they get stuck talking about cliches and facts and information.
1: Well, it's so true. And I think we naturally, as human beings, we move to the place of comfort, not pain, not difficulty. But, you know, that really is what Jesus calls us to do.
0: Yeah.
1: And that's probably why marriages where their communication is working, it's healthy and it's working better. Mm-hmm. And where there's a light communication, it's not as healthy as it could be. And it's certainly not everything that God would want in our relationship. That reflects Him. Greg, in the book you talk about, and I'm sure it's Erin talking about this, you being a husband whisperer. that's pretty funny. But what does that mean to be the husband whisperer for wives who are trying to figure out this guy that they don't understand?
0: Yeah, you know, the meaning behind it was just that I love more than anything when I get a chance to sit down with women and just really coach them from the mind of a guy. You know, as a guy, boy, when you do this, this is how that ends up making me feel. Or if you want this, when you say it this way or whatever. I mean, it was more out of a spirit of going, hey, you've got all these questions about your husband. As a guy, let me just sit down with you and just have conversations about, you know, here from the mind of a guy, here's what we're thinking, here's what we would want. And so that's what was so much fun about the book, is that Erin got to really encourage women how to apply these things first and foremost to their own lives. Mm-hmm. And then I got the opportunity just to say, hey, let me coach you. As a guy, as a husband, here's how I would want this to work. And so it wasn't that I'm talking to my wife, which, I mean, that would be awkward and hard and it would feel so self-serving, but to be able to talk to other women going, here's what this really
1: means.
0: Let me give you some insider information.
1: Let me also, the 80-20, 90-10 rule probably applies. I mean, these things are always going to be good tools and they'll work for most couples.
0: Definitely.
1: There are going to be some situations where a desperate wife is trying this and her husband's not responding.
0: Definitely.
1: It's probably an indication that you really do need deeper counseling and different help because there's other root issues going on that need to be dealt with.
0: Definitely. I mean, your husband's always going to be the expert in him. Mm-hmm. And so the more you commit to having a spirit of, boy, I want to keep learning. I want to earn a PhD in you. The more, if that's the spirit, it doesn't matter which side of the gender difference you really fall on. It's just going, you know, we are different. I'm going to really spend the time learning about you and how you are unique.
1: Hey, Greg and Aaron, you've written this book, The Wholehearted Wife, for women. There's lots of good information in there for men as well, mm-hmm. but it really is aimed at a woman and how she relates to her husband to better understand him. But talk to the woman who maybe feels frustrated. She doesn't know next steps. There doesn't seem to be that connection. And because of that, she's kind of pulled back trying. Mm-hmm. Aaron, maybe you're best qualified here as the woman at the table. Mm-hmm. What can she do to begin to change that tone? You can't change the other person.
2: Mm-mm.
1: So if you're frustrated with him, that may be something you have to let go and then concentrate on what you can do. But what mm-hmm. advice do you have for mm-hmm. that wife in the marriage where it is at a point of tension?
2: Mm-hmm.
1: She's tried everything. At least she thinks she's tried everything. Mm-hmm. What can she do?
2: You know, in The Wholehearted Wife, over and over again, we say you cannot control anyone but yourself. So if you're frustrated and, you know, pulling back, and he senses that. So what can you control? It's you that you can control. And I would say, first and foremost, evaluate, where's your heart at? If your heart's closed down when you're interacting with him, you're frustrated, you know, there's maybe a root of bitterness that has, you know, started to grow. Step back and, you know, really spend some time reflecting on that, praying about it, you know, maybe talking to some other women, maybe a counselor, because an open heart, he's going to sense that you start pursuing him and, you know, and showing up in a fully different way. It will influence the overall dynamic of your relationship.
0: Yeah, I love that. You know, for me, I think it's so powerful when Aaron, when you praise me, there's something that so opens me up to just want to connect. Just the other day, she was just talking to some people and I was happened to be standing there and she's just talking about, boy, I was watching Greg counsel this guy and it was amazing, la, la, la. And I mean, we're just drawn to that. And so I know that for this season, you might be extremely frustrated,
2: mm-hmm.
0: but do not give up. Do not let Satan convince you that he will not change, that you will not connect. Boy, the worst question is, how can I change my marriage? The best question is always, how can I be a better spouse? And then what can you do? And as you pursue your husband, you encourage him, you praise him, you learn how he loves to communicate, you know, he'll start to respond to that.
1: Mm-hmm. Good advice. The Wholehearted Wife, Greg and Aaron Smalley, thanks for being with us.
0: Thank you for having
2: us. Thanks for having us.
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5: Focus on the Family back with us tomorrow evening. You can catch them just after 7. 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Meantime, Joyce Meyer will be joining us at 7:40, her program 15 Minutes in the Word, how to survive change, what God is doing in your life when you're going through a time of change, how he is molding you and making you, but he will only do whatever is good for us. 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Because he loves us dearly. Joyce Meyer, coming up.
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0: make heaven crowded, we want as many people there as possible, don't we? Just sigh a queen and God will always make more room. Heading towards Joyce Meyer, 15 minutes in the Word, wrapping up her series on how to survive change. That's coming up.
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13: Welcome to 15 Minutes in the Word with New York Times bestselling author Joyce Meyer. On today's program, Joyce will be teaching from her series, How to Survive Change. We all experience change, and sometimes it can be difficult to navigate. But the key to transformation begins with our thoughts. What we think can determine whether we face change quickly or it lasts longer than it has to. And we don't have to survive change on our own. Joyce reminds us that when we choose to trust God, we'll see He is with us every step of the transforming journey. Now, here's Joyce with today's teaching.
14: Tonight we want to talk about the process of change. How many of you want to have a change in some area of your life? Okay. Well, I need to back up and ask another question first. How many of you want to change yourself? You know, usually we have to change before our circumstances change. Did you know that? Did you know that? Usually we have to change, and many times God's using our circumstances to drive us to Him to finally get open enough to let Him do what He wants to do in our lives. I think before we will really let God take over, we have to come to the end of ourselves. And that takes a while because we're pretty strong. And some of us, it takes longer than others. because we want to do it. We've got good ideas, even for God. Amen. Well, now, God, you could do this. Have you ever done that? Well, God, you could do this. Like, he really needs our advice. That's pretty silly, right? But the word change means to transform, to change the nature, the function, or the condition of, or to convert. Now, you know, new believers are often called new converts because if any man be in Christ, he is changed. Something wonderfully amazing happens to him on the inside. He doesn't look any different. If he was overweight, he's still overweight. If he was bald, he's still bald. He doesn't look any different. And most of the time, day one doesn't act that much different. He might be a little happier and have a little more peace. But we still see some of the same issues. Well, if we're new creatures, how and why do we still act in old ways? It's so simple when we see it. It's just because what God has done in us by his grace and mercy totally is a gift to us that we receive only by faith. There's nothing that God does for us at the new birth that we can ever earn or deserve. Now, I had an idea when I was studying for this. This is a converter. And if you ever travel out of the country, you know how important these are. Because if I don't have one of these when I go out of the country, and I would take my flat iron and plug it into the wall, it would fry it. So we're going to pretend like the power in the wall is God. Now, if I would just go in my own condition and try to plug into God without going through Christ, God's holiness and my unholiness would have a collision, and we literally could not survive in the presence of God. So Christ becomes our converter. And he's plugged into God because he did everything just right. And then we come and we plug into him. And then through him, we can communicate with God, but only through him. Amen? I'm not going out of the country here in a couple of weeks without my box full of converters. And I want to encourage you to always stay plugged into your converter, which is Jesus Christ, because through him, you can go to God, know that you're righteous through him. In his name, you can come and pray and ask for anything, because the good news is whatever we're not, Jesus is in our place. I don't think that we can even pray one perfect prayer. We probably can't even pray a prayer that God could receive an answer if we didn't go in the name of Jesus. But when we go in the name of Jesus, whatever I didn't say right, Jesus takes it and fixes it up before it's presented to the Father, and then it just sounds like this perfect prayer that he's all happy to answer. Stay plugged in. The worst thing in the world you can do is get unplugged. Sometimes when you start running out of power, you need to just go do what you would do to your battery, plug in for a while. If any man be in Christ, he's a new creature. When he's converted, he becomes a new creature on the inside. Let's look at 1 John chapter 3, verse 9. No one born or begotten of God deliberately, knowingly, and habitually practices sin. Now, it doesn't say he can't sin. It doesn't even say that he doesn't sin. It says that he does not deliberately, knowingly, habitually practice sin. In other words, anyone who's born of God, if you're truly born again, there's got to be some kind of change. Amen? And there should be continual change as we go along. The path of the righteous grows brighter and brighter every day. We are changed into his image from glory to glory. We're in a process of being changed, and God is not upset that we have not arrived. None of us have arrived. The Apostle Paul said, I have not arrived. But one thing I do, I press on. In Christ, you don't have to be mad at yourself or feel guilty and condemned because you're not fully, completely what you ought to be yet. Matter of fact, the more guilt and condemnation you drag around with you, the less likely you are to keep changing. Focusing on what's wrong with you just redoubles the strength of that problem. Why does he not deliberately, knowing, and habitually practice sin? Because God's nature abides in him. Everybody say, God's nature is in me.
15: God's nature is in me.
14: God, wait, I want you to just think about this a minute. Say, I'm God's house. Now just close your little peepers there for a minute and say this and think about it. God lives in me. Think about it. Now, that's what it means to be a Christian. It doesn't mean, are you a Christian? Oh, yeah, I go to church. I mean, there's so much to this than just a Sunday morning 45-minute trip to church where we can't hardly wait to get out. That is not full-on Christianity. Amen? You are the home of God, and everywhere you go and everywhere I go, we are supposed to represent him. The Bible says that we are God's personal representatives and that he is making his appeal to the world through us. So we need more than a bumper sticker. We need good fruit. And all the fruit of the Spirit is in you at the new birth. It's all there. When you receive Christ, you also receive the Holy Spirit. Father, Son, and Holy Spirit lives in you. God lives in two places, his throne in heaven, but he also lives in his house here on earth, which is us. He lives in us individually and collectively as a body. And just think about this, where two or three are gathered in my name, there I am in the midst of you. We are not just a bunch of people gathered here tonight hearing a good speaker. Wow. Let me tell you something. There's no music concert that you can go to that's going to make you feel inside like that worship did tonight. It might get you excited outside, but it can't do for you what worshiping God does on the inside. So much more than just a trip to church. God's nature abides in us. And I love the Amplified Bible. It's kind of blunt like I am. And it says, God's nature abides in him, his principle of life. The divine sperm remains permanently within him, and he cannot practice sinning. Doesn't say he doesn't sin. But he cannot practice sinning because he is born and begotten of God. Now, why can you not just go ahead and be just a full-on sinner? Now, I mean, if you're truly born again, I'm not just talking about you said a sinner's prayer and nothing changed. I'm talking about you threw yourself on the mercy of God. You admitted that you were a sinner. You asked Christ to come into your life, and you really are working with the Holy Spirit toward positive change in your life. You've not arrived. You've still got lots of issues. You've still got lots of baggage. But if you really look back, although you're not where you need to be, thank God you're not where you used to be. Now, let me say something to you that's important. Be more excited about how far you've come than you are discouraged about how far you have to go. I'm going to say that again. Be more excited about how far you've come than you are discouraged about how far you have to go. If you listen to the Holy Spirit, he'll remind you of how far you've come, what all he's done in your life. But if you listen to the devil, all you're ever going to hear is, well, you're not, you're not, you're not, you're not, you're not. It's interesting. There's not one scripture that tells me what I'm not. All I see in the Bible is I am, I am, I am, I am, I am. I am loved. I am the righteousness of God. I am free. I am redeemed. I am sanctified. I am justified. I am a child of God. I am loved. So when you hear everything you're not, remember that's the devil. And what you could do is thank him. You should say, thank you for reminding me what a mess I am and how good God is to put up with me. Turn the tables back on him and he'll be sorry that he ever messed with you. This scripture is so good. The divine sperm. Okay. So that means, for all intent and purposes, we are pregnant with godliness. The divine seed, the sperm of God, has been planted in the womb of our spirits. And just as a baby grows, we grow spiritually and become Christ-like in all of our behavior. Jesus said, if you've seen me, you've seen the Father. And wouldn't it be wonderful if we could get to the point where we could say, if you've seen me, you've seen Jesus. I'm not ready to say that yet, but I'm growing. Paul said, follow me as I follow Christ. I don't even have the nerve to do that. Hey, just watch me. If you do whatever I do, you're going to be in good shape because I'm following Christ. I mean, they made some bold statements that literally, if we said things like that, people would think we were heretics. Amen? It's so important for people to know who they are in Christ, how much they're loved, and what you have in you. It hasn't all shown up on the outside yet, but it's making its way there. Just like you plant seed in the ground, and if you water it and you keep the weeds away from it, it will grow. Now, the only other thing that can cause it not to grow is if the ground is no good, but when we're planted in the ground of God, the ground is always good. Amen?
15: 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Some of the most difficult moments of change can lead to our greatest freedoms. So whether we're in the middle of a challenging season of change or struggling to face a transition, we know what is up ahead. God is ready to help transform our mindsets and be with us every step of the way. Remember, how we think about the journey makes all the difference. We don't have to wait for hope. We can choose to be hopeful and know we'll see the change we've been waiting for. Thank you for listening to 15 Minutes in the Word with Joyce.
0: Well, I hope you found that series really helpful if you are going through a time of change, of that transformation, how to survive change. Part 10 of the series with Joyce Meyer wrapped up there. And tomorrow night, we're going to begin a new focus, prayers that get answered. Looking forward to that too. Heading towards news at 8, then we'll continue the evening together. Hope you can stay with us for Family Life Today, because Dane Ortland is back with us tonight. What is heaven like? The non-boring future that you were made for. That's coming up. I'm sure.

0: keeping you in the know. This is Rima News.
1: In this update, Finance Minister Nicola Willis says the government can only do so much to limit inflation, which has now hit 4.1%. It's up from 3.1% 3 months ago, almost entirely due to surging fuel and energy costs. Willis says domestically driven inflation is coming down, but international effects are out of our hands.
2: I do not control Donald Trump. I do not control the Ayatollahs. If I could, I would do everything I could to bring peace to our land so that you had cheaper prices at the pump.
1: People are being evacuated from Kowhai Street and Matipo Drive in Waikato's Tuako, where a large amount of an unknown chemical has entered drains near the water treatment plant. Fire and Emergency says it was reported at 4 this afternoon. Others in the area are advised to stay inside with doors and windows closed to avoid possible exposure to fumes. Fire and Emergency is seeking specialist advice from the Queensland Fire Department to identify the substance and is working with the council to develop a plan to flush the drains safely. Police say revelations of how many staff are being investigated shows nobody is above the law. RNZ reports 325 police employees are involved in 271 open investigations, including 33 accused of sexual misconduct. Jordan Dunn has the story.
3: Acting Chief Operating Officer Lee McDonald says the figures don't indicate a widespread issue across more than 16,000 staff. He says the cases represent a very small proportion of the workforce. McDonald says it's important people feel able to raise concerns and they're taken seriously.
1: Corrections says work has already begun to address issues at Waikato's Spring Hill Correction Facility. An Office of the Inspectorate report has identified serious concerns about staffing, security and prisoner welfare. Joey Dwyer reports.
4: A corrections spokesperson says an additional 45 custodial staff now work at the site, reducing day-to-day impacts when staff call in sick. It says many report findings reflect conditions at the time of the May 2025 inspection, with improvements made since. That includes late last year resuming drug testing prisoners, which was suspended during COVID.
1: Southland State Highway 99 is closed from Cumnock Street in Wallacetown to Taramoa Road after a serious crash. Police believe there are serious injuries. Sport now and football. More change at A-League champs Auckland FC. Belgian attacking midfielder Louis Verstraeten is the latest player to leave the club. They've secured a transfer fee in agreeing to allow him out of his contract to head to Belgium. Verstraeten says he'll carry memories of their title-winning season with him.
5: I think my favourite memory with Auckland was the celebration after winning the grand final.
1: In Commonwealth Games news, the New Zealand team behind the scenes have completed their preparations as the influx of athletes begins for the Games in Glasgow. The first members of the squad have begun arriving in the Scottish city, and with no official athletes' village this time around, they're being housed in existing hotels and housing hubs. Chef de mission Nigel Avery says the countdown is on to the opening ceremony on Friday morning. Weather now for Northland, Auckland and Coromandel. Cloudy periods with a few showers tomorrow. Bay of Plenty and Taupo, morning cloud tomorrow, then fine spells increasing. For Waikato, Te Kapiti, also Tomura Nui and Taihape, partly cloudy tomorrow. Expect the odd shower about coastal Waikato and Waitomo. For Gisborne to Wairarapa, also Wellington, looks like a generally fine day on the way for those areas tomorrow. Buller to Fiordland. There'll be rain in Fiordland in the morning, possibly heavy. That'll be followed by showers as the day progresses. For Nelson, Marlborough, Canterbury and Otago, except Clutha, a partly cloudy day for you. Isolated showers south of Christchurch are possible tomorrow morning. For Southland and Clutha, cloudy periods. Any showers are going to clear, but not until the afternoon. And for the Chatham Islands, a mostly cloudy day on the way for you, although you can expect showers to arrive tomorrow afternoon. That's news, sport and weather. I'm Tony Doe.
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7: From the Bible, the Lord is not slow in keeping his promises, some understand slowness. 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
8: Just after 8, that was 2 Peter chapter 3, verse 9. Welcome if you've just tuned in and joined us. I'm Rosemary Jane with you through till midnight tonight. We're coming up Family Life Today shortly, and later, Kiwi Bible teacher Tark Barner running with fire, explaining more from his new series we began last night, On Earth as in Heaven. Ah, the conditions for revival. But let's start with Family Life Today. Last night we began this series too from Dane Ortland. He is the author of the book, Finally Home, The Christian Hope of heaven. Tonight, our hosts, Dave and Anne Wilson, are back with Dane. We're looking at heaven, heaven like you may not realise it is. If your picture involves clouds, harps and boredom, you couldn't be more wrong. This episode may surprise you.
9: The reason he raised Lazarus was as a foreshadowing of his own resurrection. And to show, I believe, the contrast between them. Because when Jesus was raised, it was not like Lazarus. It was to an immortal existence. Yeah. It was to the life of the age to come. Because when Jesus walked out of his tomb, he was the first instance of what the three of us and every listener in Christ is going to experience. If he was raised, we will be. Not with a Lazarus body back to mortal existence, but to an immortal existence.
10: 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I'm Ann Wilson.
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10: So today we're going to talk again with Dane Ortlund about being finally home.
11: Yeah, the hope of heaven. That's what we're talking about. And I can't think of a better person to talk about heaven than Dane, because not only is he going to be biblically sound, he's going to give you an excitement and joy about heaven that you may not have ever experienced.
10: You guys, I feel like my mind was kind of blown talking about some of these things. And you're going to love this too.
9: In Genesis 2, God put Adam and Eve to work it and keep it, gave them a job. In the book, I listed out 25 jobs that will go away and 25 that will not.
10: Oh, good. Let's talk about some of those.
9: All right. I'm curious what you all think about this.
10: Okay. But,
9: so as I understand it, work is good. It's corrupt. Thorns and thistles will come. Our work has futility shot through it.
11: Genesis 3, yeah.
9: But work itself is inherently good.
10: It's a gift.
9: It's a gift. It's good. As I understand it, in the new earth, every job that is a result of or connected to the fall goes away. Law, medicine, insurance, everything like this. I mean, many of our major industries today are going to melt away. And those are good things.
10: Transportation, that would be interesting to know, wouldn't it?
9: Yeah, I don't know.
10: I don't either.
9: I do think technology comes into the new earth because of that verse right at the end of Revelation 21 where it says, the kings of the earth bring their glory into the new earth.
10: Yeah.
9: I take that to mean the thousands of years of culture and technology built up in a rinsed clean, not fallen way come into the new heavens and the new earth. That's how I understand
10: that. That's fascinating to think about.
9: And that, but then the jobs that will continue are those that are not Genesis 3 connected, but Genesis 1 and 2. Chefs, artists, florists. I love to fish. I'm going to go fishing this afternoon. Fishing guides. You know, everything that is a matter of cultivating and enjoying this world that is not connected to the fall. So we will be working in a non-futile way. I welcome your thoughts, guys. Do I have some weird theology going here or what?
10: No, I love talking about this.
11: Well, I want to know, is there going to be sports?
10: I knew you were going to say
11: there
10: that.
11: Be competition.
10: I think there is, don't you?
9: Oh, yes.
10: Yeah.
11: I mean, do I want to beat you
10: without,
11: at something?
10: Without sin.
9: Without sin. Yeah, so does that mean that
11: is the golf joke, the golf joke true?
10: What's
11: you
10: the
11: know,
10: golf joke?
11: You know, the guy dies and say, hey, I want to know if there's golf in heaven. And let me know somehow. And the guy wires back and goes, there's golf in heaven. He goes, really? He goes, that's the good news. Bad news is you're in our foursome tomorrow.
10: That's funny.
9: Well, the way I understand it, guys, is there will be, of course, that's part of the kings bringing their glory into the new earth. Does that mean that we'll never miss an easy golf putt? No.
10: No, because that would take the fun out of it.
9: Yeah. Here's what it means. You miss that easy putt because we are sinless. Doesn't bother you a bit. You are almost happy because your opponent is now going to beat you because you're rejoicing in their joy.
10: That's what I mean. The competition part, the competition in us that's bad will be gone, but we could still be competitive.
9: Absolutely.
10: But it's you're right. Thing. We'll rejoice even if we win or lose, which sounds insane. Look how happy you are that there's, you think there's sports.
9: What are you thinking you want to do in the new earth, Dave?
11: I want to eagle a par five. That's what I'd like to do.
9: Nice.
11: No, I mean, so many people in the church don't understand this. They do not realize heaven is heaven on earth.
12: Yeah.
11: We will work. We will play. The radiance of the Son of God will be so illuminating. There'll be a sense of joy and peace we've never experienced in our life. But it won't be a boring harp sing.
10: Because we're going to be working.
11: Yeah.
12: Hey, guys, wouldn't you agree? Because we are not thinking rightly about heaven, we view this short little fallen life as our one shot to enjoy golf and fishing and basketball. And what's something that you would love to do in the new earth?
10: I mean, for me, it's people.
11: She's so spiritual, Dane.
10: No, it's like this
12: togetherness.
10: This is what I think about.
11: No, it is. She is about loving and enjoying
10: also,
11: people.
10: Also, I think, and here's one of the things, like, I want to see all the Bible stories played out in real time. I want to see it.
11: Like a video.
10: What really happened. And so when you're talking about technology, will there be a way that we actually see
11: the Red Sea parted?
12: I'm curious to know. That's one of those beyond what scripture
10: And the other
12: us.
10: Thing is, I'm really excited about is the earth that will not be fallen. The beauty of the animals that we get to even hang out with, you know, all of that.
12: Oh, that's going to be amazing. Yeah.
10: And I think the older we get to, we feel a little closer to heaven because more of the people that we have loved are there.
12: Yeah, right.
10: And so that's what I mean by people, like to be with my people, to hang out with them, to hear their stories, to laugh without like having the stress. That's kind of remarkable.
11: Oh, for sure.
12: No self-consciousness, completely free.
10: Yeah.
12: So guys, let's enjoy this for a minute, hear what we're talking about. I think we view retirement as I'm going to work for several decades. Then I got a decade or two to be happy. Then I'll be in heaven in an eternal church service forever. And it's like pining after that retirement back there. But actually, everything we're longing for to enjoy when we're like retired, we will enjoy in the new earth, except we'll be in an eternal youthfulness. So we are free. The point is we're liberated from needing to grasp after what we long for in this life. We don't need to do that. We just enjoy this life as gift. Ecclesiastes, receive it as gift, knowing it's here today, gone tomorrow. But we will have all of our longings and our earthy longings met in that new earth. So that's a very, it's a liberating thing to know that.
11: Do you have a perspective on retirement in this world, in this life?
12: I have no problem with people retiring. I just think we do need to understand we are made to love and give. So if someone retires from paid employment, terrific. But we will become miserable if we turn our retirement into purely self-focus.
10: Yeah.
12: But to give it to your grandkids, to your kids, to give your time, and who cares if you're paid or not at that point? But we are actually, we're happiest in self-giving love.
11: Yeah.
12: That's what we were built for. Actually, retirement creates the greatest opportunity to do that.
10: And I think people, because we've talked to a lot of people that have retired that just have lost their identity and loss of purpose.
12: Right.
10: But as again, as long as you have breath, you should be looking for, why am I still here? And as you said, we're still here to impact and love people.
12: Yeah.
10: And that never ends. And ministry, the gospel, like we get to always share that.
11: Now, do you feel, since you wrote it and the book's been out, do you feel people want to talk about heaven? Do they have an interest? I remember
12: big time.
11: One time, I did this one time in 30 years of preaching at my church. I was doing a sermon on heaven, and I decided to bring a casket on the stage. So I preached a whole sermon in front of this casket because I want everybody to think about it. This is where we're headed. Yeah. We're all going to be in one of these. Man, you should have seen the room when they came in and they saw a casket up there. They're like,
12: who died?
11: What is happening? Are you doing a funeral? I'm like, I'm doing your funeral. We're all going to be there. I just want people to think this is real. Could happen today, tomorrow. It could happen 20 years from now. We don't know, but it's going to happen. And then what happens? So do you feel like, you know, as you've written this and you talk to people, is this something on people's minds?
12: Very much. And earlier you mentioned that we can often have a fear of what's coming.
10: Yeah.
12: I think there's a lot of fear wrapped around what is coming, both the process of dying and death. And I think there's a lot of healthy curiosity.
11: Right, right.
12: And I would say, guys, I mean, I wonder if you agree. I would say we don't teach much about it in our local churches.
10: No.
12: We don't have lots of books on it. But you know what? I discovered the thinkers of past generations did. Mm-hmm. They really did. Now, part of that perhaps is because they
13: had much higher, you know, mortality, younger mortality. And you might wake up with a fever on a Tuesday and you're dead that weekend. There's no antibiotics. On the other hand, we today have ways of dying that they didn't have. Cars and planes and junk food that rots us from the inside out. So in any generation, I might be sitting, eating lunch alone 1 minute, and 2 minutes later, standing before the Lord Jesus Christ without a body, my body back on earth with a large green grape lodged neatly in my windpipe. anything might take us out.
10: Right.
13: And so
11: of all things, you go to a green grape.
13: Red grape? I don't know.
10: I think about that every time one of my grandkids now has a grape. It's true.
13: Life is precarious. Right. Precarious. We're right. Under God's hand, but life is precarious at a human level. Mm. And so, yes, Dave, don't you think people want to know?
11: Oh, they definitely want to know.
13: What's it going to be like? What's coming?
11: Yeah. And that's why you do this as well as I do when you do a funeral.
13: Oh, yeah.
11: You have a captive audience you get to talk about eternity.
13: This might be kind of weird, but I like funerals much more than weddings.
14: Why is that?
13: Because at weddings, everyone is already happy. So it's not a fertile environment to actually piercingly talk to the soul, to the heart.
11: Yeah.
13: And also, I'm always afraid I'm going to screw something up when I'm doing a wedding. And I don't want to screw it up for the bride and groom, especially the bride. But at funerals, eternity is staring us in the face.
10: Because they know that I will be in that place one time.
13: Oh, yeah.
10: And I have no idea when. Every single one of us will die. And so you're right. We're captive to every word you say.
13: We are powering down from about age 28 on. We are dying. We call it aging. A wine with time ages. Our bodies with time. I'm 47. I'm dying. I might be dead at 87, but I am inexorably on that treadmill towards that. So, yeah, it's good. It's not morbid. It is healthy to ponder our mortality and what is coming.
10: We recently had your parents on. How old are your mom and dad now?
13: 76.
10: Do they talk about that as they get closer, older?
13: Yes. I remember talking with he has said this to me a couple times recently on the phone, Anne. My hourglass is only has a little bit of sand left. Mm. I don't think he used that image, but it was something like that.
10: That's how you pictured it.
13: I got a little bit of tread left on the wheel. I'm in the last lap here. I'm in the winter of my life. And my dad and mom, feeling and knowing that acutely, they are giving themselves away.
10: They're very purposeful.
13: Yes, as you two are in love.
11: He just said we're old.
10: We are old.
11: Yeah.
13: Well, you're a little older than me.
10: They feel it. Your parents know that.
11: We feel it.
13: We do.
11: There's no question.

0: what house are we talking about here?
1: Okay. Just tell me to shut up if I go on too long. You're okay.
0: I like you. You can just nerd out on us. Go for it.
1: The house in biblical language is the temple. Now, hang on. What's a temple? And tabernacle first and then temple. So they were wandering around in the tabernacle that the priests and Levites would pack up and move around.
0: A tent.
1: And then eventually Solomon builds the temple about 1,000 years before Jesus comes. Think RV home. Tabernacle, temple. It's just a tabernacle is a temple. It's just portable. That's all. Okay. What was the tabernacle? What was the temple? It was where holy God and unholy humanity connect. It's where the immortal and the mortal, the sacred and the profane, the perfect and the imperfect, the divine and the human get together again the way they did in Eden. Now, hang on. This is awesome. Eden was the first temple. When God
0: That's kind of mind-blowing right there. Because you're just thinking, it's just land. What do you mean it's the first temple?
1: A little plot of land, little garden. And God told Adam, work it and keep it. Now, those are kind of bland English words. Work and keep, so what? They're the same two Hebrew words that the priests are told to do with the tabernacle later in the Old Testament.
0: Oh, I didn't know that.
1: Work it and keep it. Adam was the first priest. He had perfect communion with God and was meant to facilitate it for others. And his calling was to spread God's glory and make the entire planet Earth Eden. Okay. A temple. A place where God and humanity dwelt in perfect harmony. Now, Adam and Eve sinned, God withdrew, and a wall went up. What is the rest of the Bible? From one perspective, it is simply a temple recovery project. The tabernacle had a bright, beautiful blue sky. It had a lampstand that looked like a flourishing tree. Why? It's the tree of life. If you walked into the inside of the tabernacle, you'd be blown away at the beauty of it. Why? It was Eden. It was a little garden of Eden that they pack up and carry around. When you go into the tabernacle, you're meeting with God. You're doing what Adam and Eve got to do before they fell. And then the temple, same thing. And then the temple gets destroyed 400 or 500 years before Jesus comes. And then it gets rebuilt 70 years later. And now the old men in the book of Ezra, the old men who see the new temple, but they saw what Solomon's temple looked like. Do you remember this? They cry because it's so pathetic compared to the. And then you get to Ezekiel, and the last 9 chapters of Ezekiel are picturing this coming temple with a river flowing out of it. And it's lush and luxuriant. It's the Garden of Eden recovered.
0: I've never thought of that.
1: Now, hang on. Jesus shows up. And he shows up, and John 1 says, the word became flesh, and then it uses the word tabernacle.
2: Yep.
1: Tabernacled among us. And then he says in the next chapter, John 2, destroy this temple, and I'll rebuild it in 3 days. Jesus was what Ezekiel was prophesying. Jesus was the garden. Jesus was the temple in the sense that he was where the immortal and the mortal can connect yet again. Now, the old temple, if you're a leper or you're sick or you're unclean, that temple says, get out. Jesus, the new temple, walks around. And if you're a leper or if you're unclean, he says, get over here. And in the Old Testament, clean plus unclean equals unclean. If Dave is unclean and I'm clean and you touch me, we're both unclean.
2: Yep.
1: If I'm a leper and I touch Jesus, he's clean and I'm clean. I don't make him unclean. He makes me clean. Then in Ephesians 2, Paul says, now hang on a minute. You all, Jesus is the cornerstone of the temple. You all are living stones being built up. When you get united to Jesus Christ, we are part of the temple. What does that mean? It means we now have that full, perfect access that Adam had before the fall, that the high priest had just once a year. And so you get to the end of the Bible, book of Revelation, and it says, and I saw no temple. Why not? Because what Adam was supposed to do has happened. The whole planet Earth has become a temple where the immortal and the mortal, the divine and the human are now connected in perfect fellowship because there's no more sin. So that's the house of the Lord. I can't wait to get there.
2: Bam!
0: Okay, that kind of, did that blow your mind a little
2: bit? That was an entire sermon in 5 minutes.
0: That's kind of mind-blowing.
2: I better cut that and make that a reel. That is...
0: I've never even heard of that or thought about it. Have you?
2: No, I'm playing that the next time I talk about heaven at my church. Here's Dane talking about the house of the Lord. I mean, seriously, he connected so many dots. That people never really understand. And I mean, the more you talk, the more excited I got.
1: Well, wouldn't you both agree? We go through life with a sense of being alienated or outside.
2: Oh,
0: yes.
1: I'm out.
0: Yes.
2: Right.

0: The temple theme touches that emotionally and psychologically, not just theologically. You're now in. Mm. You're the ultimate insider. You are in. It's awesome.
1: It's what we all long for.
0: Yeah, it is.
1: We all hope for.
0: Yeah.
2: Yeah, okay. And we're afraid. I mean, we all have a sense. I think everybody has a sense. There's something broken in me. The Bible says it's sin. But we take that brokenness and we're afraid to get near God because he's holy.
0: Right.
2: And we are afraid his judgment will, and you know, we are the leper. He makes us clean.
0: Yeah.
2: So we run away when we should run to.
0: Amen.
2: And that's heaven.
0: Amen.
2: Forever.
1: That was kind of mind blowing. I'm going to have to listen to that over and over again.
2: Yeah.
1: To be
2: Talk
1: reminded.
2: About resurrection.
0: Oh, okay.
1: I wish he'd get excited about some of this stuff, don't you?
0: Okay. Let's do John's gospel. Lazarus. We all know, John 11. Lazarus gets raised from the dead, right?
3: Yep.
0: It's exactly halfway through John. Jesus is told that Lazarus has died. He says, okay, I'm going to go help you guys out. Travels to see him. And Mary and Martha greet him, say, hey, you know, you could have saved it. You could have been here and saved Lazarus from dying. First of all, it's very poignant because when Jesus, it doesn't say he wept when he heard that Lazarus had died. The text says, when he saw the others weeping, he began to weep. Now, he knows he's about to raise this guy and turn sorrow into joy, but he is so touched. Mm. He's in such emotional solidarity with his friends. He starts crying. So beautiful. He raises Lazarus. He says, Lazarus, wake up. Why does he use Lazarus's name? One theologian speculates, because if he hadn't used Lazarus's name, all the dead people would have, such is the power of Christ's voice.
2: Wow.
0: So he says, no, just Lazarus, the rest of you, it's coming. For now, just Lazarus, wake up, rise. They say, oh, do you want to do that? He's going to stink. Well, he comes out. He is raised back to the kind of life he had. Back to the kind of body he had. If he had like a lower back pain right as he died,
2: still got it.
0: He woke back up into that.
2: Yeah.
0: Okay. In other words, he was raised to mortal, not immortal existence. Mm. Christ, at the end of John's gospel, is raised to immortal existence. So Jesus tells the people, if you read it closely, he says, go and unwrap his face. Lazarus is so weak and so mortal still, he can't even get out of his funeral clothes. Mm. He has other people to do it. I suspect, I may be wrong, that he shot Jesus a look of disappointment as that thing came off of his eyes.
1: I wonder that too.
0: Because, Jesus, what's going on here? Why'd you wake me back up into this? The reason he raised Lazarus was as a foreshadowing of his own resurrection. And to show, I believe, the contrast between them. Because when Jesus was raised, it was not like Lazarus. It was to an immortal existence.
1: Yeah.
0: It was to the life of the age to come. Oh, this is awesome. Richard Gaffin is a theologian. He puts it this way. If the Apostle Paul were to walk into a theology conference that's talking about last things, eschatology, okay? And there's a panel discussion going on. And Paul walks in and he says, hey, can I join you guys at the mics? And everyone says, sure. Well, let's do some Q&A with the Apostle Paul. And so someone say, hey, Paul, when is the final end time resurrection of the dead going to happen? When's it going to happen? Gaffin rightly says that what Paul would say is it's already begun. Because when Jesus walked out of his tomb, he was the first instance of what the three of us and every listener in Christ is going to experience. The Bible uses the word first fruits. What is that? Jesus in his risen state is the first fruits. That means the first ingathering of one harvest. If he was raised, we will be. Not with a Lazarus body back to mortal existence, but to an immortal existence. So this is pretty great. I'm going to have a resurrected stomach, taste buds, brain, muscles, and it is going to...
2: Am I
0: going to
2: get hair? Every bald guy's like, do I get hair?
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5: 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Our guest tonight was the author of the book Finally Home, The Christian Hope of Heaven. His name is Dave Auchland. And it looks, when I did a search last night, like that book is actually going to be released in October of this year. But do look it up, see if you can find it. Finally Home, Dane Auchland, if you're interested in finding out more. Coming up, we've got music for you from Corey Asbury, The Father's House, as we head towards Kiwi Bible teacher Tark Barner running with fire. Part of the Lord's Prayer, as on earth as in heaven. What does that mean, and how do we bring more of heaven to earth? We'll find out with Tark Barner on the way.
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Brian King there, and Hallelujah. Rima taking you through the evening with music from Corey Asbury, The Father's House, coming up as we head towards Tarkbana, Running With Far. More from his new series, On Earth As In Heaven, words you'll recognise from the Lord's Prayer. But how does it happen? We'll find out with Tark on the way soon.

0: I've Got Jesus. That was Jay King along with Corey Asbury on Rima tonight, the Father's House. Leading us to Tarkbana, running with fire on earth as in heaven, praying that God's will be done on earth as in heaven. The power of God, His love, His presence. It's all about revival. Tarkbana on the way.
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15: I've called this week's message, On Earth as in Heaven. It seems like a pretty outrageous kind of statement. What do you mean, on earth as in heaven? Well, actually, if you think about it, it's exactly what we're told to pray for in the Lord's Prayer. Luke 11, verse 2 to 4, or part of it. When you pray, say, Our Father in heaven, hallowed be your name. Your kingdom come, your will be done on earth as it is in heaven. That's a prayer God wants us to pray, and I'm sure it's a prayer God wants to answer. Maria Woodworth Etter, wonderful woman of God, considered the grandmother of the Pentecostal movement. Imagine that. The presence of God would flood into cities where she was preaching. People would, listen to this, fall under the power of God, even those not attending meetings. And on the streets, in their homes, at bars, they would fall down. And then moments later, they would stand up after encountering God, healed of their diseases, delivered of addictions, and completely surrendered to Jesus. Wow. When I read that, I thought, Lord, do it again. And so the power of God would, you know, like wind would sweep all through the city, up and down streets, through places of businesses, workshops, saloons, dives, arresting sinners. Men, women, children, they say, were struck down everywhere and often had wonderful visions and rose converted, giving glory to God. The fear of God would fall upon the city. Police would say, we've never seen such a change. We've got nothing to do. They made no arrests. And the power of God seemed to preserve the whole city. It says like the spirit of love would just rest over the city. No fighting, no swearing. Imagine that. Just the presence of God overshadowing a city. That's what it means when heaven comes to earth. And that's the prayer God is saying. I want you to pray this. It's on my heart that heaven comes to earth. And of course, that is revival. They say Etta's life, this woman, was one of commitment to ministering the manifest presence of God to people. That was her real strength. And this is what, that obviously this is what we're also praying for as well. Wouldn't you love to see your region covered, wherever you are, wherever you're based, in the manifest presence of God? Deuteronomy 28:12, the Lord will open to you, a good verse here, his good treasure, the heavens. The Lord will open to you, yeah, you, his good treasure, the heavens, to give the rain to your land in its season and to bless all the work of your hands. You will lend to many nations, you shall not borrow. What an incredible promise of God for you and for me. Deuteronomy 28:12. Look it up, read it, meditate on it. It is talking about heaven coming into your life, your family, your circumstances. So when the rain comes, this verse says, God will bless all the works of your hands. It's almost like whatever you touch will turn to God. Wouldn't that be amazing? I'd love that to happen. Be a time of great favor and a great blessing. That's what happens when we pray for heaven to come to earth, on earth as in heaven. And the second thing it says is, you shall lend to many nations, but you shall not borrow. To me, when heaven comes to earth, it speaks of financial blessing. God looking after us financially. Hopefully, we don't have to borrow from anybody. Hopefully, we don't get into debt. Maybe you got a mortgage on your house. But here at Church Unlimited, God has graced us wonderfully. We've got several auditoriums, but we have borrowed from none. I'm not saying it's wrong to do that, but hey, in our case, it was just the favor and the blessing of God. And may God bless you likewise.
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0: That makes you think differently. Every time you pray the Lord's Prayer, that his will be done on earth as in heaven, that we would experience more of heaven here on earth. And of course, one day we will fully see this when Christ returns, but we need to keep praying about it, don't we? Coming up towards your news update at 9 o'clock, Insight for Living follows. Chuck Swindoll returns to the series, How Great Is Our God, as we're going to learn about what it means to be filled with the Holy Spirit. Also, Foundations, learning more about the Jewish roots of our Christian faith, follows a little later, around about 9:45. Taking us to the news, this is Crowder, Good God Almighty.

0: keeping you in the know. This is Rima News.
1: In this update, Labor claims the government should shoulder some blame for latest inflation numbers, which hit 4.1% annually in the June quarter. It's up from 3.1% 3 months ago, driven primarily by rising fuel and energy prices. Finance Minister Nicola Willis says she can't control overseas forces, Donald Trump, or the war in Iran. Labor counterpart Barbara Edmonds says Willis should be finding ways to reduce other expenses, like the cost of seeing a GP.
2: She can't just blame Donald Trump. What has been her solution?
1: New figures reveal 33 police staff are being investigated for allegations of sexual misconduct. RNZ is reporting 325 police employees are involved in 271 open investigations. Jordan Dunn reports.
3: Of those cases, 109 are considered an employment process and the rest involve employment and criminal matters. Allegations against the staff include perjury, manual use of force, conflict of interest, drug or alcohol and disgraceful behaviour.
1: A chemical spill in the Waikato town of Tuako has sparked the evacuation of properties on Kowhai Street and Matipo Drive. A large amount of an unknown chemical has entered drains near the water treatment plant. Fire and Emergency is seeking specialist advice from the Queensland Fire Department to identify the mystery substance. Others in the area are advised to stay inside with doors and windows closed to avoid possible exposure to fumes. A coroner is urging e-scooter riders to wear helmets after a Christchurch 50-year-old's death. Richard Mark Hayden died in hospital in 2024 after losing control and crashing just kilometres from his Broomfield home. Hannah Feck reports.
4: Coroner John Ryan found under-inflated tyres likely caused the crash, but not wearing a helmet was critical. He says the scooter's power meant it was legally classified as a motorcycle requiring a helmet. He says Hayden's death should serve as a warning for riders to understand the legal requirements for e-scooters.
1: Sport now and in football, Belgian midfielder Louis Verstraeten is exiting the A-League men's champions Auckland FC after playing both of the side's first two seasons. The club has agreed a transfer fee to release him back to a club in Belgium, with Verstraeten visibly emotional in a video posted to the Auckland club's social media.
5: I don't think I can do it. I think this is it. This is enough. I'm going to start crying again. So. Thank you all, and thank you for making me feel so welcome here.
1: Seven players have now left the club ahead of the new season, along with head coach Steve Corica and assistant Danny Hay. In cricket, the Australian selectors have kept the faith with under-pressure opener Jake Weatherald at the top of the order for the Test series against Bangladesh next month. Weatherald only averages 22, but selectors have backed him to remain partnering Travis Head at the top of the order. Captain Pat Cummins, paceman Josh Hazlewood and Nathan Lyon all return from injury for the start of the Australians' gruelling schedule of 21 tests in 12 months. Weather now, Northland, Auckland and Coromandel, cloudy periods with a few showers tomorrow. Bay of Plenty and Taupo, morning cloud, then fine spells increase. Waikato, Te Kapiti, also Tomaranui and Taihape, partly cloudy tomorrow. Expect the odd shower about coastal Waikato and Waitomo. For Gisborne through to Wairarapa, also Wellington, looks like a generally fine day for those areas tomorrow. Buller to Fiordland, there will be some rain in Fiordland tomorrow morning. That could be heavy. That's going to turn to showers later in the day. Nelson, Marlborough, Canterbury and Otago, except for Clutha, a partly cloudy day on the way for you. Could be some isolated showers south of Christchurch. They'll be restricted to the morning. For Southland and Clutha, cloudy periods on the way for you as well. Showers do clear by tomorrow afternoon. And for the Chatham Islands, a mostly cloudy day with showers, but not until tomorrow evening. That's news, sport and weather. I'm Tony Doe.
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7: From the Bible. 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
8: Well, that was Hebrews 4 and verse 12. Welcome to Rema. If you've just joined me tonight, I'm Rosemary Jane. A few minutes after 9 already. Hope your evening is going well. Don't forget, if you'd like some prayer support, let us know. Post your prayer need on our prayer wall, which you'll find at our homepage, rema.co.nz. Rema, rhema.co.nz. Just click on the faith button and then click on the prayer wall and let us know how we can pray for you. And we pray each morning for those prayers on the prayer wall. That's at rema.co.nz. Well, coming up, we've got foundations a little later, learning more about the Jewish roots of our Christian faith and what it means to be grafted in to the Christian faith as a Gentile believer. But let's start with Insight for Living. Chuck Swindoll returning to his series, How Great is Our God? Tonight, what does it mean to be filled with the Holy Spirit?
9: Most Christians have never been taught what the Bible says about being filled with the Holy Spirit. So we tend to look in all the wrong places or chase the sensational when the answer has been there all along, tucked quietly in a single verse of Ephesians chapter 5 in the Bible. You see, God never intended his children to pursue empty promises. His word offers something far better. Tangible, trustworthy, access to real power for everyday life. Hi, I'm Clayton Bjellin, and today on Insight for Living, Chuck Swindoll answers the essential question, what does being filled with the Spirit mean?

0: We are thinking about how great our God really is these days. For four Sundays, we spoke of the character of God, and we focused our time and thought on four particular characteristics of our Heavenly Father. And then we turned to the cross of Christ, and we addressed the benefits of what our Savior accomplished when He died in our behalf on that cruel cross as the climax of His reason for coming to this earth. But our Father and our Savior have not left us without a comforter. And though the work of the Holy Spirit is not as well known or well articulated or defined as the work of the Father and the Son, we do need to be aware of what the Spirit of God does and the role He plays. And today there is the all-important subject of His filling. Very few Christians are taught the accurate teaching of Scripture regarding how to be filled with the Spirit. So we look for all other ways to make that happen. Among them, sensational ways, which we'll say more about later. But tucked away in the fifth chapter of Ephesians is the clear and unmistakable direction given by the Spirit of God in Scripture for us to hear and to heed. And this section has to do with the filling of the Holy Spirit, not to be confused with the regenerating work of the Spirit or the sealing work of the Spirit or the baptizing work of the Spirit. This is the filling, and we'll explain that further as we are together today. Ephesians 5, I'll begin the reading at verse 15 down through verse 21. Ephesians 5, verse 15. Therefore, be careful how you walk, not as unwise men, but as wise, making the most of your time, because the days are evil. So then, do not be foolish, but understand what the will of the Lord is. And do not get drunk with wine, for that is dissipation, but be filled with the Spirit, speaking to one another in psalms and hymns and spiritual songs, singing and making melody with your heart to the Lord, always giving thanks for all things in the name of our Lord Jesus Christ to God, even the Father. And be subject to one another in the fear of Christ.
1: 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Chuck titled today's message, What Does Being Filled with the Spirit Mean?
0: Jesus said that He would send the Spirit of God, and in sending Him, He would also provide power. Well, some have taken that word power and made it, as my prof used to say, walk on all fours. Now there's power for everything. I don't know the last time you checked, but I have done a little, and I noticed there is now power evangelism, whatever that is. There is power prayer, power preaching, power healing, power encounters, power ministry for every size and shape there may be. You can even wear power ties to carry out your power ministry on power Sundays. I mean, if there's ever been an overused, abused word, it's power. The Spirit of God simply provides a normal Christian life for us. An everyday, believable, the word is authentically Christ-like life lived out from one day to the next. I sometimes like to compare it to a normal, authentic marriage. I know there are some of you thinking about marriage. Today, we come back to reality. So let me clarify. A normal, everyday, good, solid, reliable marriage is not made up of soft, romantic music filling rooms full of scented candles every day. It is not sitting for hours in a bubbly hot tub together, kissing and hugging one another. After a while, both of you can't even fit in the same tub, and you don't want another one in there with you when you are there. It is not your wife wearing 2 yards of saran wrap and a string of pearls as she crawls in bed at night. That's not the normal plan. It is not soft-footed waiters serving you a hot cup of tea as you sit on your Maui lanai watching the surf crash against the sand of the seas. The normal married life is not getting love letters from your spouse several times a week. It is not your husband getting ready for a shower, and as he takes his shirt off, you think of the model on the cover of GQ magazine. That's not the normal kind of husband you would expect. It's not a house full of teenagers anxious to do the supper dishes each evening, or thrilled to be told to keep their rooms spotlessly clean, or delighted to bring their grade point average up to 3.9, hopefully 4.0 before they graduate. That's not normal. That's not normal. The normal married life is not getting a mother-in-law with a face like Michelle Pfeiffer and a heart like Mother Teresa. That's not the normal mother-in-law. Well, what is normal? It is the authentic. It is the real. The normal marriage is everyday living from one day to the next, faithful to one another, counting on one another to be there when times are difficult and in some cases impossible to go on without the other person. The normal Christian life is a lot like that. It is the enablement to live a life that those without Christ can't even imagine. It is, if you will, the power to control your tongue. It is the ability to clear your and clean up your thoughts. It is a way to guard you from temptation so that you don't plunge in and fall into one temptation after another. The authentic Christian life offers you hope beyond the normal drag of the flesh. These two are always in opposition to one another. Think of them as such. The spirit life, the flesh life. The spiritual walk, the carnal walk. In order to enter the Christian life, well, let's compare it to buying a car. Two things are essential for you to enjoy the car that you buy. First is a set of keys. The key lets you in the car. It'll help open the trunk or the glove box, or even once you're in, to lift the hood on the car. You can't enjoy the car without the keys. What the keys are to the car, conversion is to the Christian life. Okay? You don't enter the Christian life because you're born into a Christian family, or because you attend a church where the Bible is taught, or even because you learn verses from this book called the Bible. You enter the Christian life through the key, Christ. John writes it this way: he who has the Son, S-O-N, the Son of God, has the life. He who does not have the Son of God does not have the life. You either have the key that gets you in the car or you don't. So first is the key. The second thing you need, and you'll notice it soon after getting the car, is fuel. Now, you can't pull up to your garden hose and turn on the spigot and put the hose in the tank and save money from going to down to the service station and put water in it. No, the engine is meant to run on a fuel. To the amazement of some people, and certainly I'm one of them, a number of people in the family of God think they can live their life out in the flesh and everything will run along as God planned it. When you operate in the flesh, the engine shuts down. The goal is to operate in the Spirit. What the fuel is to the car, the Spirit of God is to the authentic, normal Christian life. It is not a miracle a day to keep the devil away. In fact, someone has put it very well, a good friend of mine: if miracles were every day, they'd be called regulars. But they're miracles, and they rarely occur. And by the way, you're finding a parking space at Nordstrom's at Christmas time is not a miracle. Please, it's not. It just so happened a car pulled out and you pulled in. Hopefully. It's just that. Try your best not to make even the remarkable event miraculous. Miracles happen instantaneously, and they lack anyone's ability to explain them. I have a friend who had cancer of the tongue. He asked me to pray along with a handful of his friends, and we prayed for him. He had the x-rays. He took the x-rays to get a second opinion at Mayo's, and somewhere between the physician in Dallas and the physician at Mayo that examined the same x-ray, the cancer was gone. No one could explain it to the point where the people at Mayo Clinic said, these are not the right x-rays. They just couldn't explain it. Another example, God, for some sovereign reason and for his purpose, healed my friend of that cancer on the tongue. I have other friends I prayed for, and they died with the disease. A more common response is, it does take its toll on you, and you are rarely miraculously healed. But sometime, and certainly God is able to do that. But that's a miracle. The spiritual life, the normal filling of the Spirit, doesn't have anything to do with a miracle. It has to do with putting the fuel in the tank and engaging the gears and driving, carrying on your life. Now, look at Colossians chapter 2, just before we get over to Ephesians. Look at Colossians 2. That's one of the little four small letters in the New Testament. Galatians, Ephesians, Philippians, and Colossians. Look at this second chapter, verse 6. I love this verse because of its simplicity. Therefore, as you have received Christ Jesus,

That's the Spirit of God at work, fueling, engaging your life in an authentic manner. The longer I live, the more I place a high priority on authenticity. I don't know of anything that impresses the lost world more than this combination, an authentic life and a joyful attitude. Those things are contagious. How could you be this real and how could you be this joyful in a world like this in which we live? The way you live has nothing to do with the circumstances around you. That's what makes it such a phenomenal life to offer individuals. Now, turn from here to John chapter 14. Let's do a quick little review on where we've been. John 14, remember, is the conversation that followed the Last Supper. Jesus is with his faithful 11. Judas has left. Jesus is teaching them about the life yet to come. He tells them in John 14, verse 16, I will ask the Father. Remember, this is at the Last Supper. He's going to be with them only a few more hours. I will ask the Father. He will give you another helper that he may be with you forever. See those words? That he may be with you forever. Down in verse 17, we read, he abides with you and will be in you. So the promise is, when you come to Christ, now that we are at the time of the Spirit's working and the Spirit's filling and the Spirit's indwelling, when you come to Christ, you have the Spirit of God living within you. Before I go any further, let me tell you, a wasted prayer is, Lord, send me your Spirit. If you're a Christian, you have the Holy Spirit. And that's like praying, Lord, be with us today. It's a very common prayer. It's a wasted prayer. He is with us. In fact, his Spirit lives within every believer. It's called the indwelling of the Holy Spirit. And if you are in Christ, Christ is in you. With Christ comes as well the Holy Spirit. You have the Spirit, and he permanently lives within you. Now look at Acts 1:8. Not only do we have the Holy Spirit permanently indwelling in us, we now have God's enablement. Jesus Christ promised the Holy Spirit. That's the first point. Second, the Spirit of God has now come and lives within us permanently. And the third is the Holy Spirit will come with power. Verse 8, you will receive power when the Holy Spirit has come upon you. You shall be my witnesses in Jerusalem, in Judea, in Samaria, even to the remotest part of the earth. One of the great missionary verses. In fact, it's a verse for all believers. We live our lives with an eye toward the world around us. We don't become a closed clan, just a tight little clique of people just living unto ourselves. That's the sign of a cult. A cult does that. But in authentic Christ-like Christianity, we live for the purpose of reaching the world with the message of the Savior. So the Holy Spirit will come with power, and we know now he has come. Third, we now have God's enablement. See the word power? It's the word from which we get our word dynamic or dynamite. Dunamis is the word. It's a word I call divine enablement. Divine enablement. Because I have the Spirit, I have within me the controls to handle my flesh. I can't handle it on my own. I couldn't all the time I was without Christ. But once I came to Christ, I got the key to the car. I got the fuel for the tank. And I engage the gears, and when I do, the Spirit of God takes over and overcomes the fleshly drive within me. The drive to react, the drive to strike back, the drive to get even, the drive to throw a temper fit, the drive to have my own way, on and on. We could list them

0: rest of the afternoon. This is the work of the Spirit as he now provides divine enablement. I made a quick list of them in my study. We have an inner dynamic to handle life's pressure. We are now able to be joyful regardless. We have the capacity to grasp the deep things of God that we could never understand on our own without the help of the Spirit. We have little difficulty maintaining a positive attitude toward life, being unselfish, being servants, living humbly before one another. We have a keen sense of intuition. As we get into the text of Scripture, God begins to reveal to us his mind. We'll look more at that next time. We can be vulnerable and open. We can share our hurts, our needs, our brokenness. We rely on the Spirit to intercede for us in ways that we can't even do for ourselves. We have an internal filtering system so that when we are in the presence of error, we discern that it is error. We can actually live a life worry-free. My list goes on and on. Because we have the Spirit of God living within us, those things are different. That was not true before he lived there. With him comes the power, the enablement to live above the drag of everyday life. One more turn before we get to Ephesians. Look at 1 Corinthians chapter 6. I want you to see what you are as a living, breathing Christian. 1 Corinthians chapter 6 concludes verses 19 and 20 with some terribly important information. Do you not know? And by the way, he's writing to people in the first century. Can you imagine the people in the 21st century who don't know this? Even people that had been in a church that Paul founded. Do you not know, says the apostle, that your body is a temple of the Holy Spirit who is in you? So put that down. If you're taking notes, your body is a temple of the Holy Spirit. What does that mean? It means he resides there. He lives there. He indwells your person. You don't have to ask for him to come in. He lives within. And because he dwells within, his desire is to be in control of your lips and eyes and ears and actions and thoughts and reactions and motives. But we are the temple of the Holy Spirit who is in you. He even goes further, whom you have from God. And you know what that means? That means you're not your own. If you are inhabited by someone else, you're not your own. You're able to pull off what you could never do on your own. Another illustration. I love the piano. I would love to be able to play the piano. When I sit down, the piano groans when I begin to play it. It knows it's not being played well. However, if I were to bring into our home a man named Van Cliburn, and he gets himself ready and sits down at the piano, our piano sounds like the way a piano ought to sound. And I stand back and go, that is fantastic. That is wonderful. Our piano is so happy, and so are all of us who are listening to you today. And what if Van Cliburn said to me, you know what, Chuck? I have the ability to give you my person so that you can play like this. And I say, you're kidding. He goes, no. Okay, you ready? And I say, yeah. So I'm suddenly Van Cliburn. All right. So I sit down and I'm playing Chopin's Polonaise and Beethoven and Bach, and I'm doing all this Mozart work. I'm playing some great hymns. And it's wonderful. And I'm amazed at this ability to do what I could never have done on my own. And then I start thinking, hey, I'm pretty good. I start sounding like chopsticks all over again. You know why? Because when you're operating in the power of the Spirit, you don't operate for your own glory. If anything's being carried out, it's being carried out for God's glory. We just read, you're not your own. You're going back to playing chopsticks. And you can't play unless you're under the control of the one who has come to live within you. In a simple and fragmented way, that is what it is to be under the control of the Spirit. You're not your own. That means your goal in life is not to get what you want. Can I go further? It means it's not all about you, in spite of what you may hear today. You're not that great shakes. I mean, when you look deep enough, what you find is just gross depravity. You're not in life for yourself. We're not our own. We've been bought with a price. So what are we supposed to do? Look at verse 20, end of the verse, 1 Corinthians 6:20. Because of this, we are to glorify God in our bodies.
1: 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When we stop grasping for control and start yielding to the Spirit of God, something remarkable happens. This is Insight for Living. 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
3: Chuck Swindoll bringing us Insight for Living. Hope you enjoyed that portion of this series. We're going to learn more tomorrow night what being filled with the Spirit, the Holy Spirit of God, is all about from the series How Great is Our God. Wow, music coming up from Sophia Speedy in a couple of minutes, getting you through those troubled seas as we head towards foundations, as we learn more about the Jewish roots of our Christian faith and the false doctrine of replacement theology, getting back to the scriptures and understanding what it means as a Gentile believer to be grafted in to the family of God. That's coming up.
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0: Zach Williams, joined by Ben Fuller, Wait For Me, and from Sophia Speedy, Troubled Seas. Well, coming up to Foundations, our next program on REMA. Tonight we're still in the series about replacement theology, but in the program we're actually going to be learning more about what Paul was teaching about the grafting in process the Apostle Paul taught that is in Christ, both for Jews and Gentiles to become one new man. Foundations on the way.
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1: Foundations.
13: They were supposed to be lights. So God sent Jesus, and we've learned that the first decade of the church was entirely Jewish. But it opened the door to the Gentiles and they came in like a flood.
14: Mm.
1: Foundations. 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
15: Replacement theology has been our focus for a while now on Foundations. It's a dark stain on Christendom over the timeline of church history. And we've moved from the wrong teaching to begin to understand what God's intention was for the Jewish world, and talking particularly about being grafted into his chosen people, not to replace them and not to be less than them, but to be one new man together.
13: And doesn't that sound nice?
15: Yeah.
13: You know, the Bible uses very often the comparison of a husband and wife in the relationship that God wants to have with his people, like a husband and wife. And it was always supposed to be a unified. It was never supposed to be an example or a testimony or an expression of one crushing the other, but to be unified.
15: Yeah.
13: And that's what we're supposed to be as Jew and Gentile and believers in Christ, the body of Christ, the one new man. But, yeah, we're learning about replacement theology, but in particular what it means to be grafted into Israel as Gentile believers. And, you know, we've been learning about the false doctrine of replacement theology and the terrible damage that has been done over the past 1,800, 2,000 years of church history. And we also, last time we read a passage of Scripture that Paul wrote to the Gentiles about what it means to be grafted in. It would be really good if we covered that again.
15: Yeah, well, we read a few actually, but this one in particular we want to pick up on and repeat. This is Ephesians 2, verses 12 to 16, where it says, "Remember that you," that's the Gentiles, "were at that time separate from Christ, excluded from the commonwealth of Israel," and that's referring to the Jews, "and strangers to the covenants of promise, having no hope and without God in the world. But now in Christ Jesus, you Gentiles who were formerly far off have been brought near by the blood of Christ. For he himself is our peace, who made both groups, Jews and Gentiles, into one and broke down the barrier of the dividing wall by abolishing in his flesh the enmity, which is the law of commandments contained in ordinances," that's the Mosaic law, "so that in himself he might make the two, Jews and Gentiles, into one new man." And that's often referred to as the body of Christ. "Thus establishing peace, and might reconcile them both, Jews and Gentiles, in one body to God through the cross, by it having put to death the enmity," and that's the division of Jews and Gentiles. So this is an amazing passage, but I guess we have to ask, what did Paul mean when he said, "You were at that time separate from Christ, excluded from the commonwealth of Israel, strangers to the covenants of promise, without hope, but now in Christ we've been brought near."
13: So what did he mean being excluded? Well, the Gentiles were excluded because they weren't obeying or adhering to the laws of God that had been given to the Jewish people. And of course, the Jewish people were supposed to be this light to the world, demonstrating what it meant for the one true God to have a relationship with living, breathing people. By the time Jesus had arrived, they had failed in that. They were segregated by themselves. But first of all, you kind of have to understand, what does it mean by the word commonwealth? The Greek word is politia, which in English is polity. Polity in our society means a form or process of civil government or constitution. It's an organized society, a state as a political entity. And the Strong's Bible definition of politia is, number one, the administration of civil affairs, two, a state or commonwealth, and three, citizenship. It's the rights of a citizen. So let me share with you what a commonwealth is. And we have an actual perfect example to rely on because we are part of a commonwealth.
15: Yeah, that's right.
13: Okay, this is what it means to be grafted in. Australia is part of the British Commonwealth. The British Commonwealth has more than 50 independent voluntary associated countries, almost all of which were formerly under the British rule. And some of the things that we have in common and benefit from are our system of government, our system of justice, which says that we're innocent until proven guilty and must be provided a fair trial. Sporting events, we have the Commonwealth Games. Yeah. There's trade agreements and partnerships, civil freedoms and protections, shared common goals, standards and values, security partnerships for both national and international circumstances. Those are things that we understand. But what does it mean about being brought into the Commonwealth of Israel? I mean, obviously, the majority of these are going to be spiritual and hereditary because I'm not a biological Jew, but I've been grafted in. So what? I'm grafted into what? What does it mean? Yeah. I can't go and say, oh, I'm now a citizen of Israel, although I wish I could sometimes.
15: But that means, yeah, obviously we've got some things in common, like you were just saying, with, you know, the British Commonwealth. So what are some of the things we've got in common?
13: Okay, well, God the Father, okay, the one true God of Israel. There are the patriarchs, Abraham, Isaac, Jacob, and the fathers of the 12 tribes of Israel. We recognize those. They're in the line of our Messiah, for starters.
15: Yeah. Well, obviously, then there'd be things like the kings and the prophets would be other things we'd have in common.
13: Absolutely. There are the apostles. The gifts of the Spirit are another.
15: Also, the fruits of the Spirit would be another one, and the oracles of God.
13: Partaking of some of the covenants that have been made by God with Israel. And don't forget, our system of church governance.
15: Another thing which we have in common is our calling and mission for service and fellowship.
13: The adoption as God's children into his family, this is something we Gentiles can understand because we are adopted into that we're now God's children, basically. And then there's the assurance of heaven and our eternal security.
15: Also, you've got things like forgiveness, restoration and transformation, and, of course, the Word of God. That's something
13: and
15: we have
13: in
15: common.
13: Those things are not necessarily part and parcel of other religions. It's unique to our Judeo-Christian faith. And, of course, most important of all, our Messiah, our Redeemer, Jesus, Yeshua.
15: So it's wonderful that we've got all those things in common, but it's clear that Gentile believers who did absolutely nothing at all are incredibly blessed in all this, aren't they? Because, you know, the Jews had to go through all that process of keeping the law and, you know, the very hard rules and regulations, the consequences for their disobedience, all that they went through and endured, we've become beneficiaries of just, you know, because we've been grafted in.
13: Exactly. And that's the crazy thing to me. They do all the hard work, all the heavy lifting. They pay all the sacrifice. They have all the responsibility, the accountability and the consequences, you said. And we come in and think, you guys are done. It's all about me now. It just baffles my mind.
15: Yeah.
13: But Paul warned the church against that kind of arrogance, thinking that they were somehow better than the Jews who'd messed up. Yes, the Jews are currently blind, but I have to emphasize in part, and we as Gentiles have benefited with regard to the gospel, but God is absolutely categorically not finished with Israel. And it would be really good to understand a striking verse from Romans 11. And keep in mind that these are warnings from Paul, a Jewish apostle, to a Gentile community of Christians about their attitude and their behavior and treatment of the Jewish people. We're going to spend more time in Romans 11, but this is a really good verse to just finish off on today.
15: All right, well, let's read this one. And then, as mentioned, we're going to build on this in much greater detail in future episodes. But this is Romans 11, verse 11, where Paul says, I say then, they, the Jews, didn't stumble as to fall, did they? May it never be. But by their transgression, salvation has come to the Gentiles to make them jealous.
13: So Paul is saying here, did the Jews stumble to fall forever? He says, no, may it never be. Their transgression was to benefit us, but to make them jealous. The Jewish people had been called, as I said, to be a light to the nations. Every time they got close to the nations, they fell into idolatry. And again, by the time Jesus was born, they were very deliberate about not having much contact with the Gentile world. But by that action, they also weren't revealing God to them either. They were supposed to be lights. So God sent Jesus, and we've learned that the first decade of the church was entirely Jewish. But it opened the door to the Gentiles and they came in like a flood. Suddenly they had hope that they never got from their pagan religions. And for the majority of the Jewish people who didn't believe in Jesus, that should have been like a light bulb switch to them. This was fulfilling their call of a light to the Gentiles, that the house of God was to be a place of worship for all the nations of the world, or every tribe, nation and tongue. But our very rapid rejection and persecution of the Jews prevented any need for righteous, godly jealousy. In fact, we repelled them. It's quite the opposite.
15: We're going to pick up on this next time and look more at this warning from Paul to the Gentile believers from Romans 11. So we'll dig into that as we continue this series on Foundations.
1: This has been Foundations, a look at the Jewish foundations of our Christian faith.
0: Mandy and Robbo back with us tomorrow night in Foundations while we're heading towards your news update at 10 o'clock and looking forward to hearing from Dr. David Jeremiah and Turning Point, making sense of it all. Tonight he's going to continue with his portion of the series on facing our fears with faith, because faith overcomes your fears. More on that with Dr. David Jeremiah after the news.

0: keeping you in the know. This is Rima News.
1: In this update, Nicola Willis says the government can only do so much to limit inflation. Annual inflation has reached 4.1%, up from 3.1% 3 months ago, almost entirely due to surging fuel and energy costs. The finance minister says domestically driven inflation is coming down, but international effects are out of our hands.
2: I do not control Donald Trump. I do not control the Ayatollahs. If I could, I would do everything I could to bring peace to our land so that you had cheaper prices at the pump.
1: A Māori landowners network says iwi council partnerships improve local decision making. The government has announced more change to its Resource Management Act reforms with a plan to throw out mana whakahono arohe, which were allowed under the current RMA. It's arguing they've gone beyond their intended scope into co-governance territory. Te Rāwhiti Whenua Charitable Trust Chief Executive Hilton Collier says the deals help avoid future disagreements on land and water usage.
3: Always better to be having these discussions when we're at a time of peace, not in a time of war, metaphorically speaking.
1: Waikato's water entity is making it clear there's no impact on drinking or storm water after a large amount of an unknown chemical entered drains near Tuako's water treatment plant. Flowing Waters says a fuel odour was reported this afternoon in the wastewater system, and it's working with Fire and Emergency to flush pipes. Fire and Emergency says 10 houses have been evacuated in Kowhai Street, Cottle Lane and George Street, with two other households self-evacuating. It says it doesn't have any information yet about the nature or origin of the substance. Labour is worried the Electoral Commission isn't doing enough to enrol voters. The current government's electoral law changes mean voters can't enrol on Election Day this year. The enrolment cut-off is October the 25th, 2 weeks before Election Day. Camilla Belich says politicians should be making it easier to vote, not harder.
4: The government will say, well, maybe they should have done it in advance, but we know that a lot of people don't think about voting until around the election period anyway.
1: Sport now and football. Former England captain and manager Kevin Keegan is being remembered following his death from cancer, aged 75. England striker Alan Shearer has called him his hero, his manager and his friend. One of Keegan's most memorable moments came in a post-match interview during his time as manager of Newcastle in 1996. Keegan was responding to comments made by legendary Manchester United manager Sir Alex Ferguson, with the two clubs locked in a race for the Premier League title.
5: I've kept really quiet, but I'll tell you something. He went down in my estimation when he said that. We have not resorted to that. But I'll tell you, you can tell him now if you're watching it, we're still fighting for this title, and he's got to go to Middlesbrough and get something. And I'll tell you, honestly, I will love it if we beat them. Love it.
1: In golf, Ryan Fox is optimistic he has the tools to deal with his new reality. He's returned to his base in Florida as the Open champion, a victory set to open opportunities on and off the course. Weather around the country now. For Northland, Auckland and Coromandel, there will be cloudy periods. You can expect a few showers tomorrow as well. Bay of Plenty and Taupo, morning cloud tomorrow. That'll be followed by fine spells through the day. Waikato to Kapiti, also Tomaranui and Taihape, it'll be partly cloudy tomorrow. There could be the odd shower about coastal Waikato and Waitomo. For Gisborne to Wairarapa, also Wellington, looks like being mostly fine for those areas tomorrow. Buller to Fiordland, expect rain in Fiordland in the morning. Some of that rain could be heavy. It will be followed by showers as the day progresses. For Nelson, Marlborough, Canterbury and Otago, except for Clutha, it's going to be partly cloudy. There will be isolated showers south of Christchurch, mostly in the morning. For Southland and Clutha, cloudy periods on the way for you. Expect any showers to clear away by afternoon. And for the Chatham Islands, a mostly cloudy day, although there will be some showers tomorrow evening. That's news, sport and weather. I'm Tony Doe.
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0: From the Bible. But those whose hope is in the Lord will renew their strength. They will soar on wings like eagles. They will run and not grow weary. They will walk and not grow faint. Words to live by on Rema.
7: Sounds good, doesn't it? Isaiah 40 and verse 31. Welcome if you've just joined me. I'm Rosemary Jane, taking you through your evening on Rema with programs to encourage you in your faith and music too, to minister to your heart. Upcoming up, we've got Kellyanne Taylor's song, Why Should I Worry? And Living Water from Sam Wesley. Also, we're hearing from Bernie Dimet a little later at about 10:40 with a different perspective on faith. More from his new series, Five Ways to Overcome Fear. But let's start very very much on the same line, actually, with Dr. David Jeremiah and Turning Point. Tonight, part two of our series, trying to make sense of it all, facing our fears with faith.
8: If you're a Christian, you're already armed with the most effective weapon available for overcoming fear. It's your faith. Today on Turning Point, Dr. David Jeremiah continues his look at four ways that faith can help you defeat fear. Straight from someone who faced down his fears time and time again. Returning to the 34th Psalm, here's David with the conclusion of his message, Facing Our Fears with Faith.
9: You know, friends, we live in a fearful world, and all you have to do is turn on the television at night and listen to the horrible things that have happened all over the world, and some of them close to where you live. And if you're not careful, you can lay awake at night, or throughout the day you can meditate on how difficult it is to live in a fearful world. Maybe you have children and grandchildren, great-grandchildren, as we do, and you worry for them because of all the dangers that lurk in the dark places. But the Bible tells us we don't have to live with fear. We can get up every morning and put our trust in God and believe that God will care for us and believe that He will be with us in every situation. We're talking about this whole issue as we study the 34th Psalm, which is one of my favorite portions of God's Word. And now with our hearts open, our minds open to the truth, here is part two of Psalm 34, Facing Our Fears with Faith. You know, it's a courageous thing to sing praise to the Lord when we don't feel like it. Mostly when we're afraid, we don't feel like singing to the Lord. To begin to lift up His name when we are cast down. But the courage of obedience at this point may be the most important principle I have ever learned about dealing with the difficult moods and modes of life. Sometimes we have to do what we do out of obedience and watch how the Lord takes that and turns everything around for us. Sometimes we have to say, Lord, I'm going to worship You today, and I do not feel like worshiping You, but here I go. One of the reasons we are so blessed in this generation is that we can carry worship and the means of worship around with us wherever we go, in our CDs, in our cars, in our phones. We're never away from the opportunity to plug in to some worship song that we know that honors the Lord and begin to lift up His name in praise. My suggestion to you in your fearful moments, when your anxiety starts to reach its fingers out and clutch at your heart, find Psalm praise music that has meant something to you in the past, something that you know well, and just begin to sing it. Whether you're a good singer or not, lift your voice up in joyful praise to the Lord. Sing along with the singers on the CD. Praise the name of God. Through It All was written by a man named Andre Crouch. The song came out near the time when I went through an experience with a sickness in my wife's life, which was very difficult for me. And I took that song, I had just heard it for the first time, and I put it in my car. It was a cassette player. It wasn't an 8-track, so don't look at me like that. Yeah, right. It was a cassette player. And I played that song over and over again. I actually wore the tape out. Through it all, I've learned to trust in Jesus. I've learned to trust in God. And that song ministered to my heart and got me through that time. I learned the words. I sang with the musicians. And I've discovered that in almost every situation that God has put me in my life, He's given me a song. When I came back here for the first time after having been gone to take the therapy for the cancer I had, the choir knew the song God had given me. They sang it the first day I came back. And I was melted on the front row listening to it. I want you to know when you're going through a time of fear, here's what you should do. Lord God, give me a song. Go back through the music you know and ask God to give you a song and let that song play on the CD of your heart. And God will begin to wipe away the fear and anxiety from your life. What did David do? He offered up worship to the Lord. Secondly, when we are afraid, we can own our own problem. I only have a moment to mention this, but isn't it interesting that David comes before the Lord at this moment and he is filled with humility? David is not arrogant. He is filled with humility. Look down at your Bibles in the 34th chapter and the Psalm and notice verse 6. This poor man cried out and the Lord heard him. David didn't say this strong man because he wasn't feeling all that strong. He'd just been totally embarrassed. He had to fake insanity to escape the situation he got himself in because he walked away from the direct paths of God. This poor man cried out to God. And God said, no, I only accept the strong. No. This poor man cried out and the Lord heard him and delivered him from all of his fears. One of the things that's very difficult for us to learn how to do as Christians is to be honest in our prayers. Somewhere along the way, we got the idea that even in our private time, our prayers have to be very proper with all the right language and all of that. But David doesn't give us any way to follow that pattern. For in this passage of Scripture, over and over again, we discover different terms for prayer that David uses. He realizes his own weakness. He says, I am poor. And in essence, he was. He'd had no food. He had no weapon until he borrowed one. He was alone and abandoned. But he cried out to the Lord. You say, Pastor Jeremiah, how do I do this? What do you want me to say? Say what's in your heart. Maybe a good place to start would be, Lord, I am afraid of or because, and fill in the blank. What do we usually do? Lord, help me in my time of fearfulness. No, no. Lord God, I come to you today because I'm so fearful of the future. I thought we had the future laid out and the future disappeared during this time. And Lord God, what do we do? I feel the fear clutching at my heart. Whatever it is, tell the Lord in living color. Read the Psalms and you will discover David left nothing out. David cried out to the Lord and in his words, he told God exactly how he was feeling. And you say, well, didn't God already know? Yes, but God wanted to know that David knew. And David cried out in fear. And I find that to be so helpful to me. That's what happens when I journal. I become very precise in what I tell the Lord. And it's usually far more definitive than the generalities that usually find their ways into our prayers. He offered up praise. He owned his own problem, and then he overcame through prayer. This poor man cried out, and the Lord heard him. In this passage of Scripture, there are a number of phrases for prayer. Some of them are pretty interesting. Verse 4, I sought the Lord. Verse 6, this poor man cried out. Verse 10, those who seek the Lord. Verse 17, the righteous cry out. Interestingly enough, the term cry out is twice found in this list. And it's a very interesting term. I'm going back to speak at the Brooklyn Tabernacle in New York City. And I have so many wonderful memories of that church because I was there during some challenging days in my life. I was there, first of all, when I had found out that I was sick. And those people all promised to pray for me, which was such an encouragement. I went back after I had gotten better. And that's when I found out that those people have a different way of intercession. One after another, they came up to me and they said to me, oh, Dr. Jeremiah, we cried out to God for you. Every one of them said that. We cried out to God for you. Didn't say we prayed for you. We asked God to heal you. We cried out to God for you. How many of you know there's prayer and then there's crying out to God? And all of us have cried out to God in moments of fear and uncertainty. We don't worry about being proper then, do we? We get rid of all our these and thous and we divorce ourselves from a commitment to Christianese and we just tell God what's in our heart. Cry it out to God. Perhaps you're some among those who sometimes say to me, well, Pastor, I cry out to God and I pray and it doesn't seem like anything gets better. This thing is a gigantic struggle for me and I don't know if I want to go through it again. I was reminded of a passage of writing by C.S. Lewis that's in Mere Christianity, the primer on Christianity that he gave us. And it's something that I think we all have to take to heart today. Here's what C.S. Lewis says about the issue of our moods and our feelings when we pray. He says, faith is the art of holding on to things your reason once accepted, in spite of your changing moods. For moods will change whatever view your reason may take. He says, I know that by experience. Now that I am a Christian, I do have moods in which the whole thing looks very improbable to me. But when I was an atheist, I had moods in which Christianity looked terribly probable to me. That is why faith is such a necessary virtue. Here's my favorite phrase. Unless you teach your moods where to get off, you can never be a sound Christian. Isn't that true? If you let your Christianity be ruled by your moods, here's how C.S. Lewis tells you you end up. He says, a creature like that is a creature dithering to and fro, with its beliefs really dependent on the weather and the state of one's own digestion. Not a very good foundation for your faith. In these days of fearfulness, we have a choice to make. Even when we don't understand, maybe we feel like the ceiling is brass and our prayers aren't getting out of the room. What we need to do then is really concentrate on what we know. We need to say, Lord God, I don't understand why this continues or why I do not sense an answer from you. But what I do know is that you're a loving God, that you sent your son into this world for my salvation. And you've promised that in the giving of Jesus, you would also give us freely all things. I know that you answer prayer. I may not feel that you're answering mine, but I know that you have heard me. I continue to wait for the answer, and I will not be dissuaded by the fact that I'm having a bad day. That's where our faith enters into our fears. That's when we decide that we have a choice that we can make. We can listen to God's word and take our cue from him. I know things are scary, just as for me, for you. But I've chosen to take my cues from the Almighty. Finally, when we are afraid, we can obtain God's provision. I can only summarize this, but let me tell you that several times in this psalm, we are told that when David prayed, God heard and he delivered him. That was the message of the psalm. In fact, the words saved or deliver are found 6 times in the psalm. Verse 4, he heard me and delivered me from my fears. Verse 6, the Lord heard him and saved him out of all his troubles. Verse 17 and 18, the righteous cry out and the Lord hears and delivers them out of all their troubles. The Lord is near to those who have a broken heart and saves such as have a contrite spirit. Verse 19, many are the difficulties of the righteous, but the Lord delivers him out of them all. How many of you know that when we pray to God in the time of fear, he delivers us? He may not take the fearful thing away, but he delivers us from the spirit of fear and gives us the spirit of love and power and a strong mind. How many are thankful for the deliverance of the Lord here? Amen. Not only does God give us deliverance, he gives us the deliverer. Notice what it says in Psalm 34. The angel of the Lord, verse 7, encamps all around those who fear him. Let me just break that out for you. You know who the angel of the Lord is? It's the Lord Jesus himself. You say, man, this is the Psalms. He doesn't come until Luke. In the Old Testament, in several places, we have what we call the pre-incarnate appearance of Jesus Christ. The theological term for it is a Christophany, an appearance of Christ in the Old Testament before he is actually born. Somebody says, how does that happen? Well, the same way that happened when Jesus was born of a virgin without the agency of a man and became the miracle child. If God could bring him into

God not only promised you deliverance, he promises you the deliverer himself. He comes to set up his camp in your heart. And the most fearful time you will ever have as a follower of Christ will probably be the time when you sense the presence of the Lord like you have never sensed him before, because the Lord delights to encamp in the trouble and terror of his people. He comes himself to bring us encouragement, the presence of the Lord. I've been there once or twice when I felt as if I could reach out and touch him. I don't have that experience often. Both of them were times when I was very much afraid. Oh, how blessed we are to know this. That if we trust the Lord and we worship him and we pray to him and we tell him what's in our heart, the Lord promises to deliver us from our fears and to send the deliverer himself into our very lives. If I were a fearful person, and I don't think I am. I mean, I've had my moments, but I don't live there. But if I were a fearful person, I probably would go and buy Max Licato's book. I don't have any stake in that, but it's a great book. But I think the most practical thing I would do would be to take the verses that are in the Bible that promise us the Lord's help in times of stress, and I would get acquainted with them. And I thought what I'd do today as we close is just give you my favorite ones. I have about 6 or 7. Write down the address. That's very important, and I'll tell you what to do with that address. Write down every scripture's address. The address of the first one is Deuteronomy 31:6. Be strong and of a good courage, and do not fear nor be afraid of them. For the Lord your God, he is the one who goes with you. He will not leave you nor forsake you. Deuteronomy 31:6. Psalm 27:1. The Lord is my light and my salvation. Whom shall I fear? The Lord is the strength of my life. Of whom shall I be afraid? Psalm 27:1. Psalm 56:3. Whenever I am afraid, I will trust in you. In God, I will praise his word. In God, I have put my trust. I will not fear. What can flesh do to me? Psalm 56:3. Psalm 118, verse 6. The Lord is on my side. I will not fear. What can man do to me? Proverbs 3:25-26. For those of you who fear terrorism and what can happen in our nation, here's a great one. Do not be afraid of sudden terror, nor of trouble from the wicked when it comes, for the Lord will be your confidence and will keep your foot from being caught. Proverbs 29:25, the fear of man brings a snare. Whoever trusts in the Lord shall be safe. And maybe the best of all, Isaiah 41:10, fear not, for I am with you. Be not dismayed, for I am your God. I will strengthen you. Yes, I will help you. I will uphold you with my righteous right hand. Now, I've given you these verses in the order in which they appear in the Bible. Here's my suggestion. If you can remember one of them, I'm going to tell you how you can remember all of them. Go to the first verse that I gave you, which is in Deuteronomy. And in the margin of Deuteronomy 31:6, write Psalm 27:1. Go to Psalm 27:1, and in the margin of Psalm 27:1, write Psalm 56:3. Do that in all of these passages, and when you get to Isaiah 41:10, write Deuteronomy 31:6. If you find one of them, you found them all. Amen? I'm counting on the fact that you might be able to remember one out of all of these. That's how I work. But what a blessing when you find your own little reference that you put in your own Bible to help you in times of fearfulness. And then read those verses. Just follow them through, and you'll never forget them. God, we use his word to strengthen your heart and to bring peace in the times of fear. There's one other verse about faith. I'm not even going to ask you to turn to it. I'm just going to tell you what it says. There's a verse in the New Testament that says that there are some people who live all of their lives in the bondage of fear because of their fear of death. It goes on to say that

0: Jesus Christ came into this world to remove that bondage and to take away that fear. Perhaps the greatest fear that we face, and certainly the most powerful and the final one, is the fear of death. And the Bible says that God has made a plan for us so that the fear of death never has to be an issue for us again. Now, I want to say this, and I don't want you to think I'm trying to be spiritual arrogant. I am not afraid of death. I don't want to die. Please don't get those two things mixed up. I'm not afraid of death, and I don't want to die. But I know a lot of people that death to them is a terror. For them, death is something they can't deal with, something they can't even talk about. Death is the undiscussed subject. And here's what the Bible says. When you get Jesus as your Savior, the fear of death, you can take it off your list. You don't have to be afraid again. You know why? Because the Bible says when he comes to live within your heart, he takes away your sin and he makes you fit for heaven. And when you die, you don't really die. You just go in the ground as a body and your soul goes immediately to be with the Lord, waiting the rapture when our bodies will be resurrected and we will spend eternity with the Lord. You know how the Bible says it for a Christian? Absent from the body, present with the Lord. When I die, I just got graduated. That's all. I went to be with the Lord. I'm not afraid to die. I don't want to die. I got a lot of living yet I want to do here on this earth, and I want to serve the Lord for as long as I can. But I don't lay awake at night thinking, oh my goodness, what if I die? The Bible says that if you put your trust in Jesus Christ, you will never die. You say, now, Pastor, that can't be right. No, it's right. What that means is you will never die spiritually. You know what it means to die spiritually? It means to be separated forever from God. Spiritual death is similar to physical death. Physical death means to be separated from your body. But spiritual death means you are separated from God forever, and there is no cure for that problem. The only way you can be sure you will not die spiritually is to accept Christ as your Savior and your Lord. The old adage is this: born once, die twice. Born twice, die once. And maybe not even then, because I think we're going to be around when the Lord comes back. We might even beat the first death. So here's my question to you. Do you want to spend the rest of your life, wherever you are on the age cycle, wondering and worrying and being afraid of death? Or do you want to settle it once and for all and say, Lord Jesus, thank you for coming into this world to pay the penalty for my sin. I receive you as my Savior. I accept what you did on the cross as full payment for my sin. I know that one day I will be with you forever, and I am not afraid of what's coming in the future because my hand is in your hand. I covet that for every person. I can't fix all of your fears, but I can help you fix that one if you put your trust in him.
1: Amen. You know, there's a lot of people out there with man-made formulas to tell you what to do when you have anxiety or fear. But I just find reading the Bible, you find some of the greatest principles for dealing with that you will find anywhere. And it reminds me that all truth is God's truth. If it's true, it ultimately originated with God. And instead of going through all the layers, why don't you just go to the source itself, the Word of God, and find out what he has to say about what's going on in your life. If you read widely in the Word of God, you will find the truth. We're trying to help you do that by bringing some of the key passages together in this series called Making Sense of It All, Seeing the World with a Biblical Perspective. And we'd like you to know that these passages are powerful for you. Hey, don't forget we have a magazine that adds value to your life as well. It coordinates all the things we're talking about on the air. It gives you much to look at and read and study and meditate upon, and ask about it when you call to write today.
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3: Turning Point, Dr. David Jeremiah, and looking forward to more tomorrow night just after 10 as we continue the series on helping you to make sense of it all, understanding who God is, how big God is, and why we can trust in Him completely. 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

0: Living Water, Wash Over Me with Sam Wesley there, and from Carly Ann Taylor, Why Should I Worry? Well, coming up towards our next program with Bernie Dimet, a different perspective on faith. Five Ways to Overcome Fear is our title. We're going to be focusing in on why your thoughts matter so much, and five ways that you can overcome fear. The first one was the importance of praying to God, submitting your needs to Him. This is based on Philippians 4:6, placing your concerns in His hands, and the peace of God that passes all understanding will guard your hearts and minds in Christ Jesus, the Bible tells us. So more on that coming up soon. Looking forward to it too. Just time for a quick reminder about the podcasts that we've got for you on our website, rema.co.nz, like A Very Tall Man. That's a new one. That is with Gary Hoogflick, our host, through the early hours of the morning. He's back. And if you love the TV show on Shine, Gary, the very tall man in the podcast series, is going to be asking some more fascinating questions of all of his guests. Listen in as Gary chats with interesting people about faith, life, as well as other things that affect our lives. You can access the podcast on all your usual platforms, but I'd say just head over to rema.co.nz and you can see the latest offerings there when you click on the podcasts and teaching programs banner, and that's at the top of the page there. And that will take you to a list of some of his interviews so far. And it is a very diverse list as well. We've got things like, how many real friends do you actually have? Ashley Church, is Jesus coming back? And is your pastor in the right job? That's just some of the titles from Gary. Also, another podcast, which is new to the lineup, is with Alison Shaw and from Sanctuary, and that is all about prayer. There's plenty more there for you too in the podcast sphere. So check it out at rema.co.nz.
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10: The experts tell us that each of us has about 70,000 thoughts each day. That's rather a lot. And it's what we do with our thoughts, our think time, it's the thoughts we have that have such a huge impact on the lives we lead. Hi, I'm Bernie Diamond, and it's great to be with you again. Today we're going to take a look at how we spend our think time from a different perspective. And do stick with me, because very soon I'll be telling you about my latest life application book. It's called Walking with the Spirit, and I'd love to send you a free copy to help you live the amazing life that God always intended. Worry and fear are a plague on the lives of so many people. Oh, sure, we don't like to admit it. We don't like to show it. Although the reality is, you can't really help it. Ever sat on a train or a bus, or even on a park bench for that matter, and looked at the faces of the people around you? Some of them are bored, but many, many others have a furrowed brow, and when they move, you can just tell through their body language that they're suffering from stress. In fact, stress is one of the greatest ills in our society. Depending on where you live, the surveys tell us that between half and three quarters of all people suffer from unhealthy levels of stress. Stress is just today's word for worry and fear. So today we're going to take a look at just one thing, one really practical thing that you and I can do that will help banish worry and fear and the stress that comes from those two from our lives for good. Have to warn you, this actually works. So if you don't want to get rid of fear and worry and stress, do something else right now. If you talk to a pastor, he'll probably tell you that the thing that you have to do to get rid of fear and worry is to have faith. That's what you need. Trust in God, it'll all work out. Actually, I agree with him. But there's something else. It's knowing how to have faith. It's knowing how to apply our faith to the realities of life. Today I want to share with you one very practical how-to tip. I'm going to do that through the Apostle Paul, locked in a dungeon on death row. And if anyone had any reason to worry, it was this man, Paul. I'm going to have a look at what he wrote to his friends in Philippi. It was a letter that he wrote. We now know it as the book of Philippians in the New Testament. I'm going to have a look to see what he wrote about this whole subject of not being afraid. It comes from Philippians chapter 4, verses 8 and 9. He says, "Finally, beloved, whatever is true, whatever is honourable, whatever is just, pure and pleasing, whatever is commendable, if there's any excellence, if there's anything worthy of praise, think about these things. Keep on doing the things that you have learned and received and heard and seen in me, and the God of peace will be with you." Now, I want to start with that last bit first. There's a reason for that, because what Paul's telling us here is that he himself has discovered how to have God's peace, how not to be afraid, how not to spend his life worrying. See, this is not some theory lesson. This is a guy on death row explaining how to have peace. He says, "Keep on doing the things that you have learned and received and heard and seen in me, and the God of peace will be with you." So Paul's saying, you guys know my life. You know how often I've been threatened. You know how often people have rioted against me when I got up to speak, and how often they've wanted to harm me and kill me. You've seen all of that. You know that. You've seen me in action, and you've seen how I cope with the pressures and the threats. You want to have the same peace as I've got? You want to have a life free from fear and worry? Then do the things that you've seen me doing and the things that I'm telling you about now, and you'll have that peace too, God's peace. I think that's fantastic, because what we're about to look at is proven. It works in the direst of circumstances. Doesn't that excite you? You know, there's not a one of us who doesn't have some reason to worry. There's not a one of us who isn't going through some storm right now. And just in case there's the odd person who isn't, just recognise that it's only because you're between storms. The last one's blown out and the next one hasn't swept in yet. So what's the practical guidance that Paul gives us in this passage about how to dispense with fear and worry out of our lives? Let's take a close look. Philippians chapter 4, verse 8. Finally, beloved, whatever is true, whatever is honourable, whatever is just, whatever is pure, whatever is pleasing, whatever is commendable, if there is any excellence and if there is anything worthy of praise, think about these things. You know what he's saying here? What we do with our mind matters. A man by the name of Norman Vincent Peale in 1953 wrote this book, The Power of Positive Thinking. And I used to be really skeptical about this, because my attitude was, faith in God is not about positive thinking. Positive thinking has a self-help connotation for me. It's like I can get out of all my problems without God by thinking I can. All I have to do is think positive. But that's not what Norman Vincent Peale meant. And actually, it's not what Paul means here either. Paul's just setting out a simple truth. We only have so much brain bandwidth each day. We only have so much time that we can spend thinking, only so many hours to think. Some of our time we spend sleeping. Some we spend doing things that require our total attention. So we don't have time to think about much else. I guess some of us spend time vegged out in front of a TV show, not really thinking about anything. And then there's the rest of the time where we have time to think. And we either think good thoughts or bad thoughts, encouraging thoughts or discouraging thoughts. We can think thoughts that look at our situation, which may be difficult, which may be scary, which may be whatever, and we can think good or bad thoughts. And the way we think is going to influence how we see things and how we feel things. The human brain, believe it or not, has about 70,000 thoughts each day. Busy little thing, isn't it? And what Paul's saying here is, look, spend your brain time, your think time, thinking good thoughts, true, honourable, just, pure, pleasing, commendable, excellent, thoughts worthy of praise. Think about these things. You know what? That makes a lot of sense. And it's something we have to learn, we have to teach ourselves, because if our mind is used to thinking bad thoughts, unhealthy thoughts, destructive thoughts, if that's our habit, we need to break the habit. We need to get into Paul's habit of thinking. Here's how it works for me. A negative thought comes into my mind. You know, that guy over there, he doesn't get it. He's never going to get it. He just drives me nuts. Well, maybe he doesn't get it. Maybe he has some issues, but I've decided something. If I think that way, it's going to influence how I treat him and how I feel. So when one of those thoughts comes floating in, I just boot it out. It's not that I'm unrealistic. I'm not sweeping things under the carpet. But I replace the bad one with a good one. I think to myself, okay, I'm not thinking that. Instead, how can I care for him today? How can I support him today? God, you love him just as much as you love me. Show me, Father, how I can build him up and develop him and grow him. And Father, be my God, help me with this. Does that make sense? This is a discipline. It's a habit we need to learn. And the more we do it, the more we come to a habit of booting out the destructive thoughts and replacing them with good thoughts, God thoughts, is what happens. Our whole outlook changes. God honours it. And where things once threatened us, now God gives us a solution. Where things once scared us, he gives us faith and peace. And all of a sudden, we find ourselves in the habit of resting our mind in the good things. And good things grow from that. Peace is one of them. Joy is another. Life's messy, have you noticed? And when the stuff we're going through threatens to derail us altogether, well, what we desperately need is a helping hand. That's why I'd so love to send you a free copy of my latest book, Walking with the Spirit. And with the life application questions at the end of each chapter, you'll be able to chew things over to really apply God's word right into the circumstances you're facing today. Because God's word, man, it's alive and active. Amen? So I'm praying that through this book, he'll help you experience the power of God firsthand. You can request your free copy right now at ChristianityWorks.com. You'll see that offer right there toward the top of the homepage. Just click on it, pop in your name and email, and that ebook will be on its way to your inbox in just seconds. That web address again is ChristianityWorks.com. Hey, thank you so much for joining me. I'm Bernie Diamond. Catch you again, same time tomorrow, with a different perspective.
0: So, your mind matters. Bernie Diamond with a different perspective from his series, Five Ways to Overcome Fear. And we're going to learn more tomorrow night, around about 10:40. Coming up to news at 11, then we're into Worship Nation with Brooke Lidgetwood and Brandon Lake, starting us off their song, Honey in the Rock. That's on the way soon.

0: keeping you in the know. This is Rima News.
1: In this update, residents who were evacuated due to a chemical spill in the Waikato town of Tuako can now return home. A large amount of an unknown chemical entered drains near the water treatment plant earlier this evening. Firefighters have been flushing the drains, and atmospheric readings now show air quality in and around the area has returned to safe levels. But the nature and source of the substance has not yet been established. The government is blaming Donald Trump for the latest spike in inflation. Annual inflation rose 4.1% in the June quarter, well up from 3.1% just 3 months ago. It's driven by diesel prices leaping 71%, petrol 27.5%, and electricity going up 12%. Finance Minister Nicola Willis is putting it down to international factors like the Iran war and shipping disruptions in the Strait of Hormuz.
2: Donald Trump has certainly made things harder. Any economist would fully acknowledge the cause of this high inflation is the international oil shock.
1: Labour MP Rachel Brooking says the party is likely to fully reinstate Mana Whakahono Ōrahi agreements if elected. The government had originally planned to carry over council partnerships with iwi, giving them a say on planning, which are part of the outgoing Resource Management Act. But it's announced it'll dump present and future deals. Brooking says it's come as a complete surprise.
3: We've just been through this big process that could have been discussed. We had submissions and we've heard evidence about how well the Mana Whakahono Ōrahi agreements can work.
1: Rewiring Aotearoa says ambition is what's missing from our energy sector. The Green Party is campaigning on a state-owned power company called Kiwi Power, which will focus on building reliable capacity like hydro and biomass. It says it'll cost about $980 million over 4 years. Rewiring Aotearoa CEO Mike Casey says the company is a good alternative to the government's proposed LNG terminal.
4: I just feel like the Greens have really shaved off their dreadlocks on this one. There's also some really well thought through energy policy around how we price the energy system and make it cheaper for New Zealanders.
1: In sport, Commonwealth Games news, it's full steam ahead for runner Sam Tanner. He's returned to the track following an injury layoff with two warm-up victories in the 1500 metres in Europe. He races the first round a week tomorrow night in Glasgow. Assuming the big names get through to the final, Tanner and compatriot Geordie Beamish could face a field, including recent mile world record breaker Josh Kerr and Australian duo Oliver Hoare and Cameron Myers.
5: To win it is going to take at least a world record kind of effort, which is kind of crazy to say, but you know, there's never been a stronger field, I don't think, in the Commonwealth as this.
1: In football, more than a million people have lined the streets of Madrid to welcome home Spain's World Cup winners. Players danced, sang and held the trophy aloft as an open-top bus carried them through the capital city centre in 30-plus degree temperatures. They've also popped in to say hola to the King at the Royal Palace and the Prime Minister at his residence. Weather around the country now for Northland, Auckland and Coromandel, cloudy periods with a few showers tomorrow. Bay of Plenty and Taupo, morning cloud tomorrow, then fine spells increasing. Waikato, Te Kapiti, also Tomaranui and Taihape, partly cloudy tomorrow, could be the odd shower about coastal Waikato and Waitomo. For Gisborne to Wairarapa, also Wellington, you can look forward to generally fine conditions in your day tomorrow. For Buller to Fiordland, there will be rain in Fiordland tomorrow morning, possibly heavy, that will be followed by showers. For Nelson, Marlborough, Canterbury and Otago, except for Clutha, it's going to be a partly cloudy day. Expect isolated showers south of Christchurch. They'll be mostly gone by the end of the morning. Southland and Clutha, cloudy periods on the way for you. Any showers will clear tomorrow afternoon. And for the Chatham Islands, a mostly cloudy day, but you can expect showers to arrive tomorrow evening. That's news, sport and weather. I'm Tony Doe.
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8: Listening to James, that was chapter 1 and verse 5. Welcome along to Rema if you've just joined us. I'm Rosemary Jane. Into Worship Nation time now with Hillsong on the way. Big Daddy Weave, their song Redeemed, and starting off with Brooke Lidgetwood and Brandon Lake. Honey in the Rock.

At the Cross, that was Chris Tomlin, along with Alexander Pappas earlier, Keep Your Word, and from Brooke Ledgetwood and Brandon Lake, Honey in the Rock. Well, coming up at right about 11:30, your word for today is back from Bob Gass's Word for Today Daily Devotional. Don't Be Distracted is our title tonight. Are you easily distracted? This is based on Hebrews 12:1, taking us there. We've got music from Big Daddy Weave, their song Redeemed, and Hillsong, Now I Give You My Heart.

The greatness of our God, the voice of Natalie Grant there, and from Big Daddy Weave, Redeemed. Hillsong starting us off, the song, I Give You My Heart. Well, coming up to your word for today, daily devotional from Bob Gass. Tonight the title is Don't Be Distracted. This is actually inspired by words in Hebrews 12:1. Let us run with perseverance. More coming up after this track from Bebo Norman. I will lift up my eyes.

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1: Let us run with perseverance. Hebrews chapter 12 and verse 1. In March 1987, Amon Coughlin was running in the qualifying heat at the World Indoor Track Championships in Indianapolis. He was the reigning world record holder at the 1500 meters and was favored to win the race. Unfortunately, with 2.5 laps left, he tripped and fell hard. But he got up and with great effort managed to catch the race leaders. With 20 meters to go, he was in third place, which would have been good enough to qualify for the final race. Then Coughlin made a fateful mistake. He looked over his shoulder to the inside. Seeing no one there, he relaxed his effort slightly. What he hadn't noticed was that a runner was charging hard on the outside. This runner passed him just a meter before the finish line, eliminating him from the finals. Coughlin's great comeback effort ended up being worthless for only one reason. He momentarily took his eyes off the finish line and focused on the would-be competitors behind him. The Bible says, "Let us lay aside every weight and the sin which so easily ensnares us, and let us run with endurance the race that is set before us." Hebrews chapter 12 and verse 1. A weight refers to things that are legitimate but can slow you down. A sin is something illegitimate that you know to be wrong that can cost you the race. Lay them both aside and run with endurance the race that is set before you, looking unto Jesus. Hebrews chapter 12, verses 1 and 2.
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Do It Again with Elevation Worship, Megan Woods before that, and I Believe. Leading us to our verse of the day found in Ephesians 2:19 tonight. You are no longer foreigners and aliens, but fellow citizens with God's people and members of God's household. A wonderful thought, Ephesians 2:19. Those of us who have been Christians a long time sometimes forget that we have no claim or right to the grace that we've received. When we feel that we deserve it, that it's ours by right, it is no longer grace, and we no longer live it. To be a part of God's family is grace, for the Holy One who spoke into existence the universe in which we are a sub-microscopic speck. Grace is simply and magnificently a gift from the one who knows how to share and love in ways that we can't even imagine. Well, that was thoughts on that verse from Phil Weir. You are no longer foreigners and aliens, but fellow citizens with God's people and members of God's household. Ephesians chapter 2, verse 19, our verse of the day.

Come to Jesus and live. The Sidewalk Prophets there, along with Matt Redman. Blessed be your name. And if you don't really know the way to do that, please have a look at our website, rema.co.nz. We've got a special page there for you. It's called Find Jesus. And you'll find that via the Faith button. 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That's where we walk you through step by step why Jesus came and how you can receive him as your personal saviour. That's Find Jesus at the website rema.co.nz via that Faith button. Well, thank you for joining me tonight. I look forward to your company tomorrow evening. Till then, take care, and I hope you have a good day tomorrow. We're heading out with Blue Tree now. He is God of this city on Rema. Worship Nation.

0: keeping you in the know. This is Rima News.
1: In this update, Nicola Willis says the government can only do so much to limit inflation. Annual inflation has reached 4.1%, up from 3.1% 3 months ago, almost entirely due to surging fuel and energy costs. The finance minister says domestically driven inflation is coming down, but international effects are out of our hands.
2: I do not control Donald Trump. I do not control the Ayatollahs. If I could, I would do everything I could to bring peace to our land so that you had cheaper prices at the pump.
1: A Māori landowners network says iwi council partnerships improve local decision-making. The government has announced more change to its Resource Management Act reforms with a plan to throw out mana whakahono arohe, which were allowed under the current RMA. It's arguing they've gone beyond their intended scope into co-governance territory. Tai Rāwhiti Whenua Charitable Trust Chief Executive Hilton Collier says the deals help avoid future disagreements on land and water usage.
3: Always better to be having these discussions when we're at a time of peace, not in a time of war, metaphorically speaking.
1: The Attorney General says the report on Tom Phillips and his children is likely to need redacting before it's released publicly. The inquiry's goal was identifying whether government agencies took all possible steps to protect the Phillips children, who lived on the run with their father in Morokopa bushland for 4 years until he died in a police shootout. Chris Bishop says he aims to publicly release the report by mid-August, but any law change would take longer.
4: Highly unlikely it would be able to be done before the election, almost impossible, but also it may not call for legislative change.
1: Cutting the wait for the election result is behind the government's changes to voter enrolments. For the first time, people won't be able to enrol on election day, with the cut-off set for October the 25th, 2 weeks before voters head to the polls. Labour says the change would make it harder for people to vote. Justice Minister Paul Goldsmith says the official result used to take about 2 weeks, but without these changes, this year's could have taken up to four.
5: Because we've got all these late enrolments leading to a complicated arrangement, which is what the officials warned would happen when Labour made the change, and that's why we're winding it back.
1: Sport now, and in Commonwealth Games news, the first New Zealand athletes have been welcomed into the new era of the Games, with no rugby sevens, hockey or squash, among others, on this year's program after the Games were rescued by Glasgow. The Kiwi team stands at just over 100. There's also no central athletes' village, with existing hotels and accommodation hubs being used. Chef de mission Nigel Avery says they welcomed the gymnastics team into the camp with a special welcome and haka.
6: And so it's something that sort of glues us together, a real true sense of belonging for the group.
1: In rugby league, the Warriors have named an unchanged 17 to face the Bulldogs in Sydney on Saturday night. Centre Rocco Berry has been named on an extended bench as he chases his first appearance of the year after a run of injuries. Weather around the country now for Northland, Auckland and the Coromandel Peninsula. Those areas can expect a few showers today. Bay of Plenty and Taupo, fine, apart from some morning cloud. Waikato to the Kapiti coast, also Tomaranui and Taihape. It's going to be partly cloudy. Expect the odd shower about coastal Waikato and Waitomo today. Gisborne to Wairarapa, also Wellington. It's going to be a nice fine day for those areas. Buller to Fiordland. You can expect rain in Fiordland to spread north this morning. It could be heavy and will be followed by showers. Nelson, Marlborough, Canterbury and Otago except for Clutha. It'll be partly cloudy. Expect isolated showers south of Christchurch mostly this morning. Southland and Clutha, there'll be cloudy periods, some scattered showers that will clear this afternoon. And for the Chatham Islands, mostly cloudy with showers arriving at evening time. That's news, sport and weather. I'm Tony Doe.
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8: From the Bible. 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Words to live by on Rema.
9: 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He is really good today. It's just after 12:05. Welcome along to Rema on a Wednesday morning.
10: God has placed eternity in your heart. 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
2: Hello, my name is Bill and welcome to Today with Jeff Vines. Now, Pastor Jeff likes to challenge us, and this message is no different. 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Let's join Pastor Jeff as he begins this message. He's preaching from Luke chapter 12.

I want you to turn in your Bibles to Luke chapter 12. And I want you to just keep your finger on that place. And while you're doing that, I'm going to ask you to multitask here. You've heard me talk about our radio program called Today with Jeff Vines down in Australia, New Zealand. So I want to welcome about, 900 radio stations every day of the week, basically. So I want to welcome them as well. I want you to stand, if you would. You're going to do two things for me. Can you stand? I know you've been standing. But I think it's important from time to time that we stand during the reading of the word to remind ourselves that, you know, this is sacred stuff here. It's not just some myth that we pull out of the air. This is very sacred stuff that God has delivered to us. So I'm going to read the passage out of Luke 12, verse 13 through 21. And here's what it says. The ground of a certain rich man yielded an abundant harvest. He thought to himself, what shall I do? I have no place to store my crops. Then he said, this is what I'll do. I'll tear down my barns and build bigger ones, and there I will store my surplus grain. And I'll say to myself, you have plenty of grain laid up for many years. Take life easy, eat, drink, be merry. But God said to him, you fool, this very night your life will be demanded from you. Then who will get what you have prepared for yourself? This is how it will be with whoever stores up things for themselves but is not rich toward God. All right, may God bless the reading of his word. We're in a series called Gospel in Life. And I really like the series because it allows me to be very practical about how the gospel impacts us. Move away from the abstractions and get right down to the nitty-gritty. How is it that the gospel changes us? The passage that I just read is one of the most powerful explanations from Jesus about how our attitudes change if we've truly had our heart transformed by the gospel. Now, to set this up just quickly, I had an interesting week. I had jury duty. Now, I knew when I went in there was no way they were going to let a pastor on any jury. But I was surprised. It took me 2.5 days to find that out. And the first day I went, of course, you go into the little room in the courthouse. I was out in Rancho. And they divide you up in groups. I was group C, and I was juror number 45 of 45 possible jurors. It took them 2.5 days to decide on the 12 they would choose for the trial. And I knew, they talk about how the computer randomly chooses. I don't believe it for a second, because the random computer never randomly chose this random pastor. I mean, out of 45, I think the whole group, I think there might have been me and one other person, but they went through the whole group. I think, man, that's uncanny that the computer would not choose me. That's just weird. Now, I didn't want to be on, so I was happy. I'm willing to serve my country and my community, but I'm kind of busy. But there was a time in the courtroom discussion that really piqued my interest, and it made me change the entire way I would approach this message, because the lawyer representing the people was trying to describe to the jury the difference between circumstantial and direct evidence. Now, when he started the conversation, I'm seated in the juror box. I'm not in the actual 18 that's being interviewed. I'm just waiting. But I kind of, wow, this is going to be interesting. This is how the American courts of law look at direct and objective and circumstantial evidence. Now, I'd always been taught in philosophy that circumstantial evidence cannot be weighed by itself. It must be somehow related to what we call objective or direct evidence. Now, just so I don't lose you here, the lawyer said this. He said, in a court of law in the United States, circumstantial evidence is just as weighty as direct evidence. Now, let me tell you the difference. And he used these two examples that'll help you. He said, how can a child who is not old enough to talk, how can you discover whether or not the child has a cold? If the child could talk, the child would say, I have a cold. That's called direct evidence. Circumstantial evidence is the fact that you can take a look at the kid, and the kid is sneezing, and his nose is running, his eyes are puffed up, he just doesn't look like he feels well. On that basis of circumstantial evidence, you can wisely deduce that the child has a cold. Then he used a second example. He said, let's say you're a Laker fan, and it's the playoffs, game 7. There's 5 seconds on the clock. The Lakers are down 1. Kobe flies a 3. But just as the ball's in the air, yes, I know Kobe's retired. This is hypothetical. Just before or while the ball is in the air, you lose power at home and the television set goes off. But by the time you find power, the game's over, but you see Kobe and teammates leaping for joy.
The circumstantial evidence would conclude that the shot Kobe fired from the three-point line actually went in. But you actually weren't there to see it. That would be called direct evidence. Now, my mind was spinning because I'm sitting there thinking, wow, if we applied this same rule of circumstantial evidence to the existence of God, it would be a no-brainer. Think about it. If trees are uprooted and cars are overturned and streets are flooded and debris dominates the landscape, most of us agree that the circumstantial evidence is that there must have been a natural disaster of some kind. But if the tree even exists, and oceans exist, and planets exist, and the gravitational constant associated with planet Earth, as well as the strength of the strong and the weak nuclear forces, so that we have almost exactly the same values in both that are essential for life to exist on planet Earth to ensure that everything has been finely tuned in this universe so that life can continue to exist on planet Earth, then wouldn't the most logical deduction of circumstantial evidence be that there's a creator, a designer, and that's why you have all that is on planet Earth? Nothing cannot produce something. No matter how clever you get with words in philosophy, you still can't solve that problem. Everything has to come from something that already is, other than God. And that's why we call him God, because he's self-existing. He doesn't depend on anything outside of himself for his existence. So my mind is spinning, and now yours is. And I'm thinking in the court, I thought, wow, I wish I could have 15 minutes to talk to these jurors. If it's true that circumstantial evidence is just as weighty as direct evidence, who could logically deny the existence of God? But here's the thing. Now, stay with me. As you think about as beautiful and wonderful as the creation is, it's not the only circumstantial evidence for the existence of God. There are many. One of my favorite comes from Ecclesiastes 3:11, which is why I quoted to you probably every other week. He's made everything beautiful in its time. He has also set eternity in the human heart, yet no one can fathom what God has done from the beginning to the end. You may not know everything about God from beginning to end, but you know enough to know that you don't have an end. That God has placed eternity in your heart, and there's something in you that knows you're never going to go out of existence. Your body may die, but the essential you keeps going. So within the human heart, God has revealed a few things to you. His circumstantial evidence is all up and down you and humanity. Let me just mention a few and then get to the point that Jesus is making in this passage. Number one, the desire for love, sacrificial love. Where does that come from? It makes no sense in a closed system. Sacrificial love does not strengthen the gene pool, does it? In atheistic evolution, the strong subdue the weak so that the gene pool can be strengthened. And yet one of the top values of humanity is sacrificial love, where the strong gives himself or herself for the weak. And that's one of our human values. So how on earth can atheistic evolution create in us a value of sacrificial love? Can't. God's mark is all over you. What about the sense of wonder? The sense of wonder that we have, unexplainable wonder. The human heart and its craving for something that is more, something that is new, something that is beyond, never goes away. When my little boy Delaney was like 5 years old, I'd throw him up in the air. And what happens when you throw your little boy in the air and you catch him? What does he say? Do it again. He could do it. You could do it for days, over and over and over, for some new thrill, for something new. First time I saw Victoria Falls in Africa, I like to remind people, the first thing I thought of is, my goodness, look at this. Who do I thank for that? There's this thing in you that wants to thank somebody for something like that. Who do you thank? G.K. Chesterton, my favorite quote, said, if my kids have Santa to thank for putting candy into their stockings, who do I have to thank for putting 2 feet into mine? And then there's the sense of morality that we've often talked about. But just the fact that you and I know that objective moral values, that there are moral obligations that we all have in this world, that even if our whole society thinks that murder is not wrong, it would still be wrong. That is called an objective moral law. And the only way you can have those is if you have an objective moral lawgiver. It's all over us. But there's one piece of information, of circumstantial evidence, that I think is more powerful than all the others, especially in this society. That's right. And you know what it is? Your discontentment. You know that something's not right.
You know down deep inside that things are not the way they ought to be. And that's why you constantly yearn for something else. I've been through this a few times. Let me say it one more time. Do you remember the time that I mentioned the guy by the name of Anthony Lane to you, who was a writer for The New Yorker, and he was critiquing J.R.R. Tolkien's Lord of the Rings? And here's the critique that he gave. It is a book that bristles with bravado, yet to give into it, to cave into it, as most of us did on the first reading, betrays a reluctance to face the finer shades of life that verges on the cowardly. What does he mean by that? He simply means this. If you're drawn to fantasy, if you like watching Star Wars and reading Lord of the Rings, or even Sleeping Beauty, or fairy stories, fairy tales, or Peter Pan, or Superman, all of those, if you're drawn to those and you like them, it's because you, he says, are a coward. It's because these great stories really didn't happen. They're not factually true. So that if you're drawn to them, it's because you can't face the reality of your own life, that life stinks and there's nothing you can do about it. You can dream all you want, fantasize all you want, but it doesn't change a thing. You're desperate and alone, and that's all you're ever going to be, he says. The problem, though, is when men like Anthony Lane are asked about the origin of human longing, from where inside you does this longing for a better world come? How did it get there? And it's not just in one, it's in everyone. A longing for something better, longings that realistic fiction could never satisfy. Deep in every human heart is a desire to do what? Escape death. For the supernatural, to experience a love that never parts, for invincibility, to communicate with the animals and angels, to triumph over all evil, to fly, to see the trees come alive. Why is this desire in you? And the critics come up with no answer. All the best known stories, all of them have these aspects to them. Even Walt Disney wanted to create a place of what? Where he could tell a better story and give children the fantasy of a better world. That's why it's called the happiest place on earth. His stories end well, don't they? Most of the time. The reason that we are drawn to these stories is because even though we know the stories themselves are not true, we know that the underlying realities to which the stories point are true. That there's a better place. That there's a sense of beyond in you, and you know it, and that's why you're discontent. That this is not the way it's supposed to be, and you know that. There's a rationale behind the sense that we are pulled into the beyond. You've heard me say numerous times, we desire food because food exists. We yearn for intimacy because intimacy exists. And we yearn for a sense of beyond because beyond exists. C.S. Lewis put it like this. You've heard me say this numerous times. If I find in myself a desire which no experience in this world can satisfy, the most probable explanation is that I was made for another world. Now, here's the catch. This is where it gets good. Gospel in life. How does it change us? Here's what Jesus says. There are two kinds of people on planet Earth. Those who live for the here and now, and those who live ultimately for what is to come. There's no in-between road. I remember a pastor once talking about life between the trees. I think it was Rob Bell who used that example the first time. There's a tree in the Garden of Eden, the tree of life from which everything flows. And then there's a tree in the very last book of the Bible, only this time it's a tree in a city, the new city that God is restoring. And our entire life is lived between these two trees in hopes of what is beyond the second tree. And what gets us to life beyond the second tree is the one in the middle, the tree in the middle, the cross of Jesus Christ, enables us to do what Adam never did, build a city of righteousness and justice, a city on a hill that cannot be hidden. But here's the beauty. The person who has been truly impacted by the gospel has his or her eyes.

you're shocked, aren't you? Because the real essential you is not the body. That's the tent. The real you is non-material. So how do you destroy something that is non-material? The soul. That's the point. You can't. You've been created in the image of God. You're built to last, to live forever, the essential you. That's the circumstantial evidence that has been placed all over you. He's placed eternity in your heart. Now, in that context, let's go back to the passage. Here's what Jesus says to the man who wants to build bigger barns and live his life between the trees. He says, "You fool, this very night your life will be demanded from you. Then who will get what you prepared for yourself? This is how it will be with whoever stores up things for themselves but is not rich toward God." So Jesus basically says all through the New Testament, you're going to know these people who are living for life beyond the trees by three things. Now, I usually again or seldom tell you to write things down, but you need to write these down because it's one of those things you can put in your Bible somewhere and go back to from time to time. It's not a test of your faith. It's the natural effect of a cause of a transformed heart. So you don't get your way into heaven by living this way, but if you truly have been transformed by the gospel of Jesus Christ, this will be the automatic result of your life. This is how you'll live. Number one, they invest their resources primarily in what is beyond. That's how you know they're living for what is beyond the trees. Do you think we're greedy people? Come on. Are we greedy? Absolutely. I am, you are. Let me tell you how, give you an example. This past week, things just keep happening for me in relationship to the Dodgers. I mean, I don't know if it can get any better. I shared with you before, my childhood hero was Steve Garvey. Well, this past week, I got to have dinner with Steve Garvey. Can you believe this? I mean, it just keeps getting better. He's the nicest, most cordial gentleman that I have probably ever met in my life. He's in his 70s now, you know. Looks fantastic because he's got all his hair. But I got to have dinner with Steve Garvey. I got to go down onto Dodger Field and talk to Steve Garvey. And they gave us little gifts. Look, I got a Steve Garvey signed baseball hat. I got a Steve Garvey signed baseball. I got a little pendant from the Dodgers. I got some bobbleheads. It was just big, big basket full. Then we got to go into that private restaurant and have dinner before the game. I mean, it's a buffet, a smorgasbord. I ate everything I could find. And then they have a dessert table and ice cream. I mean, it was fantastic. Tommy Lasorda walking by, Ron Say walking by, people just walking by, Steve Sachs. It was fantastic. And then they put us in these seats on the field. Look how good these seats were, man. I've never had seats like this right down on the field. And they kept coming by to say, "What would you like to eat? Just order." I said, "Well, how much is it?" "It's free." It's free. Remember what I told you? I spent my entire life trying to figure out the meaning of life, and now I know it's about free food. If you get free food, man, that's the meaning of life. And it's the sixth inning in a good game. And one of the Dodgers hit a foul ball right in my territory. And you would think that I had never seen a baseball before. I threw everything down, my Dodger dog, everything to try to get this ball. I wanted it so badly. But I had everything already. But it's never enough. It's never enough. I am so greedy. You are so greedy. And the Bible says gaining stuff is okay, and that's one thing. But investing is quite another. And Jesus goes to great lengths to say, when your heart has been changed by the gospel, you consistently and generously invest your resources toward the life that is beyond. Yes, you live in the here and now, but your greatest pride and passion is for what is going to happen beyond the trees. And you do that not because somebody forces you to. Some pastor doesn't coerce or manipulate you into doing that. You do it because that's you. It's what matters most to you. Life, not here, but beyond the trees. And most people will look at you as if you're insane that you would make an investment. But Jesus would say, wise people would invest in things about which they're certain. And he would say, you can be absolutely certain based on what I've done for you and the resurrection that's an historical fact. You can be certain that this kingdom, that this world here is temporary. That you can go ahead and enjoy your life and work hard and fight racism and injustice. All that's good, but ultimately all this earth will pass away. It's only the kingdom of God that's going to stand forever. And this is not myth, Jesus says. This is not fantasy.

0: fantasy. It's reality. And so your life must correspond to what you truly say, you truly believe. Jesus said it in different ways. He said this in Matthew 6:19, don't store up for yourself treasures on earth, where moths and vermin destroy and where thieves break in and steal, but store up for yourselves treasures in heaven, where moths and vermin do not destroy and where thieves do not break in and steal. For where your treasure is, there will your heart be also. What's he saying in the passage? We've heard this quoted all our lives, but here's what his point is. True treasures cannot be in material things because material things always fade. You can be certain they'll be burned up. So what is the only thing that's not material? The soul. So the question is, are you investing in that which is eternal, or is the major part of your resources, are the major parts of your resources invested in something that will, something that's physical, something that is destined for failure?
1: 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Thanks for joining us. Next time, we'll bring you the rest of this message from Pastor Jeff.
0: He says, oh, I got enough now. I got plenty of grain stored up for years. I'm going to take life easy, eat, drink, and be merry. Jesus says, you're a fool because all your investments are in the here and now, and it's all going to burn up. The real question is, are you rich toward God? You say, well, how can I be rich toward God? By investing in what is beyond the trees.
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0: Now, that's Cane in Living Water, and you might have heard the little message a wee bit earlier this morning about a big day that we're having on Rima tomorrow that has to do with water, water for people in Africa that don't have any. The stories are horrific. That's tomorrow on Rima.
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6: There's a very good reason why mountain climbers drive metal stakes into the rock. It's not for the climb up, it's for when things go wrong. The wind, the slip, the sudden drop, when everything gives way, they need something that won't. Hi, I'm Bernie Diamond and welcome again to Fresh. In 1940, engineers began building the Tacoma Narrows Bridge in Washington State. It looked strong. It stretched nearly a mile. It was praised for its sleek design. But they didn't calculate adequately for the wind. Just 4 months after it opened, it twisted apart and collapsed in spectacular fashion. Why? Because the foundations weren't strong enough to keep the whole thing intact. I wonder, how often have you made the same mistake? You have some great idea. You race forward into what seems to be a good idea. But again, you've underestimated the headwinds that inevitably strike. There is an alternative. Isaiah chapter 26, verse 4. Trust in the Lord forever, because the Lord is the rock. The Lord will always protect us. It's easy to trust God when the going's easy. But this verse isn't for those easy times. It's for when the winds pick up, when what you thought was stable starts to twist and creak. Trust in the Lord forever, because the Lord is the rock. Not a theory, not a feeling, not a Sunday school slogan. Your rock. Unshakable, immovable, forever. You don't have to be strong. You don't have to know how it ends. You just need to be anchored. So drive your stake in deep and say, no matter what shakes, I will not be moved, because your rock simply won't be. That's God's word, fresh for you today. Oh, powerful stuff. Imagine the power that would be unleashed in your life. Power to become all that God made you to be if you allowed him to speak his word into your heart every day. 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
1: In this update, Nicola Willis says the government can only do so much to limit inflation. Annual inflation has reached 4.1%, up from 3.1% 3 months ago, almost entirely due to surging fuel and energy costs. The finance minister says domestically driven inflation is coming down, but international effects are out of our hands.
2: I do not control Donald Trump. I do not control the Ayatollahs. If I could, I would do everything I could to bring peace to our land so that you had cheaper prices at the pump.
1: A Māori landowners network says iwi council partnerships improve local decision making. The government has announced more change to its Resource Management Act reforms with a plan to throw out mana whakahono arohe, which were allowed under the current RMA. It's arguing they've gone beyond their intended scope into co-governance territory. Tai Rāwhiti Whenua Charitable Trust Chief Executive Hilton Collier says the deals help avoid future disagreements on land and water usage.
3: Always better to be having these discussions when we're at a time of peace, not in a time of war, metaphorically speaking.
1: The Attorney General says the report on Tom Phillips and his children is likely to need redacting before it's released publicly. The inquiry's goal was identifying whether government agencies took all possible steps to protect the Phillips children, who lived on the run with their father in Morokopa bushland for 4 years until he died in a police shootout. Chris Bishop says he aims to publicly release the report by mid-August, but any law change would take longer.
4: Highly unlikely it would be able to be done before the election, almost impossible, but also it may not call for legislative change.
1: Cutting the wait for the election result is behind the government's changes to voter enrolments. For the first time, people won't be able to enrol on election day, with the cut-off set for October the 25th, 2 weeks before voters head to the polls. Labour says the change would make it harder for people to vote. Justice Minister Paul Goldsmith says the official result used to take about 2 weeks, but without these changes, this year's could have taken up to four.
5: Because we've got all these late enrolments leading to a complicated arrangement, which is what the officials warned would happen when Labour made the change, and that's why we're winding it back.
1: Sport now, and in Commonwealth Games news, the first New Zealand athletes have been welcomed into the new era of the Games, with no rugby sevens, hockey or squash, among others, on this year's program after the Games were rescued by Glasgow. The Kiwi team stands at just over 100. There's also no central athletes village, with existing hotels and accommodation hubs being used. Chef de mission Nigel Avery says they welcomed the gymnastics team into the camp with a special welcome and haka.
6: And so it's something that sort of glues us together, a real true sense of belonging for the group.
1: In rugby league, the Warriors have named an unchanged 17 to face the Bulldogs in Sydney on Saturday night. Centre Rocco Berry has been named on an extended bench as he chases his first appearance of the year after a run of injuries. Weather around the country now for Northland, Auckland and the Coromandel Peninsula. Those areas can expect a few showers today. Bay of Plenty and Taupo, fine, apart from some morning cloud. Waikato to the Kapiti coast, also Tomaranui and Taihape. It's going to be partly cloudy. Expect the odd shower about coastal Waikato and Waitomo today. Gisborne to Wairarapa, also Wellington. It's going to be a nice fine day for those areas. Buller to Fiordland. You can expect rain in Fiordland to spread north this morning. It could be heavy and will be followed by showers. Nelson, Marlborough, Canterbury and Otago except for Clutha. It'll be partly cloudy. Expect isolated showers south of Christchurch mostly this morning. Southland and Clutha, there'll be cloudy periods, some scattered showers that will clear this afternoon. And for the Chatham Islands, mostly cloudy with showers arriving at evening time. That's news, sport and weather. I'm Tony Doe.
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8: From the Bible, this is what the Sovereign Lord, the Holy One of Israel says. 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
9: 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Here's part two.
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11: You can take various aspects of his life, but we'll just take four. His birth, his human life, his death, and his resurrection. Concerning all of those, the scripture says it took place that the scripture might be fulfilled. Jesus could not in any way have more strongly endorsed the authority of Scripture than that. Now, let's turn to the New Testament. What is the authority behind the New Testament? And you'll be surprised to learn it's the same as behind the Old Testament. Let's just look at two passages in which Jesus spoke to his disciples. In John chapter 14, verses 25 and 26, Jesus is taking leave of his disciples. He's preparing them for the fact that he's going to leave. And he says, "These things I have spoken to you while being present with you. But the Helper, the Holy Spirit," that's the title of the Holy Spirit, the Helper, sometimes he's called the Comforter, "the Holy Spirit, whom the Father will send in my name, he will teach you all things and bring to your remembrance all things that I said to you." So the authority behind the writings of the apostles is the authority of the Holy Spirit. And Jesus said he'll do two things. Whatever I didn't teach you, he will teach you. And whatever I said but you might have forgotten, he will bring to your remembrance. So the record of the Gospels does not depend on human memory. It depends on the truth of the Holy Spirit. And then again in John 16, verses 12 through 14, the same thing is brought out. Jesus says to his disciples, "I still have many things to say to you, but you cannot bear them now. However, when he, the Spirit of truth, has come," and let me point out that Jesus breaks the laws of grammar to emphasize that the Holy Spirit is not an it, but a he. I can't go into that because it's too complicated, but according to Greek grammar, he should have said it, and he didn't. He said he. In other words, please understand, the Holy Spirit is not just an it. He's a he. He's a person, and you need to relate to him as a person. "When he, the Spirit of truth, has come, he will guide you into all truth. For he will not speak from himself, but whatever he hears, he will speak, and he will tell you things to come." So again, Jesus says, whatever teaching you need that you have not yet received, it will come to you by the Holy Spirit. And then he says, "He will not speak of himself, for from himself, but whatever he hears, he will speak, and he will tell you things to come." And then the next verse, "He will glorify me, for he will take of what is mine and declare it to you." And let me point out to you, that's another extremely important mark of the Holy Spirit. He always glorifies Jesus. And if you ever are confronted by spiritual manifestations that do not glorify Jesus, that give glory to a man or to some other, in some other direction, you can be sure that it's not the Holy Spirit. Because the supreme ministry of the Holy Spirit is to reveal and to glorify Jesus. That's one good way of testing the spirits. The Bible says we are to test the spirits. And you can test if a thing is from the Holy Spirit. One sure test is it will glorify Jesus. If it doesn't, it may sound very good. It may sound very spiritual. It may be uttered in a loud, resounding voice. But it isn't from the Holy Spirit, because he will not glorify anyone but Jesus. And the moment human personalities begin to take glory to themselves, the Holy Spirit says, "Sorry, but I have to leave. You can carry on, but I won't be here." And that's how many, many ministries have gone astray in living memory. My living memory, which extends a lot further than some of yours. I could not count the number of ministries that have ended in ruin because men took the glory which the Holy Spirit will only give to Jesus. And I want to tell you, I'm very, very conscious of that myself. I'm continually examining myself. Am I giving the glory to Jesus, or am I trying to persuade people that Derek Prince is someone important? Derek Prince is a sinner saved by the grace of God. Now, let's go on to a really interesting and important theme, which is the nature of God's Word. This is very, very interesting. In Hebrews chapter 4 and verse 12, we get a kind of analysis of the nature of the Word of God. "For the Word of God is living and powerful and sharper than any two-edged sword. You notice it's compared again to the sword, piercing even to the division of soul and spirit and of joints and marrow, and is a discerner of the thoughts and intents of the heart. So the Word of God is not dead. It's not just black marks on white paper. It's not just sounds that come from a preacher's mouth. It's alive. It's living. And wherever it comes, it brings life. The Word of God is alive and powerful. Thank God it is powerful. It's more powerful than all the lies with which Satan has filled the world. The Word of God is the ultimate answer. And then it says, piercing even to the division of soul and spirit. This is very interesting. I must not get sidetracked on it. But the Bible reveals that man is a triune being, spirit, soul, and body. A triune being created in the likeness of a triune God, Father, Son, and Holy Spirit. But the only way we can learn to distinguish between the soul and the spirit is by the Word of God. It's the only instrument that's sharp enough to penetrate and separate what is soulish from what is spiritual. It's very important because if you study the New Testament, we don't have time to go there, you find that the soulish in many ways is in opposition to the spiritual. In 1 Corinthians chapter 2, Paul says, the soulish man does not receive the things of the Spirit of God, for they are spiritually discerned. So it's important that we learn to distinguish between what is spiritual and what is soulish. But only the Word of God can do that. It can also divide between the joints and the marrow. So the Scripture can penetrate where no surgeon's scalpel can penetrate and where no psychiatrist's probing can penetrate. It's the only thing that takes us right into the very depths of human personality. And then it says, it's a discerner of the thoughts and intents of the heart. To discern means to analyze, to see into the very nature of something. And somebody said years ago when I was a young believer, and it's always stuck with me, remember, when you're reading your Bible is also reading you. It's a two-way transaction. They were so vivid to me because I started to read the Bible simply as a professional philosopher, treating it as a work of God. But as I went on reading, and I found it very dreary, and only my determination that no book would ever defeat me kept me reading, I began to feel quite different about myself. I thought up to that time I already had the answer to everything. Philosophy could provide a solution to everything. But as I went on reading the Bible, I became less and less self-confident. I couldn't understand what was happening to me. I thought I was getting old before my time, although I wasn't even 25 at the time. I didn't realize while I was reading the Bible was reading me. And at the end, I felt like Belshazzar at his feast when the writing appeared on the wall. You've been weighed in the balances and found wanting. And my self-conceit, my pride, my arrogance, my intellectual assurance all began to wilt before the Scripture. And yet I didn't believe it at the time, but it was still doing its work. So bear that in mind. When you read your Bible is also reading you. Now, let's turn also to 1 Thessalonians for a moment, just for one further aspect of what the Bible will do. 1 Thessalonians chapter 2, verse 13. Paul is writing to the believers in Thessalonica who had responded in a wonderful way to the message of the gospel. And he says, for this reason we also thank God without ceasing, because when you received the word of God which you heard from us, you welcomed it not as the word of men, but as it is in truth, the word of God, which also effectively works in you who believe. You understand that what the Bible will do in you depends in part on how you receive it. If you receive it as the word of man, it will not work its full work in you. But if you receive it as the word of God, it works effectively in you. And when you read your Bible, take time from now and then to say to the Lord, I believe this is your word. I receive it as your word. Let it work in me everything you've sent it to do in every area of my being, spirit, soul, and body, because I believe it. And then we need to see a remarkable statement that Peter made in 2 Peter chapter 1, one of the most remarkable statements, I think, anywhere in Scripture. Just verses 3 and 4 of 2 Peter chapter 1. And it's in the middle of a sentence. The apostles wrote rather long sentences. I think Paul wrote the longest, but Peter came up with some pretty long ones too. And in English, we usually have to divide them up. So I'm not going to go back into the beginning of this sentence. I'm going to start in the middle. His divine power, that's God's divine power, has given to us all things that pertain to life and godliness through the knowledge of him who has called us to glory and virtue. That's an amazing statement. It says God's divine, omnipotent power has already given to us everything we're ever going to need.
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1: Yes, you can. You can hold on to him. God, may I cry just for a little while. That's how the poem goes. Not to complain, but because I'm tired of being strong. My heart is not okay. My thoughts feel too heavy to hold, and my soul feels worn and quiet, and sleep no longer comes gently to me. I smile, but it's only so that no one worries. Inside, I'm slowly falling apart. In ways I don't know how to explain, I'm not asking to be saved. I just wish that somebody would notice how tired I am of pretending. I'm fine. I want to rest. I want to lean on something real, but I don't know who would stay if I finally let myself be weak. Well, no, as the song we just played sang, you can hold on to him. Hold on to him. It is okay.
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0: This week on A Very Tall Man, the podcast, my guest has spent time with Her Majesty drinking tea and has also spent time at Her Majesty's pleasure. Now, if you don't know what that means, look it up. I'll say no more. But what I will say, however, is that he's one of the world's top-selling authors, has The Bank Balance, The Holiday Home in the Mediterranean, and The Art Collection to prove it. He has the title Baron Archer of Weston-super-Mare, retired from the House of Lords in 2004, and is the poshest person I've ever interviewed. Although I did interview a French count a few years ago, but that's a story for another day. And because you're not posh, you'll know him as the famous author Geoffrey Archer, and he's my guest this week on A Very Tall Man, the podcast. 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
4: Today we're in the book of Hebrews, reading some extraordinary words about Jesus and what he has done for us. In chapter 4, the writer of Hebrews reminds us that we have a great high priest, Jesus, the Son of God, who has gone into heaven on our behalf. And then they say this:
5: this high priest of ours understands our weaknesses, for he faced all of the same testings we do, yet he did not sin. So let us come boldly to the throne of our gracious God. There we will receive his mercy, and we will find grace to help us when we need it most.
4: Hebrews chapter 4, verses 15 and 16 from the NLT. Those verses are full of good news. They tell us that Jesus understands us. He knows what it's like to be human. He knows what it's like to suffer, to feel pain, to face temptation, and to walk through difficult seasons. The prophet Isaiah described the Messiah as a man of sorrows, familiar with deepest grief. Jesus truly experienced the weight of human life. Trillia Newbell says that Jesus gets it. He endured trials. He wept. He felt sorrow. He understands what we're going through. And while God never promises that we won't face hardship, he does promise that he will be with us in it. That's why these verses in Hebrews are so encouraging. They tell us that when we come to God, we don't find condemnation or rejection. We find mercy. We find help. We find grace when we need it most. And notice where we find it: at a throne. But not a throne of judgment. Not a throne of intimidation. Not a throne where we have to tiptoe in, hoping we won't be turned away. Hebrews calls it a throne of grace. Because of what Jesus has done, we can come boldly, confidently, honestly. We don't have to hide our weaknesses or pretend that we're stronger than we are. We can come exactly as we are, knowing that God welcomes us with compassion. Maybe today you're carrying something heavy. Maybe you're facing fear or uncertainty or sorrow. Maybe you feel weak or weary or overwhelmed. Hear the invitation of Hebrews 4. Come to the throne of grace. Come to the one who understands. At his throne, you will not be shamed. You will not be dismissed. You will not be turned away. You will receive mercy. You will find grace to help you when you need it most.
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1: In this update, Nicola Willis says the government can only do so much to limit inflation. Annual inflation has reached 4.1%, up from 3.1% 3 months ago, almost entirely due to surging fuel and energy costs. The finance minister says domestically driven inflation is coming down, but international effects are out of our hands.
2: I do not control Donald Trump. I do not control the Ayatollahs. If I could, I would do everything I could to bring peace to our land so that you had cheaper prices at the pump.
1: A Māori landowners network says iwi council partnerships improve local decision-making. The government has announced more change to its Resource Management Act reforms with a plan to throw out mana whakahono arohe, which were allowed under the current RMA. It's arguing they've gone beyond their intended scope into co-governance territory. Tai Rāwhiti Whenua Charitable Trust Chief Executive Hilton Collier says the deals help avoid future disagreements on land and water usage.
3: Always better to be having these discussions when we're at a time of peace, not in a time of war, metaphorically speaking.
1: The Attorney General says the report on Tom Phillips and his children is likely to need redacting before it's released publicly. The inquiry's goal was identifying whether government agencies took all possible steps to protect the Phillips children, who lived on the run with their father in Morokopa bushland for 4 years until he died in a police shootout. Chris Bishop says he aims to publicly release the report by mid-August, but any law change would take longer.
4: Highly unlikely it would be able to be done before the election, almost impossible, but also it may not call for legislative change.
1: Cutting the wait for the election result is behind the government's changes to voter enrolments. For the first time, people won't be able to enrol on election day, with the cut-off set for October the 25th, 2 weeks before voters head to the polls. Labour says the change would make it harder for people to vote. Justice Minister Paul Goldsmith says the official result used to take about 2 weeks, but without these changes, this year's could have taken up to four.
5: Because we've got all these late enrolments leading to a complicated arrangement, which is what the officials warned would happen when Labour made the change, and that's why we're winding it back.
1: Sport now, and in Commonwealth Games news, the first New Zealand athletes have been welcomed into the new era of the Games, with no rugby sevens, hockey or squash, among others, on this year's programme after the Games were rescued by Glasgow. The Kiwi team stands at just over 100. There's also no central athletes' village, with existing hotels and accommodation hubs being used. Chef de mission Nigel Avery says they welcomed the gymnastics team into the camp with a special welcome and haka.
6: And so it's something that sort of glues us together, a real true sense of belonging for the group.
1: In rugby league, the Warriors have named an unchanged 17 to face the Bulldogs in Sydney on Saturday night. Centre Rocco Berry has been named on an extended bench as he chases his first appearance of the year after a run of injuries. Weather around the country now for Northland, Auckland and the Coromandel Peninsula. Those areas can expect a few showers today. Bay of Plenty and Taupo, fine, apart from some morning cloud. Waikato to the Kapiti coast, also Tomaranui and Taihape. It's going to be partly cloudy. Expect the odd shower about coastal Waikato and Waitomo today. Gisborne to Wairarapa, also Wellington. It's going to be a nice fine day for those areas. Buller to Fiordland. You can expect rain in Fiordland to spread north this morning. It could be heavy and will be followed by showers. Nelson, Marlborough, Canterbury and Otago except for Clutha. It'll be partly cloudy. Expect isolated showers south of Christchurch mostly this morning. Southland and Clutha, there'll be cloudy periods, some scattered showers that will clear this afternoon. And for the Chatham Islands, mostly cloudy with showers arriving at evening time. That's news, sport and weather. I'm Tony Doe.
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8: From the Bible. 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
10: On Tuesday's program, Chuck Swindoll laid the foundation. And today on Insight for Living, he goes deeper. At the heart of his message is one commanding verse written by the Apostle Paul in Ephesians 5, verse 18 in the Bible. Chuck will draw four observations from the original Greek language that will change the way that you think about the Spirit-filled life. Now, this isn't theology for scholars. It's direction for every believer who's ever wondered, how do I live out this command to be filled with the Spirit? Now, let's open our Bibles to Ephesians chapter 5 and begin with prayer.
11: Father, we thank you for the beauty of the earth, and we thank you for the lovely glory of the skies, and for the love which from our birth that over and around us lies. Father, thank you for the reminder that your beauty stretches around us and above us, and even because of your faithfulness within us. Thank you for loving parents who raised us to love you, and thank you for their faithfulness in building into our lives. Thank you for the families you have given us on this earth. And at this time of year, we do pause to express our gratitude. We remember those men and women in uniform in dangerous and difficult places as well as we come to you today. And we pray for them, for their families here at home, the families of our allies in this battle. Our Father, we pray that you will hold them close to yourself and take care of them and meet their needs as their hearts turn toward home. Also, our Heavenly Father, we come before you today to ask your forgiveness and to seek your direction and guidance. We know your word says, woe to those who call evil good. But that is exactly what we have done. We have lost our spiritual equilibrium and reversed our values. We have exploited the poor and called it the lottery. We have rewarded laziness and called it welfare. We have killed our unborn and called it choice. We have shot abortionists and called it justifiable. We have neglected to discipline and nurture our children and called it building self-esteem. We have abused power and called it politics. We have coveted our neighbor's possessions and called it ambition. We have polluted the air with profanity and pornography and called it the freedom of expression. We have ridiculed the time-honored values of our forefathers and called it enlightenment. Forgive us, Heavenly Father. Search us, O God, and know our hearts today. Cleanse us from every sin and set us free.
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11: In order to enter the Christian life, well, let's compare it to buying a car. Two things are essential for you to enjoy the car that you buy. First is the set of keys. What the keys are to the car, conversion is to the Christian life. Okay? You enter the Christian life through the key, Christ. The second thing you need, and you'll notice it soon after getting the car, is fuel. What the fuel is to the car, the Spirit of God, is to the authentic, normal Christian life. Now, look at Colossians chapter 2, just before we get over to Ephesians. Look at this second chapter, verse 6. I love this verse because of its simplicity. Therefore, as you have received Christ Jesus the Lord, that's the key. That's the key in the ignition that turns on the engine. That's the key that gets you inside. Just as you have received Christ Jesus the Lord, that's the key, now the fuel, so walk in Him. That's the Spirit of God at work, fueling, engaging your life in an authentic manner. The longer I live, the more I place a high priority on authenticity. I don't know of anything that impresses the lost world more than this combination, an authentic life and a joyful attitude. Those things are contagious. Now, turn from here to John chapter 14. Let's do a quick little review on where we've been. John 14, remember, is the conversation that followed the Last Supper. Jesus is with his faithful 11. Judas has left. Jesus is teaching them about the life yet to come. He tells them in John 14, verse 16, I will ask the Father. Remember, this is at the Last Supper. He's going to be with them only a few more hours. I will ask the Father. He will give you another helper that he may be with you forever. See those words? That he may be with you forever. Down in verse 17, we read, he abides with you and will be in you. So the promise is, when you come to Christ, now that we are at the time of the Spirit's working and the Spirit's filling and the Spirit's indwelling, when you come to Christ, you have the Spirit of God living within you. Now look at Acts 1:8. Not only do we have the Holy Spirit permanently indwelling in us, we now have God's enablement. Jesus Christ promised the Holy Spirit. That's the first point. Second, the Spirit of God has now come and lives within us permanently. And the third is the Holy Spirit will come with power. Verse 8, you will receive power when the Holy Spirit has come upon you. You shall be my witnesses in Jerusalem, in Judea, in Samaria, even to the remotest part of the earth. One of the great missionary verses. In fact, it's a verse for all believers. We live our lives with an eye toward the world around us. One more turn before we get to Ephesians. Look at 1 Corinthians chapter 6. I want you to see what you are as a living, breathing Christian. 1 Corinthians chapter 6 concludes verses 19 and 20 with some terribly important information. Do you not know, says the apostle, that your body is a temple of the Holy Spirit who is in you? What does that mean? It means he resides there. He lives there. But we are the temple of the Holy Spirit who is in you. He even goes further, whom you have from God. When you're operating in the power of the Spirit, you don't operate for your own glory. You're not your own. That means your goal in life is not to get what you want. Can I go further? It means it's not all about you, in spite of what you may hear today. You're not that great shakes. When you look deep enough, what you find is just gross depravity. You're not in life for yourself. You're not planning to go your own way. All of those self-help books tell you. You can become this person. And if you're not careful, your pride takes over. You know, you're able to pull some of that off in the flesh. But you can't take what comes with it. You can't handle the money that comes with a job that pays that well. You can't handle the prestige and responsibility. Look at how many of the professional athletes, they get into the realm of the athletic world and they can't handle the prestige and the money that comes with it. They aren't equipped, many of them. We're not our own. We've been bought with a price. So what are we supposed to do? Look at verse 20. End of the verse, 1 Corinthians 6:20. Because of this, we are to glorify God in our bodies. That's the next thing to put down. We're to glorify God in our bodies. Lord God, I'm yours. You have gifted me in ways that I wouldn't have ever expected. And I thank you. I'm here to serve you. And may my service be for you, and may it be authentic, and may it bring honor to your name. I reverence your name, O God. Now, in order for the gears to be engaged, for the fuel to be used that God supplies, there must be the filling of the Spirit. Ephesians chapter 5. So turn finally, if you will, in this last turn to Ephesians chapter 5, and let's spend the rest of our time here. Isn't it important to remember that we are not our own? Isn't that a healthy reminder? Someone attended a Michael W. Smith concert recently and passed along a statement that Michael made in that concert, and I love it. He said this, "God is still God, and I am still not." I love that. God is still God, and I am still not. So in order for me to live the life God would have me live, I need his fuel. I need his empowerment. I need him to lubricate the gears. I need his control. So you're looking at Ephesians 5, and we'll not go through all the chapter, but begin it at verse 15. We begin with a very helpful and necessary reminder. Be careful how you walk. I would say that to every Christian. Part of the reason is you want to glorify God. So that takes care. Pay attention. Listen to his word. Come to him in prayer. Seek his help. Furthermore, you're being watched. You and I don't think about that much. If we did, it would drive us nuts. It really would. We'd be uneasy if we knew how many people watched us. I never cease to be surprised at occasions when people walk up to me and speak to me, and I may be in a grocery store. It's one of those late night trips, and you're not dressed like you ought to be dressed, and you think, well, nobody will be there that knows me. I walk in and two charter members greet me as the door opens, and I get inside and a little girl walks up. Hi, Pastor Swindoll. I'm like, hi. I'm thinking, why didn't I look a little better than this? Why? Or sometime if I'm acting up, somebody sees me. Cynthia and I did a cruise together, and she really ticked me off on the plane. And I tell you, I had sat in the plane under a fair amount of control, and finally, I lost it, okay? So we're getting ready to get on the cruise ship, and I said to her, step over here a second. And so I just dressed her down. I set her straight. I got everything out of my system, and I turned around, and about 75 people coming on a cruise with us stood there and said, this is Chuck Swindoll. Cynthia said, yeah, that's who that is right there. That's the real Chuck Swindoll. Be careful how you walk. Be careful what you say. But you know what should bother me more than 75 people who were shocked? If they knew me better, they wouldn't be, but were shocked that day. Is that it grieved the Holy Spirit. There's no way to talk to my wife. That's not what I should have been doing. I wasn't careful how I walked or what I was saying. And so what's needed is wisdom, not as unwise, but as wise. And so that's very important that we let wisdom take over, not just knowledge. And furthermore, when you're under his control, verse 16, you make the most of your time because the days are evil. God knows that's true. We make the most of our time. And next, we discern the will of God. So then don't be foolish, but understand what the will of the Lord is. Now, wait a minute. How can you walk as you ought to walk? How can you be wise when you tend toward being less than wise? How can we make the most of our time? How can we understand the will of the Lord? Well, we need his empowerment, enablement. That's what the next verse is all about. Now, we've come to the place where I want you to really concentrate. Listen to me. I don't know of a more important verse in the New Testament for the Christian than Ephesians 5:18. No exaggeration. Probably no more important verse for the lost person than John 3:16. God so loved the world, he gave his only son, that whoever believes in him should never perish, but have everlasting life. That's for the lost person. This is the verse for the believer, because this tells you how to live an authentic, empowered life. Pay close attention. It begins with a command. There are two commands in the verse. The first command, negative, is don't get drunk with wine. Now, why not? Because that's dissipation. When you're drunk with liquor, when you're drunk with alcohol, then you lose control. It isn't a picker-upper, it's a depressant. You wind up depressed and debauched, and you hate yourself, and others around you lose respect for you. Don't get drunk. Scriptures are full of commands, a command like that. But there's a positive command on the heels of that. Rather than getting drunk with wine, for that's dissipation, second command, be filled with the Spirit. I want to analyze that almost to the point of being tedious, but I want our teaching to be accurate. That's rule one when we come to the Scriptures. So allow me to point out four factors that you may or may not know up until this moment. I want you to know it before you leave today. Look closely from the last part of verse 18, be filled with the Spirit. First, it is a command. This is called the imperative mood. It is imperative. It isn't a nice option. It isn't a suggestion. It isn't a casual idea. It is a command.

It's for all y'all. It's a universal command. There's no special segment, no unique group that qualifies to be filled. If you're a believer, you get fuel in your tank. You're able to drop that thing into gear and drive. If you don't, it's your problem. It's not God's. The fuel is inside, remember. You're engaging the gears. So it's plural for all of us. Look at the third factor. It's passive. It's called the passive voice. Be filled. Be filled. One of the translations renders it well. Let the Holy Spirit fill you. So I take it that when we begin our day, this is what I do and have done for years. Lord, I am yours, and I place myself at your disposal. I ask you to move through me and to work through me and to do your work because of me. Carry it out on this earth through my vocal cords, through my hands, my feet, my life. I even wrote out a prayer years ago. This is the way it went. I am in the process, Lord, of fulfilling your will. Fill me with your Spirit. I want to glorify your name. I belong to you. I pledge my allegiance to you today. Enable me in my walk to have the discernment to walk in obedience, not disobedience. To sense wrong when I encounter it and stay away from it. Keep me strong when temptations come. Guard my tongue from saying the wrong thing or saying too much or speaking too quickly. Enable me to restrain outbursts of anger. Lord, help me in my walk. Fill me with your Spirit. Take my eyes, my tongue, my emotions, my will, and use me, Lord, because I want to be under your control all through this day. Now, it's passive in the sense that I can't fill myself. I'm relying on him to fill me, which is the reason for the prayer. Lord, you take over. Fill my life today. Take charge. I have some tough decisions I need to make. May your Spirit work through me in making those decisions. I have some relationships that are strained. May your Spirit guide me as I try my best by your strength to work through those broken and strained relationships. Now, fourth, it's in the present tense. So that says, keep on doing it continually, be filled frequently, habitually, regularly. It isn't a once for all, as I said earlier, a super high experience never to be reached again. This is dropping the gear in drive and staying there, continually moving under the power and the authority and the control of the Holy Spirit. I was facing a very difficult task not too long ago. I remember driving in my truck to the destination where I'd be dealing with this, and I prayed on the way. I prayed out loud, no radio, no music. It was quiet inside the cab. I said, Lord, I'm not sure what I'm going to encounter. And without your help, I'll be in way over my head. Take over. Fill me with your words. Give me the right response. Hold back any reaction that would be inappropriate. Let me speak with wisdom and with grace. Let me be your voice in this situation. I prayed something like that. That is because it's in the present tense, and I knew regardless of the day or the time, it was time to put her in gear. If you drive a stick shift, then you know what I mean. You are forever putting it into clutch and putting it in another gear, putting it into clutch and dropping it in another gear. That's like the filling of the Spirit. So you may be right now saying, Lord, I want to be filled by you. I want to be used by you. 2 hours from now, you may need to pray that again. Lord, we want to stay on speaking terms, and I want to serve you, and I want to speak for you. Speaking of that, let's look at the results, and there are four of them right here in the same passage. Wonderful thing about the Bible, if you read it closely enough, you'll see that it answers many of its own questions. Like a question is, what will be the result of being filled with the Spirit? What happens when I pray that

kind of prayer, and the Lord hears it, and the Lord completes it, answers it, yes. What does he do? Well, the first thing that occurs is that the Spirit's filling affects my speaking. We are on speaking terms with our brothers and sisters when we are filled with the Spirit. Here's the second result. The Spirit's filling gives me a melodious heart. A melodious heart. By the way, a melodious heart is never a grumbling heart. Never a grumbling heart. Which brings us to the third. Look at verse 20. Always giving thanks. It's another result. The Spirit's filling makes us thankful. You're giving thanks in the name of the Lord Jesus Christ to God, even the Father. And there's another. There's a fourth. And be subject to one another in the fear of Christ. Mutual submission. Remember the first word. Mutual submission.

0: four results of a spirit-filled life: meaningful speech, a melodious heart, genuine thankfulness, and mutual submission. Each one a quiet but unmistakable mark that the Spirit of God is at work. 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I'm Clayton Bjellin. 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

0: Franny Cash, and at the end of it, it is Jesus all along. I don't know if you're a fan of The Simpsons or not, but in one episode, Homer finished reading through the Bible and he said, "Everyone in this book is a mess, except this one guy. That'll preach," which is another way of saying Jesus all along.
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2: Perfect love drives out fear. From 1 John 4, verse 18. Research showing that love mindsets are the norm while fear mindsets are learned is revolutionary for scientists. But it's not new if you look at scripture. There is no fear in love, but perfect love drives out fear. From 1 John 4, verse 18. Over the past several decades, scientists have researched the anatomy and physiology of love and fear. These are two different systems, and at any one conscious moment, we will be operating in one or the other. Science is showing us that there is a massive unlearning of negative, toxic thoughts when we operate in love. We can unlearn negative fear. It is not part of our innate natural functioning. Recent neuroscientific research suggests that some of the chemicals the brain releases when we're operating in love, including oxytocin, can calm fear and worry, support the brain's capacity for positive change, and help us form healthier ways of thinking and connecting with others. This chemical also flows when we trust, bond, and reach out to others. So choosing to operate in love can literally drive out fear. Research also shows that when we do good things and reach out in love, endorphins and serotonin are also released. These detoxify our brains and increase our motivation and wisdom, helping us handle life better. We see the profound consequences of choosing between love and fear in Scripture. I have set before you life and death, blessings and curses. Now choose life. From Deuteronomy 30, verse 19. In Ecclesiastes 7, verse 29, we're told, God created people to be virtuous, but they have each turned to follow their own downward path. The choice is yours. Walk in fear or walk in love.
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3: Yep, it's late. You just put the jug on and Gary will bring the music.
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2: In this update, Nicola Willis says the government can only do so much to limit inflation. Annual inflation has reached 4.1%, up from 3.1% 3 months ago, almost entirely due to surging fuel and energy costs. The finance minister says domestically driven inflation is coming down, but international effects are out of our hands.
3: I do not control Donald Trump. I do not control the Ayatollahs. If I could, I would do everything I could to bring peace to our land so that you had cheaper prices at the pump.
2: A Māori landowners network says iwi council partnerships improve local decision making. The government has announced more change to its Resource Management Act reforms with a plan to throw out mana whakahono arohe, which were allowed under the current RMA. It's arguing they've gone beyond their intended scope into co-governance territory. Tai Rāwhiti Whenua Charitable Trust Chief Executive Hilton Collier says the deals help avoid future disagreements on land and water usage.
4: Always better to be having these discussions when we're at a time of peace, not in a time of war, metaphorically speaking.
2: The Attorney General says the report on Tom Phillips and his children is likely to need redacting before it's released publicly. The inquiry's goal was identifying whether government agencies took all possible steps to protect the Phillips children, who lived on the run with their father in Morokopa bushland for 4 years until he died in a police shootout. Chris Bishop says he aims to publicly release the report by mid-August, but any law change would take longer.
5: Highly unlikely it would be able to be done before the election, almost impossible, but also it may not call for legislative change.
2: Cutting the wait for the election result is behind the government's changes to voter enrolments. For the first time, people won't be able to enrol on election day, with the cut-off set for October the 25th, 2 weeks before voters head to the polls. Labour says the change would make it harder for people to vote. Justice Minister Paul Goldsmith says the official result used to take about 2 weeks, but without these changes, this year's could have taken up to four.
6: Because we've got all these late enrolments leading to a complicated arrangement, which is what the officials warned would happen when Labour made the change, and that's why we're winding it back.
2: Sport now, and in Commonwealth Games news, the first New Zealand athletes have been welcomed into the new era of the Games. With no rugby sevens, hockey or squash, among others, on this year's program after the Games were rescued by Glasgow, the Kiwi team stands at just over 100. There's also no central athletes' village, with existing hotels and accommodation hubs being used. Chef de mission Nigel Avery says they welcomed the gymnastics team into the camp with a special welcome and haka.
7: And so it's something that sort of glues us together, a real true sense of belonging for the group.
2: In rugby league, the Warriors have named an unchanged 17 to face the Bulldogs in Sydney on Saturday night. Centre Rocco Berry has been named on an extended bench as he chases his first appearance of the year after a run of injuries. Weather around the country now for Northland, Auckland and the Coromandel Peninsula. Those areas can expect a few showers today. Bay of Plenty and Taupo, fine, apart from some morning cloud. Waikato to the Kapiti coast, also Tomaranui and Taihape. It's going to be partly cloudy. Expect the odd shower about coastal Waikato and Waitomo today. Gisborne to Wairarapa, also Wellington. It's going to be a nice fine day for those areas. Buller to Fiordland. You can expect rain in Fiordland to spread north this morning. It could be heavy and will be followed by showers. Nelson, Marlborough, Canterbury and Otago except for Clutha. It'll be partly cloudy. Expect isolated showers south of Christchurch mostly this morning. Southland and Clutha, there'll be cloudy periods, some scattered showers that will clear this afternoon. And for the Chatham Islands, mostly cloudy with showers arriving at evening time. That's news, sport and weather. I'm Tony Doe.
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9: From the Bible. My sheep listen to my voice. I know them and they follow me. I give them eternal life and they shall never perish. No one will snatch them out of my hand. My Father who has given them to me is greater than all. No one can snatch them out of my Father's hand. Words to live by on Rema.
10: The thing that delights God is not telling us how to behave. He does do that for our good. 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
0: 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I'm Dave Wilson.
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0: Dane Ortlund, the author of Gentle and Lowly, pastor in Chicago, good friend. He and Stacy are amazing people. And today we're talking about heaven.
11: He's written a book about heaven. And don't we all have questions like, what will heaven be like? And we're going to answer those questions today.
10: Eden was the first temple. And God told Adam, work it and keep it. Now, those are kind of bland English words, work right. and keep, so what? They're the same two Hebrew words that the priests are told to do with the tabernacle later in the Old Testament.
11: Oh, I didn't know that.
10: Work it and keep it. Adam was the first priest. He had perfect communion with God and was meant to facilitate it for others. And his calling was to spread God's glory and make the entire planet Earth Eden, a temple. A place where God and humanity dwelt in perfect harmony. Now, Adam and Eve sinned, God withdrew, and a wall went up. What is the rest of the Bible? From one perspective, it is simply a temple recovery project. The tabernacle had a bright, beautiful blue sky. It had a lampstand that looked like a flourishing tree. Why? It's the tree of life. It was a little Garden of Eden that they pack up and carry around. When you go into the tabernacle, you're meeting with God. You're doing what Adam and Eve got to do before they fell. And then you get to Ezekiel, and the last nine chapters of Ezekiel are picturing this coming temple with a river flowing out of it. And it's lush and luxuriant. It's the Garden of Eden recovered.
11: I've never thought of that.
10: Now, hang on. Jesus shows up. And he shows up, and John 1 says, the Word became flesh. And then it uses the word tabernacle, tabernacled among us. Jesus was what Ezekiel was prophesying. Jesus was the garden. Jesus was the temple in the sense that he was where the immortal and the mortal can connect yet again. Now, the old temple, if you're a leper or you're sick or you're unclean, that temple says, get out. Jesus, the new temple, walks around. And if you're a leper or if you're unclean, he says, get over here. And in the Old Testament, clean plus unclean equals unclean. Then in Ephesians 2, Paul says, now hang on a minute. You all, Jesus is the cornerstone of the temple. You all are living stones being built up. When you get united to Jesus Christ, we are part of the temple. What does that mean? It means we now have that full, perfect access that Adam had before the fall, that the high priest had just once a year. And so you get to the end of the Bible, book of Revelation, and it says, and I saw no temple. Why not? Because what Adam was supposed to do has happened. The whole planet Earth has become a temple where the immortal and the mortal, the divine and the human are now connected in perfect fellowship because there's no more sin. So that's the house of the Lord. I can't wait to get there.
0: Talk about resurrection.
10: We all know, John 11, Lazarus gets raised from the dead, right?
12: Yep.
10: Jesus is told that Lazarus has died. He says, okay, I'm going to go help you guys out. Travels to see him. And Mary and Martha greet him, say, hey, you know, you could have saved it. You could have been here and saved Lazarus from dying. First of all, it's very poignant because when Jesus, it doesn't say he wept when he heard that Lazarus had died. The text says when he saw the others weeping, he began to weep. Now, he knows he's about to raise this guy and turn sorrow into joy, but he is so touched. He's in such emotional solidarity with his friends. He starts crying. So beautiful. He raises Lazarus. He says, Lazarus, wake up. Why does he use Lazarus's name? One theologian speculates, because if he hadn't used Lazarus's name, the dead people would. Such is the power of Christ's voice.
12: Wow.
10: So he says, no, just Lazarus. The rest of you, it's coming. For now, just Lazarus. Wake up, rise. They say, oh, do you want to do that? He's going to stink. Well, he comes out. He is raised back to the kind of life he had. Back to the kind of body he had. If he had like a lower back pain right as he died,
0: still got it.
10: He woke back up into that.
0: Yeah.
10: Okay. In other words, he was raised to mortal, not immortal existence. Christ, at the end of John's gospel, is raised to immortal existence. So Jesus tells the people, if you read it closely, he says, go and unwrap his face. Lazarus is so weak and so mortal still, he can't even get out of his funeral clothes. He has other people to do it. I suspect, I may be wrong, that he shot Jesus a look of disappointment as that thing came off of his eyes.
11: I wonder that too.
10: Because, Jesus, what's going on here? Why'd you wake me back up into this? The reason he raised Lazarus was as a foreshadowing of his own resurrection. And to show, I believe, the contrast between them. Because when Jesus was raised, it was not like Lazarus. It was to an immortal existence. Yeah. It was to the life of the age to come. Oh, this is awesome. Richard Gaffin is a theologian. He puts it this way. If the Apostle Paul were to walk into a theology conference that's talking about last things, eschatology, okay? And there's a panel discussion going on. And Paul walks in and he says, hey, can I join you guys at the mics? And everyone says, sure. Well, let's do some Q&A with the Apostle Paul. And so someone say, hey, Paul, when is the final end time resurrection of the dead going to happen? When's it going to happen? Gaffin rightly says that what Paul would say is it's already begun. Because when Jesus walked out of his tomb, he was the first instance of what the three of us and every listener in Christ is going to experience. The Bible uses the word first fruits. What is that? Jesus in his risen state is the first fruits. That means the first ingathering of one harvest. If he was raised, we will be. Not with a Lazarus body back to mortal existence, but to an immortal existence.
11: And don't you wonder, like, will we be an age? Like, what age will we be? A lot of people think that.
10: What I suspect, and this is sanctified speculation, Anne, you tell me what you think, is that we will be ageless. So that if I'm having, if I'm with my grandson in the new earth, and I meet someone, they may momentarily mix up which is the grandfather and which is the grandson, because we're going to be ageless.
11: Right.
10: Lewis gets at this in his book, The Great Divorce, in a beautiful way.
12: Yeah.
10: Aging is a result of the fall. So I don't think we're all going to be like the exact age 19 or something like that. We simply, age will have melted away. We will be who we were meant to be.
0: How does understanding all that you've talked about today about heaven affect you as a talk husband, dad, a father,
11: man?
0: Can you apply it to the family? Can you apply it to marriage and, you know, the space we sort of help people?
10: Thank you, Dave. Yeah, thank you for that. Love that question. There's so many directions we could go. You guys help me out here. But with what mindset am I going through my fathering and husbanding? For example, if heaven is a thin and not a thick reality to me, if it's not something I'm like acutely aware of, then I am going to raise my kids with all kinds of pressure. And I'm going to burden them down. And I may not use these words.
11: Because this is it.
10: Right. Exactly, Anne. I will be sending the messaging to them. Don't screw this up.
0: Yeah.
10: Or maybe I'll project onto them ways that I know I have failed. And I'm wanting them to succeed. I see a lot of dads with athletics doing this where I live. But if I am aware of heaven and I'm teaching them about it, then they can go through life failing. It's okay. Just stumble your way forward. That's all right. This life matters tremendously. Let's not understate it.
0: Yeah.
10: Give your heart to the Lord. Trust in God. Leave brightness and glory and joy and beauty in your wake and how you treat other people. Dignity. Yes. But it is preparation. It's a trailer for the movie. It's just the first page of the novel of what we will experience forever. So it's a freeing thing. And actually, it takes all that pressure off.
0: Yeah, I mean, that's huge. I mean, not just for the parent, but I'm thinking all the kids that grow up in homes where they feel that pressure from mom or dad. And it's unwarranted. They don't. They shouldn't feel that. And I get it. We're parents. We want them to be great. Yeah. And if we've let that go in our own life, understanding we started here a saint. We are set apart. Nothing we do is going to get us into heaven. It's who we know.
10: Right.
0: If we can parent in that way, it changes everything.
11: And if we have that eternal perspective, which we should all the time.
10: Yes.
11: I was just thinking about this yesterday. I thought, Lord, I was praying. I'm like, Lord, it feels like I still don't quite get it because I still worry. Worry about my kids, worry about my grandkids. I hate for them all to feel pain. I hate for them to all go through real trials. And I was thinking, if I really understood who Christ is and what he's done for us and that he's with us.
10: Yeah.
11: I don't think I would worry. I think I'm just like, Lord, there's a lot going on, but you have it.
10: Yeah,
11: you do it?
10: Oh, yeah,
11: I think
10: absolutely.
11: We all do it. Because I'm thinking, what's my part? You have a part, but what's
10: right,
11: my part?
10: Right, right.
11: And yeah. I can't always distinguish that. But if I have eternity in mind and I'm remembering what's ahead, I'm remembering the temple, like that whole thing just blew my mind. That he is with us, that he's tabernacled among us, that he's in me. I can trust him for all of it because nothing is worrying him.
10: Amen.
11: And he's got so much in store.
10: Yeah. Let's carry that a little further, guys. I'm thinking of one application for parenting and one for marriage. One for parenting, you just touched on it, Anne, namely pain. What if one of the cards in our hand, one of the tools in our tool belt as dads and moms, when our kid is cut from the team or is sick or whatever is, what if one of the things we say to them is, isn't it going to be awesome in heaven? And build in them at age 4 and 9, lifting them, helping them, coaching them into knowing this is not all there is and leveraging their heartache and pain into a time of eternal non-heartache in age-appropriate language.
12: Right. Right, right.
10: So we can leverage their pain. Application number one. Application number two to marriage. Okay, let's do this. Will there be marriage in heaven? The answer is no and yes.
0: I've never heard and yes. Let's go.
11: Well, I haven't either.
0: Let's go. Dane's going to give us a new theology.
11: It's a new one.
10: In Matthew's gospel, Jesus says, people are not given in marriage. They do not marry nor are given in marriage, but they're like the angels.
11: Right.
10: So will there be weddings in heaven? No. No. I do believe that I will have a close relationship with my wife, a unique relationship eternally with my wife, as you two will. I believe every marriage in the Lord in Christ will experience that. Okay.
11: And if you've been married before, there won't be jealousy.
0: Way to go, Anne. You just had to bring that up.
11: No, I'm just saying, like if you're a widow and now you have two wives, like they're...
10: Yeah. Totally. Yeah. Totally, Anne. Right. Awesome thought.
0: Right.
10: Why does Jesus say, though, that there's no marriage in heaven? The answer is the symbol has given way to reality, okay? Because the Bible, throughout the whole Bible, speaks of our being with Christ as his bride, being with the groom. Ephesians 5, Revelation, other places. Okay, God created marriage to give us a picture of what salvation in Christ looks like. Now, nothing weird or erotic or romantic here, but that for which marriage exists, we are all going to experience with Christ. Okay, none of us are going to be like, oh, I wish I still had my marriage though. No, it was pointing to what we will be experiencing. Yeah, yeah. So every single person who is a Christian who dies with a terrible heartache that they always wanted to be married. That's hard. That's really hard. We have men and women in our church for whom this is the case.
11: Yes.
0: Yeah.
10: They are not going to miss out. They are not going to miss out. They will experience that for which marriage exists. So that's why I say no and yes.
0: Yeah, that's good. That's
11: beautiful. That's good. Back to the kids part. I know that when you talk about heaven with young kids, I've had multiple grandkids tell me, I can't wait to die, which puts this like, oh my good, what?
10: Right.
11: Because we've talked about heaven and it sounds so incredible to them that they're like, that's going to be amazing. I can't wait. They're not thinking about the fear of death. They get older and now you're like, oh, the reality. All they're thinking is that's going to be unbelievable.
10: Yeah.
11: And I like that for them. There's this purity in them that's like, I get it. That's going to be amazing. And I think we as adults could have like that whole thing, but the whole like, but I'm afraid to die.
10: Right.
11: That thing, it gets us.
10: Totally agree. And we go through life and we're piling up scars and wounds. And I think as an emotional defense mechanism, we get cynical. And we withdraw that childlike wonder and longing. It atrophies. And we kind of close our heart off to that. Because
11: What's the cynical part sound like, do you think?
10: My life has been so full of pain, we think that heaven can't make up for it. Heaven will be kind of consolation prize. And we don't realize, no. The Bible teaches very clearly, as deep as your pain has gone, that high will your beauty and joy rise. Because 2 Corinthians 4 says, our present afflictions are preparing for us. That one verb is a world of comfort. Preparing for us an eternal weight of glory that is beyond comparison. So let's say a listener right now, they're just in a terrible heartache. Their marriage is just awful. Or they have a grown child who's just totally ghosting them and, you know, unfairly representing them, perhaps. The hope of heaven is, you dear saint, as hard as this is, it is preparing, it is seeding, it's investing in what you will be in terms of solid brightness, joy, and glory forever. It's actually helping you out. It doesn't mean we pursue misery, no, but we are comforted in that as hard as life. It's actually the paradigm is crucifixion to resurrection. Christ was crucified and was raised, and we in him experience that same paradigm, crucified, resurrected. As deep as our sorrows go here, that high will our joy rise in the new earth.
0: Yeah.
10: We can't lose.
0: Yeah, that's win-win.
11: So hopeful. It is win-win.
0: Here's a question a lot of parents would ask. I know my mom would ask. I had a little brother die when I was seven. He was five. Is he in heaven?
10: Will not the judge of all the earth do what is right? Genesis 20. Answer, yes. I do believe, based on the logic of Romans 1 and how Paul traces his argument there, I do believe that all those who perish before they are at an age where they can consciously make a decision, and I think I'd put your brother in that category, Dave, are safe in the arms of Christ.
0: Yeah.
10: But we do know that God will do what is right. He is not only fully divine in his sovereignty and fully divine and perfect in his love, but we sometimes leave this one off. He's fully divine and perfect in his wisdom, in his wisdom. So in heaven, we will never say that was not fair. That was not right.
11: I think about that even with miscarriages.
10: Yeah.
11: And I've talked to women that have had abortions. They're carrying the consequences of that and the guilt. Even some women do. Not all, but some carry incredible guilt.
10: I suspect, my grandmother said this, my dad's mom, and I thought, that's kind of weird, but actually I think she might be right, that for that kind of situation, for a woman who is in Christ, who aborted her child, grandmother said she will be able to raise that child in the new earth. Or if not, if that's going a little beyond

0: 200. This is the question of all questions. How do you get to heaven? Answer, no, you shouldn't be there. Mm-hmm. Heaven is filled with people saying, thinking, I deserve to be in hell.
1: I love you. You put that at the epilogue. It's filled with people thinking I deserve to be in hell and dancing. Yeah.
2: What a beautiful
0: hell
2: way to
0: is
2: say
0: filled
2: it.
0: With people thinking I deserve to be in heaven. In other words, yes.
1: Yeah.
0: It's the logic of grace. Grace cuts against the way we naturally think God works. The way you get to heaven is the answer is you get there for free. You say, I shouldn't be there. What you do is you say, I deserve hell. I am sinful. I've rebelled against God in ways I'm conscious of, in all kinds of ways I'm not conscious of. The reason that I'm not conscious of the many ways I deign continue to rebel against God is my rebellion. My sinfulness makes it hard to feel my sinfulness. Mm-hmm. So we say, God, I'm a mess. Can I please go? Because of what Jesus did. Would you let me sort of trade places with him? And God says, I would be delighted to. That's what he loves to do. That's the number one thing on his job description, so to speak. The thing that delights God is not telling us how to behave. He does do that for our good. What delights him is on terms of grace and grace alone, welcoming us into his open arms through the merits of his son. Father and son, the Puritans would talk like this. In time immemorial, they had this conversation and they agreed together that the son would take on flesh and go to earth and live the life that Dane, Dave, and Anne should have lived, but we don't. And die the death that Dane, Dave, and Anne should die and no longer have to. Mm. So that our death is a door, not a wall. Mm. It's a trampoline into paradise instead of a trapdoor into misery. Mm. So you get it by free. By saying, I don't deserve it, but Jesus does. Can I please go?
1: There it is.
3: And it's simple. I mean, I just did that. I'm just telling our grandkids about it. Two of them in the backseat of my car, of kind of going through the prayer. Because I asked them, guys, how do you think you'll get to heaven? And those conversations are conversations we as parents, grandparents, if our kids allow us to have that discussion, that should just be a topic that's on our tongue.
0: I agree.
3: And I think it's really important to allow them to know it's for free.
0: Yes.
3: You don't have to do anything
0: right.
3: to get there.
0: Right.
3: It's by the blood of Jesus.
0: Amen.
1: Yeah, and I would just add, maybe today's your day. Maybe you're listening or watching and you heard what Dane just said. That's the gospel.
0: Yes.
1: You can get on your knees, close your eyes, bow your head, or you can just...
3: drive in your car.
0: Yes. Mm.
1: Dane, thanks. Man, what a conversation.
3: So good.
0: Always a joy to talk
3: thanks
0: to you. Thank you.
3: Thanks for tackling a topic not many people dive into, and you've done an incredible job of painting the picture. It's exciting.
0: You are most welcome. I needed it, and I can't wait to be there.
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1: Such a blessing to me, not only the music, which I love, but also the teaching and, you know, the banter that goes on between the announcers. 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

0: keeping you in the know. This is Rima News.
1: In this update, Nicola Willis says the government can only do so much to limit inflation. Annual inflation has reached 4.1%, up from 3.1% 3 months ago, almost entirely due to surging fuel and energy costs. The finance minister says domestically driven inflation is coming down, but international effects are out of our hands.
2: I do not control Donald Trump. I do not control the Ayatollahs. If I could, I would do everything I could to bring peace to our land so that you had cheaper prices at the pump.
1: A Māori landowners network says iwi council partnerships improve local decision making. The government has announced more change to its Resource Management Act reforms with a plan to throw out mana whakahono arohe, which were allowed under the current RMA. It's arguing they've gone beyond their intended scope into co-governance territory. Tai Rāwhiti Whenua Charitable Trust Chief Executive Hilton Collier says the deals help avoid future disagreements on land and water usage.
3: Always better to be having these discussions when we're at a time of peace, not in a time of war, metaphorically speaking.
1: The Attorney General says the report on Tom Phillips and his children is likely to need redacting before it's released publicly. The inquiry's goal was identifying whether government agencies took all possible steps to protect the Phillips children, who lived on the run with their father in Morokopa bushland for 4 years until he died in a police shootout. Chris Bishop says he aims to publicly release the report by mid-August, but any law change would take longer.
4: Highly unlikely it would be able to be done before the election, almost impossible, but also it may not call for legislative change.
1: Cutting the wait for the election result is behind the government's changes to voter enrolments. For the first time, people won't be able to enrol on election day, with the cut-off set for October the 25th, 2 weeks before voters head to the polls. Labour says the change would make it harder for people to vote. Justice Minister Paul Goldsmith says the official result used to take about 2 weeks, but without these changes, this year's could have taken up to four.
5: Because we've got all these late enrolments leading to a complicated arrangement, which is what the officials warned would happen when Labour made the change, and that's why we're winding it back.
1: Sport now, and in Commonwealth Games news, the first New Zealand athletes have been welcomed into the new era of the Games, with no rugby sevens, hockey or squash, among others, on this year's program after the Games were rescued by Glasgow. The Kiwi team stands at just over 100. There's also no central athletes' village, with existing hotels and accommodation hubs being used. Chef de mission Nigel Avery says they welcomed the gymnastics team into the camp with a special welcome and haka.
6: And so it's something that sort of glues us together, a real true sense of belonging for the group.
1: In rugby league, the Warriors have named an unchanged 17 to face the Bulldogs in Sydney on Saturday night. Centre Rocco Berry has been named on an extended bench as he chases his first appearance of the year after a run of injuries. Weather around the country now for Northland, Auckland and the Coromandel Peninsula. Those areas can expect a few showers today. Bay of Plenty and Taupo, fine, apart from some morning cloud. Waikato to the Kapiti coast, also Tomaranui and Taihape. It's going to be partly cloudy. Expect the odd shower about coastal Waikato and Waitomo today. Gisborne to Wairarapa, also Wellington. It's going to be a nice fine day for those areas. Buller to Fiordland. You can expect rain in Fiordland to spread north this morning. It could be heavy and will be followed by showers. Nelson, Marlborough, Canterbury and Otago except for Clutha. It'll be partly cloudy. Expect isolated showers south of Christchurch mostly this morning. Southland and Clutha, there'll be cloudy periods, some scattered showers that will clear this afternoon. And for the Chatham Islands, mostly cloudy with showers arriving at evening time. That's news, sport and weather. I'm Tony Doe.
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8: From the Bible, Jesus said to her, "I am the resurrection and the life. The one who believes in me will live, even though they die. And whoever lives by believing in me will never die." Do you believe this? Words to live by on Rema.
9: It's just another opportunity to understand dynamics. Okay, we have marriage scenario, now we have another project scenario. How do we show respect and how do we interact and how do we engage in these types of new problems? So for us, it was really great because it allowed me to say, hey, you know, I do care about the paint color in this scenario because it's important to you, right? And that's how we should be in marriage. Things that are important to you should be important to me, and I shouldn't just poo-poo them and throw them to the side.
10: Well, that's Dino Patrone describing how marriage is a little like remodeling your home. And we're going to hear more about that comparison today on Focus on the Family with Jim Daly. I'm John Fuller, and thanks for joining us.
11: John, I don't think I've ever considered how to apply interior design techniques to my daily life, my marriage, my family. But I remember Gene and I, we were remodeling. I think it's the only big remodel we ever did.
10: Yeah, and with good reason, right? It's a big
11: yes,
10: deal.
11: But it's a lot more like the money pit than anything else. I mean, everything we touch broke, you know? And I'm looking forward to today's conversation because there is such an analogy between that remodel and what you're doing with your home and what you're doing in your spiritual life, your marriage and everything else. I'm looking forward to it.
10: I am too. We have Ashley and Dino Patrone with us today. Dino's a software engineer and Ashley is an interior designer. They have four children and a podcast, and there's a website. There's a lot here that the Patrones do. The podcast and book are called Designed to Last, Our Journey of Building an Intentional Home, Growing in Faith, and Finding Joy in the In-Between.
11: Dino and Ashley, welcome to Focus on the Family.
12: Thank you so much for having us.
11: So, yeah, like interior design and focusing on your family. How do these things connect?
13: Yeah.
11: Other than a big fight.
12: I know.
13: Actually, that's exactly about how it started.
11: Is that right?
13: Yeah, it was not natural at first in terms of Ash's skill set and how her and I function together.
11: Oh, describe her skill set eyes. Why don't we do this? This is marriage counseling.
13: Yeah, exactly.
11: Now.
13: I'll tell you all the things that you're good at.
12: Yeah. Okay. I'll just sit here.
11: Yeah, take it in.
13: No, so when we first got married, Ash obviously had an amazing skill set in creative design. And it was less a skill set and it was more of a hunger and a desire to be into that space. And it was really cool because I did not know that was necessarily something that was going to be an active part of our marriage. But here we are. You know, 18
11: well, let's do later. This, Ashley. Let's go back a little bit and talk about how you guys met and what was going on and how this amazing couple took root.
12: So we actually were set up by our moms. That's
11: always a good first start.
12: Oh, they love it, and they love to tell that story to everybody.
11: They're very proud, I'm sure. Yeah, it worked, for sure.
12: So, we're a four-year age gap, and when my family lived in Washington State, his family also lived in Washington State for a few years, and our moms and our parents became friends, best friends. And years later, they decided, hey, why don't we set Dino and Ashley up? Like, Dino doesn't have a girlfriend. I was actually dating somebody at the time for a few years, and it wasn't going very well. And so we're like, why not? Why not just let's drive out to Vegas, where his parents lived at the time, and let's see if we can set the kids up.
13: We were actually engaged 4 weeks after that first setup.
11: But you had known each other a long time.
13: Our parents had, but each other we had not.
11: Oh, okay.
12: Yeah, we knew each other's families.
11: Wow. So how long did you date before you were saying, hey, maybe this is a permanent thing?
13: Yeah.
12: No, so that weekend we hung out. I broke up with my boyfriend over the phone because I realized at that point, too, it wasn't just about Dino. It was about, okay, I was searching for something. I was looking for something. And I realized, I could find a believer, somebody that loves the Lord, and he's cute. And, you know, like
11: who would have thunk it?
12: I know. Well, I didn't know that it was possible. And I was just settling at the time. And I realized that. So after I broke up with my boyfriend, we just clicked.
11: You did describe this first 10 and a half months, I think, if I read that correctly in the book, as just about every day crying.
12: 10 and a half months of crying. Yes. Well, this was the first time. So after we got married, it was 10 and a half months. We lived in Las Vegas together. And it was the first time I had left family. And it was the ultimate leave and cleave for sure. Yeah. So it was the best, probably one of the best things we've done.
13: Absolutely.
12: Yeah,
13: we highly recommend it.
11: How old, if you don't mind me asking, how old were you guys when you got married?
13: I was 24 and she was 20.
11: Okay.
13: So, we were still pretty young.
11: Yeah, but that's a good time
12: it was
11: in
12: life. A great time. Yeah.
11: Dr. Al Mohler, who used to be on the board here, Focus, talks about that very vehemently today, that we as Christian parents are expecting our children to wait a long time to get married, you know, finish school, college, etc. He's like, let them get married sooner.
13: Oh, yeah.
11: So that they're not tempted.
13: Absolutely.
11: That's not bad advice, actually.
13: No, we're 100% encouraging our kids to basically do exactly that. We've been, We'd love them to get married early. If
11: Yeah. Now, in your case, you started crying because you got married early, maybe. Well, but what was at the base of those tears? What was happening?
12: The base of the tears was I was alone for the first time. So the idea of getting married, it sounds amazing, young. And I loved Dino. We loved each other. We had a good marriage. But we were young and still trying to figure each other out. So all of a sudden, Dino's playing video games all the time. And I didn't know in our couple months of dating or being engaged that he even liked video games. So there were surprises that came up with no family to run to. And we had to just figure out everything on our own. So it was just a little bit of a shock.
11: All right, Dino, we're going to get you in here. You're a software engineer, which means you probably like structure, solving problems, maybe her problems pretty much all day long. I get that same criticism, trust me. It's like, that's a natural thing for us men to do.
13: Indeed.
11: Oh, you're expressing a problem. Let me tell you how you can fix it. To which Gene's like, what? Yeah. I need you to listen to me. So I'm learning slowly. But what was your headspace at that time as a new husband and whenever you got time, you're playing video games?
13: Yeah. Right? Yeah, I mean, they say basically a boy, you know, you're not really fully developed as a man until you're almost 30, your brain kind of thing. And I was at 24, a child basically, you know. So, yeah, those early years, I was just very focused on myself. And I actually didn't see any of the major benefits or look into any of the major benefits of what fruit could I get out of our marriage. It was really, what is the closest dopamine kick that I could get right in front of my face? So discipline hadn't really incorporated itself into my life at that point yet. I was more concerned about what was a quick fix versus what things can I invest in long term into my life to make it so that the longest part of my life is the most beneficial versus you know, the short term.
11: You know, in some cases, let's talk guy to guy.
13: Yeah.
11: You know, I think I was in front of the video craze. I didn't have that issue. But news, weather, and sports, it's the same thing, screen time.
13: Yeah.
11: You know, I can just get home exhausted and want to get lost in that. Speak to that space where a lot of guys, for whatever reason, the way we're wired, et cetera, tend to lean into that kind of passive thing where I can just play games or watch TV and not have to interact.
13: Yeah, I think that it really comes down to what's going to be the quickest thing that's going to make me feel good in the moment versus what's going to be the thing that's going to help me in the long run, you know? Huh. And that's one of the big things that we advocate for now in on our podcast is stop thinking about the short-term things that are me and think about the long-term things that are us, you know? Because the Bible constantly is talking about the two shall become one. And especially in these early years, it was heavily about me and not us. And I didn't care about the benefits of what we could get. I just cared about what I could get, you know?
11: Mm. How long was it before you guys said maybe counseling might be helpful? How many months or years passed?
12: Yeah, we did it right away in that 10 and a half months.
11: Yeah,
12: we
11: revelation.
12: Went to a counselor and I was like, "This, we need help." And
11: that was good.
12: Yeah.
13: Yeah. Yeah.
12: We had no shame in that. And it was helpful just to be able to talk about it and have a third party listen. We went to a Christian counselor and it was good.
13: Yeah. The two becoming one is a painful process.
12: Yeah.
13: It's, you know, there's a lot of stripping out and you have to sacrifice.
12: Lots of growing and stretching.
13: Yeah. So the counselor was great to just initially help us figure out, hey, maybe you do need to let aspects of you be removed so that the two of you can.
11: Yeah. And now that you had your marriage figured out, you thought, oh, let's have kids now.
12: Yeah.
11: We're good.
12: Right.
11: So you had kids pretty quick too, right?
12: We did. Yeah. About 2 years in, we had our first son, Gabriel. Yeah.
11: And then 16 months later?
12: Yeah. We got pregnant by surprise. So we had another boy, and they're 15 months apart.
11: No, that's really cool.
12: Yeah.
11: You did have something that so many couples can connect with, which miscarriage with number three.
12: Yeah.
11: Just describe, how did that impact you? How did you get through that and keep moving?
12: Yeah. That was difficult because we didn't know that I could have a miscarriage. You know, I'm young, didn't really talk to a lot of people about being pregnant.
11: Well,
12: or
11: you've had two successful pregnancies.
12: And I had two successful pregnancies. So I thought, I don't have miscarriages. So I was very sick and we lost the baby at, 11 or 12 weeks.
11: Yeah.
12: And that was devastating, obviously. But it was also a time where my parents were lovely to us and they took the two boys and we were able to just have a couple of days for me to have the miscarriage at home and for us to just connect together and really just have peace with the Lord during that time. Yeah. It was a time for us to just count it all joy and just, I think the Lord really showed us that through that time.
14: Well, it was the first time in our marriage where we had been riding high.
12: Yeah.
14: Our whole marriage, we had been riding high. Everything's all aces. Every time we did anything, it was going great. You know, we were on this beautiful, slow, steady up. Things are going greater. And then this was the first big punch in the gut that we had received. And looking back on it, it was an amazing opportunity for Ash and I to bond and figure out how to navigate the hard things like that, you know?
11: Let me ask you this, because, you know, you have two broad responses to things that are tough in life. Mm-hmm. Either you get bitter and resentful, or you lean into it and say, okay, Lord, what is it I can learn from this?
14: Yeah.
11: It sounds like you guys did choose that. But it's not easy.
12: No.
11: And then I think the question is more, speak to the value of the valley.
12: Yeah.
11: I love that concept, that metaphor, because mountaintop people are not very deep, in my opinion.
12: Yeah.
11: No, if all you've gone through is mountaintop experience, that's a great thing. It's a blessing. But I think they don't know themselves well, would be my observation.
14: No,
11: it's almost like when you go through a valley, you go through a trial. That's where the Lord shows up, and that's where you lean into him.
14: Yeah,
11: absolutely. For that person listening or viewing right now.
14: Yeah, that was probably our first difficult time, but it was not the last.
12: Many.
14: Yeah.
12: That has been our 19 years of marriage, is that verse, is finding joy in the in-between and counting it all joy in those trials, because that has been our marriage. But the Lord has equipped Dino and I with this ability to be able to see him and see what he's doing through it, use us too and the things that we're going through to show who he is and give him glory. So yes, I think I know there is a depth in those valleys that you cannot get anywhere else.
11: Yeah.
12: And it is one of the greatest gifts. That's why our faith is so strong, is because we've seen what he's done through those valleys.
11: Yeah. I want to back that truck up a little bit, because it sounds like, have joy in all things. But you guys had to figure that out.
12: Yeah.
11: It wasn't like you had magic dust sprinkled over you. I mean, these are things as a Christian you mature into.
14: Yeah.
11: And I think in the book you talked a lot about your desire to change each other. Hey, there's a revelation.
12: Yeah.
11: Welcome to marriage.
12: Yeah.
11: How much can I change you? And you really need to change to make my life a lot easier.
12: Yeah.
11: So speak to that moment of trying to change each other. And how did you learn that maybe that's not the place to start?
14: Yeah. You were the one who instigated this probably the most in our marriage, to be honest.
11: Instigated is an interesting word.
12: Was I the one that wanted to change? No. Well, I was really ready to change. Dino, everything about him, basically. No more gaming. Wait, you used to run marathons when we were dating, and now you don't work out at all. Where's your discipline? You know, just all the things that I could nitpick and nag about him. I was right there, ready to go.
11: Let me, maybe for husbands, if you could speak to us.
12: Yeah.
11: Why is that such a issue in marriage? I mean, I think both try to change each other. I'm not trying to present it differently. It just seems a little more important, perhaps, to the wives that you change, Mr. Husband.
12: Would it be maybe just a need for control, just, you know, wanting to control things? And we feel that it also could be like a motherly instinct, too, that I feel like I have to fix, I have to change, I have to bring this along. Or honestly, it could be just the sin of Eve, you know, that I feel like I have to convince Dino to do something.
11: You know, I think my experience with Jean, she has made me a much better man just out of those disciplines.
12: Yeah.
11: Raising for me my lack of spiritual awareness. You know, it'd be good to pray together, it'd be good to read the word together. Seriously, I mean, she has made me so much stronger in that way. But it did, you know, I don't think we're near perfect, but we have had to progress in that way. Speak to that dynamic. There is a healthiness to that open dialogue to say, hey, you know what? Can you get with the program a little bit?
12: Yeah, absolutely. So what I realized and God was showing me was that, you know, let me change Dino. Let me work on Dino and do these things. You don't have to do that. And I thought, wow, I actually don't want to do that. And I don't want to be Dino's mom. And what a burden I was carrying around trying to do that. So you're right. Yes, I can let the Lord do that. And he does it way better than I ever could. And then I can come alongside Dino and I can be his encourager and his supporter and that, you know, helpful voice, his partner, you know?
11: Yeah, that's so good. You know, let me ask you that opening we talked about, the money pit. I'm assuming saw the movie.
12: I grew up on that.
11: You grew up on it.
12: Yeah.
11: So, I mean, that just for the listeners, I mean, this is something you've been doing, is the fixer-uppers and those kinds of things.
12: Yeah.
11: It's funny because it's rooted in reality. That's why we all laugh.
12: Yeah.
11: That's why the movie was made.
12: Yeah.
11: Because this is what happens to couples.
12: Mm-hmm.
11: You get into this thing and then it's, it's this instant friction.
13: It is.
11: Why does that environment of remodeling a home, building a home, et cetera, why does that bring out kind of like the ugly parts of us?
14: Yeah, I've honestly seen it in us for sure, especially on the first few projects, because we're trying to figure out each other's roles. It's a totally different atmosphere now. Marriage is, hey, how can we be roommates and raise kids? Doing a home is, hey, how can you and I work in completely different roles doing a very difficult project together, right? Mm. So this for us, it was really hard because we both wanted to be in the driver's seat on different roles, or we both wanted to drive at the same time on things. Yeah. So it took some time, especially on these first few projects, for us to figure out, hey, who's doing what? Where do we best? How do we best complement each other?
12: Yeah. But then once you figure that out, it's like, oh, again, I don't want to be in, let you do the things that you're strong at and let me do the things that I'm strong at. And then we work so well together. Yeah. That's hard to do though.
11: And I guess that metaphor is really it. Who's in the driver's seat? I mean, that is a great question that pops up. You know, I thought I was the one that got to pick the colors.
14: Yeah.
11: Why are you picking the colors?
14: Yeah.
11: I thought I decided the doorknob types, right?
12: Yeah.
11: And it creates this instant friction. But it would be, I would think, probably an illustration of things that are deeper in your relationship.
12: Yeah. You know, there's definitely a balance there, because we want to be able to figure out what each other's strong points are and be able to work with those things. And then I also want to make sure that the things that matter to me are important to Dino, and the things that are important to Dino are important to me. And so even in a home remodel, especially in renovating, that is important, because I'm going to care about things that he's not going to care about at all. He doesn't care about the paint color, but at least he can come along and, you know, act like he does, or try to invest in it.
14: Yeah. It's just another opportunity to understand dynamics of how we have marriage scenario, and now we have another project scenario. How do we share respect, and how do we interact, and how do we engage in these types of new problems? So for us, it was really great, because it allowed me to say, hey, you know, I do care about the paint color in this scenario because it's important to you, right? And that's how we should be in marriage. Things that are important to you should be important to me, and I shouldn't just poo-poo them and throw them to the side.
11: Yeah. Tell me about how you've parlayed this into a ministry. I mean, this is what's really interesting.
12: Yeah, well, you know, the beauty of social media and doing things online, I started my Instagram page and my blog years ago with design, and I had zero thoughts about having it be a part of a ministry at all. And it's just funny how God kind of uses the things that he's equipped us with and the gifts that he's given us. And he's like, well, actually, I gave you these gifts so that this could be a feeder for those things. So while the design stuff kind of brings people in, then they're actually seeing the root and the meat behind everything in our lives. So yeah, that just kind of started when we moved into a trailer, I guess, it really started to come about.
11: Yeah, let's talk about the trailer.
12: Yeah.
11: This is funny. So you guys decided you bought a piece of land, you sold your house, and bought an RV.
14: Yeah.
11: But your experience was?
14: We were in this really comfortable phase of our lives, and we said, hey, let's blow all this up and sell everything and then move into a trailer and live on land. This will be a great idea. And the idea was initially, oh, we'll build a house in like 8 months and we'll be done. You know, we were delusional and we got bad advice and thought, you know, this will be really quick. And a year and a half later, had done basically nothing but move dirt around, kind of thing. But in that year and a half, we realized it was not about building the house. God used the opportunity for us to go and be put through a harder scenario and go and work through difficult problems together to help us grow and figure out marriage differently, you know?
11: In that

0: side of the house. There was no other side of the house.
1: It's less impactful when you slam a sliding door, then you can still see your
0: feet. I know.
2: And you actually did that kind of stuff.
0: We did do that.
2: You tried.
0: Yes. And then you just start laughing because it's like, I can see your feet over there. You know?
3: That's pretty
0: funny. Like, what are we doing? Okay, let's just talk about this.
2: Well, you did find, despite the arguing and even the kind of the death of that dream, you found contentment. You alluded to it, Dino, but talk about the bigger thing there underneath all of that.
1: Yeah, when you're stripped away of all the, like, we put ourselves in a scenario where, again, video games are gone. The ability to run away when we're having an argument, gone. The ability to have all of our comforts, gone. And that just brings you into this refinement phase. And then you start to look for, well, where is our joy? What are the good things in our marriage that we want to cultivate? And then let's put our foot on the gas on those things. Let's really start to see what could happen if we really invested in our marriage. At the same time, I started to have a very deep desire and joy in discipline, just in physical disciplines, and started, which was ironic because this was something that Ash had been trying to, you know, push on me.
0: She's praying hard.
1: Yeah.
3: So she's giving you physical discipline, CPR, and then she took that first breath.
1: Well, she got out of the way. She, instead of nagging, she said, hey, what if you just, I encourage you and say, you do what you want to do, but I'm going to give you a high five if you're doing great. And if not, then I'm still going to be here and love you for no matter how you're going to do this. And it just made me desire to, like, well, what happens if I actually am the man that she kind of needs? And what if I start to, like, change who I am to make it so that her and I could be something that's different together? And then once you start getting the benefits of those types of things, then it just becomes really easy, you know?
3: So that's a great example of your direction. Let's go with Ashley. What's something that was Dino ever saying, here's something you could do to improve?
0: Yeah, I mean, what drastically changed during that time in our marriage as well is I went to a Bible study, and I had gone to it every year. It was like a mom's group. But she said something very impactful to me that just was the getting out of the way and letting God do what he needed to do in your husband. And then to focus your thoughts and your mind and your words on the things that you love and adore about your husband, and not to have negative thoughts about him. And so that just clicked, and it was just a game changer in myself and then in our marriage. And from there, I think a lot of things changed.
3: Ashley, let me, you know, you probably end up mentoring a lot of women. So let me ask the question on behalf of those women. They're going, yeah, that must have been easy for you and Dino.
0: Yeah.
3: You don't know my husband.
0: Yeah.
3: You know, how do you get out? Practically speaking, how do you get out of that habit? Because it comes so easily to the flesh.
0: It does.
3: Let me criticize the ways that I observe you. It's just, man, it's the first thing off our tongue.
0: I know. I mean, the Bible says to hold our thoughts captive, and it is doing that. It's a discipline of the mind, and it's when something pops up, it's no. I love Dino, and I love the great dad that he is. And even if you can't think of things that you really love and adore, you can think of things that you really love and adore. Like, you can dig deep and find things about that person.
3: You did marry him.
0: I mean, you did marry them. So there are things there if they aren't the obvious things. And then those things can become the obvious things again, you know?
3: Yeah.
0: But you have to start with the mind, and you really just have to reading your Bible, talking with the Lord, and holding those thoughts captive.
3: Well, let's land here. A major theme in your book, Designed to Last, is how you don't want to settle for what's comfortable. I think everybody's heard that as we've had our dialogue here. Dino, in fact, you felt like God gave you a vision about choosing the more difficult path.
1: Yeah.
3: Which is unusual.
1: Yeah.
3: You know, it's very proverb-esque. But how has that approach played out in your marriage and family, that the more difficult path has been the better path?
1: Yeah, I feel adamant that by choosing to do the hard things in life, you get significant better improvements in your life out of it. And just being a man who has the ability to do hard things is a skill set that I want to be able to, that's the man who I want to be, you know? And in looking at our marriage, I had not done very difficult things up until that point. I wanted to be pushed harder. And I was before the Lord just saying, Lord, what would you want me to do in this scenario? And it was purely, he spoke to my heart and said, you can go which way you want to go here. I'm not going to force you down a path, but I have something that's different, that is a harder path, but there's some really cool stuff on this. Do you want to go down this with me? And it was just that posture of my heart of saying, I do. I want to go and do fun stuff alongside you. What cool things do you want to go do? Even if it's hard, I'm down to go do that, you know? And

0: It was amazing. It has been incredibly fruitful.
1: This has been great. What a wonderful discussion. Yeah. Kind of in that lightheartedness, but there were some heavy gems in here about how to love each other better as a married couple. You guys have learned that. And thanks for writing the book and for passing it on. We appreciate it.
2: Thank you so much for having us.
3: Yeah, and that was a great conversation. And I hope you were encouraged by what Dino and Ashley had to share. 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
11: When you were a child, you begged your parents to let you stay up late. 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
1: I found it amazing, and it's just so great to talk about Jesus and everything else while you're working and with your guests. It's really refreshing.
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0: Josiah Queen and Make Heaven Crowded. And I guess when we get there, there are going to be a lot of people, and some of them you'll recognise. There are many women who you'll find in heaven, and you'll know the stories. Sarah, nothing was too hard for God. Esther, God can turn a nobody into a somebody. Do you remember Hagar? Even in the wilderness, God was there. Elizabeth, you'll give birth to greatness. Rahab, your past doesn't matter. Mary, it shall be unto you according to God's word. Hannah, God answers prayers. Martha, dead things can live again. Ruth, it's not over until God says it's over. And Dorcas, God never forgets. Well, when we get to heaven, we can chat with them all and ask them how they feel about it.
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6: This week, we're looking at on earth as it is in heaven. That is God's will for you, God's plan for you. It's in the Lord's Prayer. On earth as it is in heaven, to pray in that direction. God wouldn't ask us to pray in that direction if it was an impossibility. It must be possible. It is talking about revival conditions where God pours out His Spirit in amazing ways. The prayer meeting revival, 1857 to 1860, is an incredible revival that swept across America. They say ignited at least 2,000 revivals. 2,000 revivals. In New York, a man by the name of Jeremiah Lanphier, a lay missionary, was greatly burdened for souls. Just one man. Most days he was in a lecture room of an old Dutch church on Fulton Street. He invited eventually people to join him at 12 o'clock. At 12:20, there was no one there. Eventually, six people came. The next week, October the 14th, 1857, a huge financial crash. Thousands lost their jobs and people started to attend the prayer meetings. The Fulton Street Hall grew too small. They had to move to the largest hall in the city, seating 4,000 people. Many businessmen and workers would take their lunchtime to attend the hour of prayer. Within 6 months, they reckon between 10 and 30,000 people were praying every day in 20 different prayer meetings. For a time, would you believe, they estimated that in New York, 10,000 were being converted every week. That's the power of prayer. In just over 2 years, they say 1 million were saved and another 1 million Christians were set on fire. And this awakening impacted every area of business life, college life, home, family. Many people got right with God, began to deal honestly. Debts that were decades old were repaid. Imagine that. Debts decades old, repaid. Crime rate dropped. It became, the awakening became known as the prayer meeting revival. Why? Because from its beginning, it was marked by fervent prayer. I believe, here we are, right now it's 2026, that we're living in one of the most exciting times in the history of the church. The reason I say that is the prayers of 2,000 years, if not more, are accumulating. The bowls of heaven are being filled and will soon be poured out. What will that be? It will be the days of heaven upon earth. But none of us will be able to take any credit because millions, tens of millions, have prayed over the last millennia. Spurgeon wrote to Martin Luther, who was used by God to bring the Reformation that changed the course of the church, justification by faith and not of works, which had corrupted the church. But he said this, Spurgeon said, Luther was not the only one who brought the Reformation. Hundreds cried out in secret in the cottages of the Black Forest, in homes in Germany, on the hills of Switzerland. There were hearts breaking for the Lord's appearing in the palaces of Spain, in the dungeons of the Inquisition, among the canals of Holland, in the green lanes of England. The point being, hundreds, thousands were praying all over the place, everywhere. No one person can take the credit for this. People have pulled their prayers together over many, many years. Many would be crying out, Lord, how long? There were bitter lamentations. And the same is true today. Believers across the globe, in every nation, are crying out to God for the days of heaven upon earth. We are here in the great Southland of the Holy Spirit. And I believe that the time is coming in the not very distant future where the prayers of thousands of years are going to be answered. God will pour out his Spirit in an unprecedented way, and we'll experience a great revival, literally the days of heaven upon earth. I can't wait.
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7: 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Overnights with Gary on Rima.

Natalie Lane and The Long Way. Good morning. It's the middle of the week. It's Wednesday. Home group tonight, maybe. Is it your turn to bring the sausage rolls? Sausage rolls. I'd love to go to a home group with someone and bring sausage rolls.

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I'm amazed by where I stand. Your cross is the proof. The love made the first move.

0: keeping you in the know. This is Rima News.
1: In this update, Nicola Willis says the government can only do so much to limit inflation. Annual inflation has reached 4.1%, up from 3.1% 3 months ago, almost entirely due to surging fuel and energy costs. The finance minister says domestically driven inflation is coming down, but international effects are out of our hands.
2: I do not control Donald Trump. I do not control the Ayatollahs. If I could, I would do everything I could to bring peace to our land so that you had cheaper prices at the pump.
1: A Māori landowners network says iwi council partnerships improve local decision making. The government has announced more change to its Resource Management Act reforms, with a plan to throw out mana whakahono arohe, which were allowed under the current RMA. It's arguing they've gone beyond their intended scope into co-governance territory. Tai Rāwhiti Whenua Charitable Trust Chief Executive Hilton Collier says the deals help avoid future disagreements on land and water usage.
3: Always better to be having these discussions when we're at a time of peace, not in a time of war, metaphorically speaking.
1: The Attorney General says the report on Tom Phillips and his children is likely to need redacting before it's released publicly. The inquiry's goal was identifying whether government agencies took all possible steps to protect the Phillips children, who lived on the run with their father in Morokopa bushland for 4 years until he died in a police shootout. Chris Bishop says he aims to publicly release the report by mid-August, but any law change would take longer.
4: Highly unlikely it would be able to be done before the election. Almost impossible. But also it may not call for legislative change.
1: Cutting the wait for the election result is behind the government's changes to voter enrolments. For the first time, people won't be able to enrol on election day, with the cut-off set for October the 25th, 2 weeks before voters head to the polls. Labour says the change would make it harder for people to vote. Justice Minister Paul Goldsmith says the official result used to take about 2 weeks, but without these changes, this year's could have taken up to four.
5: Because we've got all these late enrolments leading to a complicated arrangement, which is what the officials warned would happen when Labour made the change, and that's why we're winding it back.
1: Sport now, and in Commonwealth Games news, the first New Zealand athletes have been welcomed into the new era of the Games, with no rugby sevens, hockey or squash, among others, on this year's program after the Games were rescued by Glasgow. The Kiwi team stands at just over 100. There's also no central athletes' village, with existing hotels and accommodation hubs being used. Chef de mission Nigel Avery says they welcomed the gymnastics team into the camp with a special welcome and haka.
6: And so it's something that sort of glues us together, a real true sense of belonging for the group.
1: In rugby league, the Warriors have named an unchanged 17 to face the Bulldogs in Sydney on Saturday night. Centre Rocco Berry has been named on an extended bench as he chases his first appearance of the year after a run of injuries. Weather around the country now for Northland, Auckland and the Coromandel Peninsula. Those areas can expect a few showers today. Bay of Plenty and Taupo, fine, apart from some morning cloud. Waikato to the Kapiti coast, also Tomaranui and Taihape. It's going to be partly cloudy. Expect the odd shower about coastal Waikato and Waitomo today. Gisborne to Wairarapa, also Wellington. It's going to be a nice fine day for those areas. Buller to Fiordland. You can expect rain in Fiordland to spread north this morning. It could be heavy and will be followed by showers. Nelson, Marlborough, Canterbury and Otago except for Clutha. It'll be partly cloudy. Expect isolated showers south of Christchurch mostly this morning. Southland and Clutha, there'll be cloudy periods, some scattered showers that will clear this afternoon. And for the Chatham Islands, mostly cloudy with showers arriving at evening time. That's news, sport and weather. I'm Tony Doe.
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0: From the Bible. 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
11: 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Today's Bible teacher is Chuck Missler, connecting the Bible to your life and the world around you. 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
8: I was with a Wall Street financier in New York, Jewish fellow, and we were talking about somehow we got into the Lifetime. I says, yeah, Bernie, you've got about 1,000 weekends left. He looked at me, kind of frowned. What do you mean? Well, you know, 3 score and 10, 20, you got figure 7 is a nominal actuarial number. That's about, isn't that about 1,000 weekends? Do your own arithmetic. And he really got disturbed. Because that, see, 20 years is academic. That sounds like something on a mortgage note or something. See? But, you know, 1,000 weekends, ooh, you can almost make a paperclip chain and take one off each time a weekend goes by. You know? I don't know if you did that in college, how many days to the Army-Navy game or something, you know, you make a paperclip chain. I saw him years later, many lawsuits later, and he came up to me. He says, I remember that 900 weekends maybe, huh? You know, and we talked about it a little bit. Anyway, how many weekends do you have left? We don't know. Maybe one, two, maybe several dozen. But the point is, we're reminded of Psalm 90, verse 12. Lord, teach us to number our nanoseconds. That's the Intel translation. Lord, teach us to number our days that we might apply our hearts to wisdom. Now, we have to rely. What can you rely on these days to do something meaningful? Only one thing, really, and that's the Lord's Word. It's interesting, as we plan careers, as we go out to conquer things, one of the most terrifying things, I think, in life is to pick a race and win it and discover you entered the wrong race. It's frustrating to enter a race and maybe not finish where you'd like. But what's even more frustrating is to discover that you may have put all your energies in the wrong race. Well, I could talk a lot about that one as someone who is a corporate venturer. But we'll just go on. That's verse 6. God continues. This is God speaking through Zechariah. But my words and my statutes, which I commanded my servants, the prophets, did they not take hold of your fathers? And they returned and said, like as the Lord of hosts thought to do unto us according to our ways and according to our doings, so hath he dealt with us. The word but up there is a strong adversative. God's word is permanent, unchangeable, immutable. Now we need, as we talk about these things, also to make another distinguishing thing. I feel moved to make another comment. And that is, let's distinguish between the weakness and the fragility of God's servants. And that includes televangelists and pastors. One of the most disturbing things that sometimes shakes us to our core is when major names fall some way and stumble. It's amazing how we as a body insist that our pastors be sinless and perfect. And they obviously aren't. And it's tragic when people of note stumble. And we need to distinguish between our own fragility and the abiding veracity of God's word and the eternal effectiveness of the message that these prophets bring. And did not my words overtake your fathers? See, he's almost... The model that comes to our mind in our culture is a highway patrolman pulling you over for some infraction. And the Word of God is like pulling a speeder over. He will nail us with precision for any of our infractions. And we need to understand that. By the way, the word overtake that's used to overtake here is a direct quote from Moses in Deuteronomy 28, but we'll go on. Now, there are many external symbols, especially in the Old Testament, of turning back to God, such as wearing sackcloth. We see that in Jonah, Nehemiah, Daniel, Joel, Isaiah. We see references to that. Also, sitting on ashes. We see that in Esther, as well as Daniel, Isaiah, elsewhere, and of course, Job. What's far more important than rending our clothes is rending our hearts. God is looking for broken hearts. Broken hearts. There's an expression in the Navy, a turn 1-8. You know what a turn 1-8 is? When you do relative turns, it's always in tens of degrees. So turn 1-8 is a turn 180. And most of us in our lives need to execute a turn 1-8, 180-degree repentance. Now we're going to get into, this is the preamble, this is setting the stage. Now we're going to get into the first of these eight visions. And some commentators like McGee and Luck and some of the others say there's really 10. I won't quarrel at it. It depends on how you divide certain things. The more conventional view is to see these as a series of 8 visions. But they're all in one night. This must have been a heavy evening. And they bridge the centuries between the rebuilding of the temple and when the kingdom is restored to Israel. Now, do you remember in Acts chapter 1, about verse 6, where Jesus is ascending, just before they send the disciples, are you now going to restore the kingdom to Israel? And Jesus says, it's not for you to know the time and the seasons. He doesn't say he's not going to do it. It just wasn't their concern at that time. He is going to restore the kingdom to Israel. That's yet future. From the rebuilding of the temple, which is going on at this time, to the end, these prophecies, these visions, these eight visions are going to encompass that period of time. I believe that's why they were given all at one night. These are not a disconnected set of random subjects. They are connected. And that is the unifying theme among them. Each one of these visions will have the same pattern. There'll be a description of things seen, a question of a nearby angel of what does it mean, and an explanation. Straightforward enough. Now, let's start at verse 7. This is going to be what's called the vision of the horse rider and the myrtle trees. There's a red horse with a rider on it, and he's among some myrtle trees. And verse 7. Upon the 4th and 20th day of the 11th month. Now, let me stop right there. I have no idea why the Holy Spirit gave us that precision. But I am fascinated with it because so many things happen on the 24th day of some month in the Bible, if you watch for it. Why is it? I don't know. I do believe somewhere along the way, somebody, maybe it's one of you, will make a discovery as to why that date is so significant. I don't believe there's anything trivial in God's word. It's here for a reason. Upon the 4th and 20th day of the 11th month, which is the month of Shebat. Now, Shebat is the Babylonian label for that month. Bear in mind, they just came out of captivity, so they picked up vocabulary from Babylon. Shebat. In the 2nd year of Darius came the word of the Lord unto Zechariah, the son of Berechiah, the son of Iddo, the prophet, saying. Now, this would have been on our calendar, February 15th of 519 B.C. And Shebat, of course, is the Babylonian 11th month adopted by the Jews after the exile. This date was about 5 months after the building of the temple was resumed, Haggai chapter 1 and 2. 3 months after Zechariah's first prophecy. That's the one in a few verses back. And it's 2 months after Haggai's last prophecy. Now, interestingly enough, and I think I'll leave this, once we've gone through the eight prophecies, I'll show you a pattern among the eight. But I believe they're in a chiastic pattern. And that may be hard to describe to you verbally. I will do a graphical presentation when it comes up later. This is the first of the eight. It'll mean more for you when you've seen all eight prophecies. Then we'll try to put them in perspective. Anyway, let's get to verse 8. I saw by night, and behold. Now, there's an exclamatory style to the structure here. I saw by night, and behold, a man riding upon a red horse. And he stood among the myrtle trees that were in the bottom. And behind him, there were red horses, speckled and white. Now, these other horses have riders, I believe, but they're implied, not express. And that's, it seems, to put our attention on the lead rider. One of the questions in our mind is, who is the rider of the red horse? What does it mean? And why is he among myrtle trees? And what do you mean they were at the bottom? Now, incidentally, he says, I saw by night. He's awake. This is not a dream. This is a vision. There's a difference. He's awake. He's as applied by his questions. He's going to interrogate an angel about what's going on here. Now, the man riding the red horse apparently was the leader, and he's receiving reconnaissance reports from the rest. We'll see as these verses unravel here. And he is seen standing, but what that implies, he's astride, like he's standing in the saddle. He's expectant. He will be identified in verse 11, it'll turn out, as the angel of the Lord. Now, if you've done your homework in the Old Testament, that phrase will ring to you familiar. There are angels all through the Scripture, good ones and bad ones. But the angel of the Lord is a very unique phrase. It first occurs in Genesis 16, verse 7, and it is there clearly the angel of Yahweh, angel of Jehovah. And in Exodus 23, God's name was in this one. He's identified with Yahweh in a number of places. I'll put all the references in the notes that accompany the tape, but the net of it is, this, most scholars recognize angel of the Lord as a designation for a pre-incarnate appearance of Jesus Christ, the second person of the Trinity. It's what some people call a theophany, which is a fancy name for an appearance of the second person of the Trinity in the Old Testament, in the role here, if you will, of a messenger, the angel of the Lord. Now, don't confuse him with the angel that talks with Zechariah. You'll discover if you watch very carefully the subsequent verses, there's really two angels. There's the angel of the Lord, that's the leader on this red horse, and the angel that talked with, there's another angel sort of acting as an interpreter or commentator to Zechariah. And we'll see that that the angel is talking with him in verse 8, chapter 2, verse 3, chapter 4, verse 1 and 5, and chapter 5, verse 5, and chapter 6, verse 4. You'll see him come along all the way. Now, why is he riding a red horse? Different views. Red seems to suggest war and judgment. We see that come up in Revelation 19. Now, there Jesus shows up riding a white horse, but he's dripping. He has a vesture dipped in blood. When you see the second coming of Jesus Christ described by Isaiah in chapter 63, first four verses, who is this that's coming from Edom? That looks like he's been stepping in the winepress. You know, he's drenched with the blood of his enemies. Strange, strange labels, not familiar to us unless you read in your homework in the Old Testament. So the red is suggestive of that. Now, the white horse, that we find we got a number of different horses here. We got white, which typically is assumed to be righteousness, mercy, or peace, something like that. But then there's some of these horses that are speckled, sorrel, tawny, translated brown. Some, that word is, we're not sure what it means. These are guesses, the speckled or tawny or sorrel. You find those in different translations because it's only used here in the Old Testament. What that word really meant in the days of Zechariah is a subject of scholastic inquiry. But you notice that I believe the angel of the Lord is not on a white horse, so it doesn't get confused with Revelation chapter 6. That's a whole other thing. So, see, if he was on a white horse, people in Revelation 6 would jump to the conclusion that must be the angel of the Lord, where clearly in Revelation 6 it's the Antichrist posing. So that's why there's I suspect, part of the dynamics here. Now, the present participle here is used. It means the riders were in the act of riding at the time of the vision. It's a present participle. They're riders, I think. They're only implied. It never says there are any riders on these other horses, but we sort of assume they are. The portrayal seems to be that they're out gathering information for the leader, and he is receiving the reports, in effect. Now, Christ is said to be among the myrtle trees. Now, the myrtle, or Hadassah in the Hebrew, is a shrub that's very indigenous to Israel. It happens to be the same name as the Jewish version of the name of Esther. And it's an indigenous shrub that grew all over, so it became a popular label for Israel itself. And also it was prominent in the Feast of Tabernacles. It was one of the trees that were used to construct booths in the celebration of the Feast of Tabernacles. You find that in Nehemiah 8 and also in Leviticus 23, where those things are discussed. So it's suggestive of the millennium. And yet it's in the hollow, is what it really says, or a low point, Metzula, the deep place, a low ravine. This was the low time in their history. And where is Christ at that time? Among them is the portrayal. They're at a low point. He's among the myrtle trees, which is symbolic of Israel, and he's receiving these reports. And then verse 9 says, "Then said I, O my Lord, what are these? And the angel talked with me." In fact, it doesn't actually say talked with me. The Hebrew actually says talked in me. Somehow he's communicating with him more directly than just audibly. "Said unto him, I will show thee what these be." Now this interrogation element is present in each of the eight visions. And again, don't assume that the angel is talking with him is the angel of the Lord. Those are two different things. So, verse 10, "And the man that stood among the myrtle trees answered and said, These are they whom the Lord hath sent to walk to and fro through all the earth." Their job was to reconnoiter and patrol the events, movements, and happenings on the earth. Now, this is interesting to me. I don't know this to be true, but I wouldn't be a bit surprised. There is a parallel here with the seven eyes that we will see later in chapter 3 and 4, and then also in Revelation chapter 5, verse 6, where the seven eyes are a way of describing Jesus Christ. Also, this going to and fro is a phrase, if you pick up the scripture, that's what Noah's raven did when he left the ark. And that's what the Lord himself did in 2 Chronicles 16, and that's also what Satan is indicated as doing in Job chapter 1 and 2, looking to and fro to see who he could accuse, and so on. Verse 11, then answered the angel of the Lord that stood among the myrtle trees. See, there it tells you that it was the angel of the Lord being the writer. And said, we have walked to and fro through the earth, and behold, all the earth sitteth still and is at rest. Now, if you read that verse naively, that sounds great. Gee, there's peace on the earth. Isn't that wonderful? Not when you understand what they have been led to believe was God's plan. Because I thought God was going to judge all these nations that are abusing them. Everything's quiet. That verse is viewed by most the scholars as being a tone of disappointment on the part of Israel. And verse 12, then the angel of the Lord answered and said, O Lord of hosts, how long will thou... Now, this is the angel of the Lord addressing the first person of the Trinity. Okay? How long wilt thou not have mercy on Jerusalem and the cities of Judah, against which thou hast had indignation these 70 years? And see, the return of the exiles was not fulfilled yet. If you look at the prophecies that talk about the return to the land, there's a lot of things that hadn't happened yet. They're happening in our day, by the way. That's why this is so timely for all of us. Because he's pointing out that the return that's described, you'll find this return described in Jeremiah 25 and 29. I won't take the time in the interest of making progress here to go into it, but that prophecy hasn't been fulfilled yet. There's much more to come. The prophecies in Jeremiah 25 and 29 are being fulfilled today and still incomplete. Nation Israel reformed May 14th of 1948. The return of biblical Jerusalem, the old city, to Israel in June of 1967. And now the U.S. is forcing Israel into the so-called peace process. And all these things are continuing as we speak. And one of the questions you need to ask yourself, I wonder how long we can poke our finger in the eye of God before His promise is finally realized. And what part of that promise involves Ezekiel 38 and 39 and the impending invasion of Israel. Now, by the way, I'm going to suggest as we go, I'll just try to let you know where we're headed. These eight visions, I believe, will parallel what happens in Revelation chapter 5 on. And we'll see, you can make that parallel yourself as we go. These visions are a prelude to the unleashing of calamities that will be the prerequisite to Israel's restoration in the millennial blessing. God is going to restore Israel, but there's much to be done in advance. Verse 13, the Lord answered the angel that talked with me with good words and comfortable words. In other words, we're going to discover there are three declarations coming and four words of comfort. Verse 14, so the angel communed with me, said, cry thou, saying, thus saith the Lord of hosts, I am jealous for Jerusalem and for Zion with a great jealousy. That's the first key declaration. This is the focal point of this prophecy, this first of the eight, that God is watching, He's keeping score, He's jealous and zealous for Jerusalem. And again, the word is kana'a, it's from an Arabic root, kana'a, which it means to become very red. So God is not watching this in a detached intellectual way, He's watching the apple of His eye. And we need to remember that as we read our papers. And we watch the chicanery that's going on in Israel as we do this study. Now, God has spoken of His jealous or zealous in many places, right in the middle of the Ten Commandments, Exodus 20, verse 5, Exodus 34, Deuteronomy 5, a lot of places. Let's move on. Verse 15, and I am very sore displeased with the heathen that are at ease, for I was but a little displeased, and they helped forward the affliction. Now, God is exceedingly angry with

left the Holy of Holies, hovered over the porch, went over to the eastern gate, hesitated, went up to the Mount of Olives, and then ascended. The glory of the Lord physically left the temple prior to its destruction. And Ezekiel describes that. And this is kind of remote to our thing, yours and mine, but one of the aspirations or hope of Israel was that the Messiah was to return, the glory of the Lord would return, and that is here declared. And the second temple that they were building was just a partial fulfillment. There's a promise of a temple they'd never seen. That's in Ezekiel chapter 40 through 48, details that. That's yet future. And Zechariah will have much more to say about that when we get to chapter 2. Now, Jerusalem's boundaries will expand. The ravaging of the Babylonians in 586 BC, the Romans in 70 AD, notwithstanding, a surveyor's line would be stretched out, is the expression used. But that implies an enlargement, if you will, of the city of Jerusalem. Verse 17. Cry yet, saying, thus saith the Lord of hosts, my cities through prosperity shall yet be spread abroad. And the Lord shall yet comfort Zion, and yet shall yet choose Jerusalem. Even though there's prosperity, there's going to be a diaspora. They're going to be spread abroad. And the Lord shall yet comfort Zion. That's, again, yet future. Verse 4. God would once again choose Jerusalem is one of the key thoughts here. It's interesting, even the book of Romans, chapter 11, verse 25, it says, the gifts and calling of God are irrevocable, or the way it's expressed, are without repentance, which is a strange way maybe to our ears. The gifts and calling of God are without repentance, are irrevocable. God chose Jerusalem. They're in big trouble now, and they're still in big trouble today. But the promise of God, and that's what God is expecting us to rely on, is that he will once again demonstrate his choice of Jerusalem. Now, you and I say, gee, what's that got to do with us? Remember how the book of Romans presents us. We are presented as the wild branches grafted in to the olive tree. So we're grafted in. So you and I, if we are grafted in, should derive some comfort from what comforts Israel. Now, I should point out something to you. Here is where chapter 2 ends, in the Hebrew. The Hebrew divisions are a little different than our English. And this may be a sign of relief because we'll break it here. We'll carry the rest of the chapter as part of our next exploration. Because I've dragged you through the rather tedious background of history before we get into the real meat here. But we have encountered the introduction to the book, the first few verses, and then this first of eight visions, the rider among the myrtle trees. And we'll obviously continue attacking one by one each of the visions, which each will be illuminating its own right, but when you put them all together, give you a whole overview from the temple period of that time until the establishment of God's kingdom on the planet Earth. Now, as you look at all of this, I presume that one of the things that draws us into the book of Zechariah is his remarkable insights that we're going to see surface in the text. Amazing, amazing predictions that are right on target. But the real value of the book, maybe not what draws us initially, but the real value of the book is to lay out in front of us not only the political issues that are facing the world today, but also the spiritual issues that affect every one of us that are part of his kingdom. So let's stand for a closing word of prayer. Well, Father, we just praise you for who you are. We thank you, Father, that your word is true. And we thank you, Father, that you've seen fit to lay out in advance what you are about to do. We thank you, Father, for this opportunity to explore your word in the writings of Zechariah. We pray, Father, that you would indeed draw each of us into this text and reveal what you would have for us through the ministry of your Holy Spirit. We commit, Father, before you the time ahead to gather together to devour your word. That your words were found and we did eat them, the prophet says. Well, Father, we desire that same meal. And we pray, Father, that you would illuminate your text to us, that we might behold what you would have of us in response.

0: response in the days ahead. As we commit ourselves before you, indeed, in the name of Yeshua, our Lord and Savior, in whose name we pray. Amen.
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0: It is almost a quarter to six. Here's a powerful prayer to begin your day. Heavenly Father, thank you for waking me up today and reminding me that your mercy is new every morning. Even when life feels uncertain, I choose to trust you because you have never abandoned me. When my heart is heavy, be my peace. When I feel weak, be my strength. When I cannot see the way forward, be the light that guides every step I take. Lord, help me release every fear, every burden, and every worry into your hands. Fill my heart with hope that cannot be shaken and faith that will grow stronger throughout every trial. Protect my family. Bless the work of my hands. Open the doors that you've prepared for me. Let my life reflect your goodness so that others may see your love through me. I believe that you're working behind the scenes even when I cannot see it. In Jesus' name, I pray that at quarter to six on this Wednesday morning, the 22nd of July. Amen.
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6: The Holy Spirit always wants to cooperate with us. This leads us to another area of misunderstanding which must be cleared up. A careful study of the New Testament makes it clear that God has made full provision to meet every need of every believer in every area of our being and in every aspect of our experience. As clear proof of this, we can cite two very powerful verses from the New Testament. Firstly, in 2 Corinthians chapter 9, verse 8, we are told, "And God is able to make all grace abound towards you, that you, always having all sufficiency in all things, have an abundance for every good work." Then, in 2 Peter chapter 1, verse 3, "His divine power has given to us all things that pertain to life and godliness, through the knowledge of him who called us by glory and virtue." These verses reveal that God's grace and power combined with the knowledge of Jesus Christ have already made complete provision for every need of the believer. No need can ever arise which God has not already made a perfect provision through Jesus Christ. If we go on to consider the various parts of God's total provision for the believer, we find that they are manifold and that one part of God's provision is not a substitute for any other part. It is here that so many believers make a serious mistake. They try to make one part of God's provision serve as a substitute for some other part. But God never intended it to be that way, and so it doesn't work. As a practical example of God's provision for the believer, we can consider Paul's list of spiritual armor, which is given in Ephesians chapter 6, verse 11. Paul says, "Put on the whole armor of God." And again in verse 13, "Therefore, take up the whole armor of God." In both these verses, Paul emphasizes that, for full protection, the Christian must put on the complete armor, not just a few parts of it. In the next four verses, Paul lists the six items of armor, the girdle of truth, the breastplate of righteousness, the shoes, the preparation of the gospel, the shield of faith, the helmet of salvation, the sword of the Spirit. The Christian who puts on all six items of armour is fully protected from the crown of their head to the soles of their feet. But if they omit only one part of the armour, their protection ceases to be complete. For example, if a Christian puts on all the other five items but leaves off the helmet, they are likely to be wounded in the head. Once wounded there, their ability to make use of the rest of the armour will be impaired. Conversely, a Christian might put on the helmet and all the rest of the armour for the body but omit the shoes. In this case, their ability to march over rough ground would be affected and their total usefulness as a soldier would be impaired. Or again, a Christian might put on all five items of defensive armour but fail to carry the sword. In this case, they would have no means of keeping the enemy at a distance or wielding an active attack against them. We see, therefore, that for full protection, a Christian must put on all six items of armour which God has provided. We cannot omit any one piece and expect that another piece will serve as a substitute. God does not intend it that way. He has provided a complete set of armour and expects the Christian to put all of it on. Here's a prayer you may like to say. Father, thank you for the wonderful complete protection that I can enjoy in the struggle of life for the complete armour. Help me to be alert to not only be completely covered, but also to use it daily. Amen.
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7: So you're awake. 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
1: In this update, authorities are trying to figure out what chemical led to 10 homes in the northern Waikato town of Tuako having to be evacuated last night. A large amount of the mystery substance entered drains near the water treatment plant. Firefighters spent the evening flushing the drains until atmospheric readings showed the air quality around the drain had returned to safe levels. Residents were allowed to return to their homes after 10 p.m. Fire and Emergency says the nature and source of the chemical has not yet been established. There's no impact on drinking or storm water. Many businesses have yet to pass on their higher diesel and petrol costs. Annual headline inflation's risen to 4.1% due to surging fuel prices, up from 3.1% 3 months ago. But after factoring out fuel, energy and food, underlying core inflation has actually fallen to 2.5%, down slightly from 2.6% 3 months ago. Economist Cameron Baggery says the Reserve Bank will be looking at further OCR hikes to bring down core inflation even more.
2: They're going to be a little bit wary in regard to the flow and effect of higher fuel prices, with that starts to feed into core inflation.
1: Police are carrying out one final search for a man in Rotorua today who's the sole suspect in the death of his 74-year-old mother. Karen Gilbert Palmer was found dead in her Paihia Tua home last October, and Jeremy Robertson's car was later found abandoned in Rotorua's Green and Blue Lakes area. Police believe he's dead given there's been no activity on his bank accounts or mobile phone and no evidence he's living rough. Do we need more independent oversight of government spending? The Institute for Democratic and Economic Analysis argues the country has an abysmal performance in evaluating taxpayer-funded public programs. The independent think tank suggests that poor performance limits the ability of politicians and the public to know how well these programs work. Research Director Max Rashbrook says the recently created Australian Centre for Evaluation is a promising model we could follow.
3: It is tasked with both evaluating public programs and trying to create a culture of evaluation right across the Australian public service.
1: Prosecutors have told a London court a man accused of murdering former UK government minister Anne Widdecombe struck her 21 times on the top of her head with a hammer. They said a camera inside the 78-year-old's home had captured the incident. Joshua Kerry, a 28-year-old from Northern England, has been remanded in custody until his next court appearance on October 9. Gisborne's focused on growing as a tourism destination as Rhythm and Vines says goodbye after 24 years. The music festival's moving from Waiohika Estate to a new undisclosed location after one final hurrah at the end of the year. CEO of the region's Economic Development Agency, Trust Tairawhiti, Doug Jones, says the festival's brought countless benefits, but now the region has other goals.
4: Our focus is continuing to grow visitation, and it's a destination that people want to visit, not just on New Year's Eve, but hopefully across the year.
1: In sport, Remco Evenepoel has won stage 16 on the Tour de France, a 26.1-kilometre time trial around Loch Lomond near Geneva.
5: The Red Bull Bora Hansgrohe rider looking to give Belgium a huge victory on Belgian National Day. He's going to smash the time.
1: He completed the route in 32 minutes and 19 seconds to shave 28 seconds off four-time champion Tadej Pogačar's overall lead, as you heard on Sky Sport. Warriors League coach Andrew Webster's named an unchanged side to face the Bulldogs in Sydney on Saturday after their 8-point NRL win over the Dragons. That's news and sport. I'm Jodie Gill.
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7: Short forecast on a Wednesday morning for Northland, Auckland and Coromandel. Cloudy periods and a few showers today. Waikato, Waitomo, Bayoplenty and Taupō. There's areas of morning cloud and frosts, but then it's fine. But the odd coastal shower will return around Waikato and Waitomo. Cloudy periods for Taranaki, Tomaranui, Taihape all the way down to Kapiti. And for Gisborne to Wairarapa, also Wellington, Nelson and Marlborough, it's a fine weather day. Just a little frost to start the morning. Bullet to Fiordland, cloudy periods and scattered showers, some possibly heavy this morning. Turning to rain about Fiordland tonight. Canterbury and Otago, except Clutha, mostly cloudy with a few morning showers south of Christchurch, becoming fine this afternoon. Lastly, for Southland and Clutha, a few showers becoming confined to the south coast and Stewart Island this morning, and fine spells are increasing inland.
8: From the Bible, religion that God our Father accepts as pure and faultless is this: to look after orphans and widows in their distress and to keep oneself from being polluted by the world. Words to live by on Rema.
7: And those are words you'll find in James 1, verse 27.
0: Starting your day on the bright side with Andrew and Becky on Rema.
7: All right, Wednesday morning dance party, let's go. In your lounge, let's do it.
9: Middle of the week.
7: You're on the bright side with Andrew and Becky.
9: Gosh, I love a Wednesday.
7: Yeah.
9: I'm sorry, but Tuesday some days is a hard day for me. But Wednesday, I feel more at peace. I don't know what it is about a Wednesday some days.
7: I was a good boy and made sure I did some exercise yesterday when I got home.
9: Oh, see.
7: I've been off the wagon for about a week, so, you know, you just kind of...
9: gotta jump back on.
7: Exactly right.
9: I just had one of those days where everything went after everything and I remember getting into bed going, well, I feel like I got nothing done today, but it's just one of those things.
7: I think that's been us for the last, like, week or so. So literally, like, 2 or 3 days in a row now, we're just like, you know what? Let's give ourselves a pass.
9: Mm.
7: And usually, you know, you give yourself the weekend for that. But if you've got to make it a Monday, Tuesday thing instead.
9: Yeah, that's cool too. I am just counting down, very excited, but our family is like, the end is in sight for Michaela's school production.
7: Oh, yes.
9: And once that's over, I feel like life will calm down again.
7: All right.
9: Yes, there we go. Anyway, school productions though, how good were they?
7: We need to do something about that.
9: You said yesterday that you were an Oliver.
7: I was. Something of a tragic tale behind that, in fact.
9: Okay,
7: so
9: all right.
7: You're right, we'll have to come back to it.
9: Save that one for another day then. Oops.
7: Something not so tragic, maybe more triumphant later on this morning.
9: Oh, yes, Solomon's Dilemma. Can you solve it this morning? It's a bit of a riddle. Get your brain going early in the morning.
7: And of course, if you need prayer for anything going on, maybe you're in a school production this morning.
9: Yes, or you're getting ready for school exams. They've got those coming up too. Then we would love to pray for you. You can text us 8168, keyword Rema.
7: And of course, before all that, we're going to take a look at the headlines and... Yes, everybody was kung fu fighting.
9: Oh, yeah.
7: At the World Cup final, and there may or may not be consequences.
9: Good.
7: That and a few other stories after this from One Common and a live city. You're on the bright side with Andrew and Becky.

0: to you.
1: One Common and Alive City on Rima. That's Hold On To You. It's 10 minutes after 6.
2: Trending. The news Aotearoa has been searching for.
1: Time to discover what y'all have been curious about in the last 24 hours. What did you jump into Google, bang into the search bar, and greedily consume?
3: Okay. Well, we know.
1: We know. We know.
3: We
1: see what you've been Googling.
3: We know.
1: How many people have just a shiver of fear run to the back of their spine when we say that? We're going to start off with a little bit of football news. Of course, this is all to do with Argentina versus Spain. Now, if you thought the main story yesterday was that Spain won the World Cup, you'd be wrong.
3: Okay.
1: Because it's actually been more about the behaviour of the Argentinian team.
3: Naughty, naughty.
1: So naughty, in fact, that it looks like they're going to be investigated for their behaviour. This is what Sky News had to say.
4: FIFA is set to investigate the behaviour of Argentina after the final whistle at the World Cup final. Leandro Paredes was shown a red card for violent conduct after he grabbed and pushed Spanish players, including Eric Garcia and Gavi. Nahuel Molina attempted to knock over Rodri as the Manchester City midfielder celebrated winning the World Cup. And Argentina coach Roberto Ayala also appeared to try and punch Danny Olmo in the face. So Argentina are being investigated for that behaviour after the final whistle.
1: As they should be. Gosh, no team has gone from the highest of highs to the lowest of lows more than Argentina.
3: And the World Cup, I was just like, it was so good. It had such great stories about kindness and people coming together. Come on, lads.
1: Come on, lads.
3: I mean, I know it must be devastating when you've put all that work in. I get it, but
1: yeah, the problem
3: we're
1: is
3: adults.
1: They played like thugs through the whole tournament, though. This is kind of the concern that you know, having won the tournament the last time around, now everybody just saw the way they were playing the whole way through and was like, "What is going on with these guys?"
3: Okay. So, all right, see,
1: men behaving badly.
3: No. Yes, residents of Tuakau in the Waikato were evacuated after a large of an amount of unknown chemical entered the local wastewater, and the smell was terrible and not good. So a few houses were evacuated near the water treatment plant. The good old fire brigade and emergency came in, flushed the drains, did all that, set up a control centre with water care and the Waikato District Councils. They made sure it was all safe. They made sure the smell levels and the pollution in the air and fumes had dropped to safe levels and people were allowed back in. But that's a little bit of excitement for a Tuesday afternoon, isn't it?
1: Rather dramatic, isn't it?
3: I know, bless. So, yeah, they haven't said what it was.
1: Wow.
3: But people, 15 homes evacuated and, had to go out for a bit and then, wait till the smell died down.
1: All right. Well, last story then this morning, and I think for any parent, this is the kind of thing that's really going to resonate with you. So I can understand why Lucas Ranger Thailand detention has been so popular in the news over the last little while.
3: Okay.
1: Yes, he is now free from detention in a Thai jail after an incident at airport security.
3: What?
1: Yeah.
3: How old?
1: 18 years old.
3: Okay, all right.
1: First overseas trip, and he was basically going through security there and was detained. Now, in fact, he has now been released. So,
3: good.
1: You know, big smiles and all that kind of stuff. In fact, there's a very cute article on stuff.co.nz from his mum just saying, "I can't stop looking at him."
3: Oh, bless.
1: Yeah,
3: that's worrying. Okay. Right.
1: So, he was accused of stealing a woman's watch during a security bag check at the airport.
3: Oh.
1: And then, the rest is... Yeah. Well, quite a memorable story.
3: Yes. All right. Okay.
1: Yikes.
3: Mate, that's it. Especially on your first trip away. That's a bit scary.
1: It's all fun and games until you're detained in a Thai prison, as I've often said.
3: Yes.
1: So, I mean, again, in this case, it's looking like he's, you know, on his way back and all will be well, but goodness me.
3: Oh, there is prayer for that. And we are taking your prayer requests. Robert, I see yours. We'll be praying for you shortly. Robert would like to find a new place to live.
1: So great.
3: That's added. If you've got a prayer request, there's still time. You can text us 8168, keyword Rima.
1: It is The Bright Side on Rima. You're with Andrew and Becky.
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10: Perfect love drives out fear. From 1 John 4, verse 18. Research showing that love mindsets are the norm while fear mindsets are learned is revolutionary for scientists. But it's not new if you look at scripture. There is no fear in love, but perfect love drives out fear. From 1 John 4 verse 18. Over the past several decades, scientists have researched the anatomy and physiology of love and fear. These are two different systems, and at any one conscious moment, we will be operating in one or the other. Science is showing us that there is a massive unlearning of negative, toxic thoughts when we operate in love. We can unlearn negative fear. It is not part of our innate natural functioning. Recent neuroscientific research suggests that some of the chemicals the brain releases when we're operating in love, including oxytocin, can calm fear and worry, support the brain's capacity for positive change, and help us form healthier ways of thinking and connecting with others. This chemical also flows when we trust, bond, and reach out to others. So choosing to operate in love can literally drive out fear. Research also shows that when we do good things and reach out in love, endorphins and serotonin are also released. These detoxify our brains and increase our motivation and wisdom, helping us handle life better. We see the profound consequences of choosing between love and fear in Scripture. I have set before you life and death, blessings and curses. Now choose life. From Deuteronomy 30, verse 19. In Ecclesiastes 7, verse 29, we're told, God created people to be virtuous, but they have each turned to follow their own downward path. The choice is yours. Walk in fear or walk in love.
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0: Oh, well, I quite like this story, maybe because it's just a little bit close to our hearts, religious education, and, you know, it's in the country that I went to school, started school in.
1: Oh, okay. So,
0: the UK government is planning to include religious education in their new national curriculum.
1: Oh.
0: Now, this was previously decided at a local level, but under the new proposals, all schools would have to teach the content of the curriculum. The intent is to equip young people with the knowledge, understanding and values that religious education teaches.
1: Okay.
0: How good is that?
1: All right.
0: It got me thinking back to the people who used to come into our classes, Bible in schools back in the day.
1: What legends they were.
0: Oh, I know. I can still see Mr. Wilson. He was just the best. We'd come in on a Friday and teach us all these great things with the felt board.
1: Oh, let's not forget the felt board.
0: I loved a good felt board. Put the characters up on the felt board and, I loved it.
1: Good old time. Did you have the same RE teacher like the whole way through?
0: No, I did have different ones, but Mr. Wilson made an impression.
1: He was the best one.
0: Yeah, he was the one that I made an impression.
1: Yep.
0: Railway Primary, Standard 4, Mr. Wilson with the felt board.
1: Mr. Wilson and the felt
0: board. So good.
1: So look, you could be the next Mr. Wilson listening this morning.
0: I know. I'm sure Bible in Schools is still going and they always need people.
1: Well, they call it Launchpad now, don't they?
0: Yes, is that what it's called?
1: This is the current iteration of it in New

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1: We are praying after this from Bianca De Bruin. Nothing comes close to you. It is 6:25 on The Bright Side. You've got Andrew and Becky.

0: It is The Bright Side on Rima. You're with Andrew and Becky. It's 6:29.
1: Yes, we do love to stop and pray every morning, and you can get your prayer requests in at any time. You can text us 8168 keyword Rima, or you can put them on our prayer wall at rima.co.nz. Now, Raywin has done that. She says, please pray for me to secure a full-time job. I was made redundant 6 months ago and I've been seeking employment. I've had several positive interviews where employers have valued my skills and experience, but I haven't been selected yet. Oof. Please pray that the right opportunity will open and that I'll have favour with the right employer and that one of the jobs I will apply for come to fruition. Thank you for praying for me.
0: Wow, man, that's always tough, isn't it? Mm-hmm. When they say, hey, look, you're great and we love talking to you. We're not hiring you, but, you know.
1: Yeah.
0: Lord, we thank you for Raywin today and we thank you that her future is dependent on the favour that you give her. That is the unmerited goodness of God today. And Lord, as she applies and applies, faithfully doing what she can do, we pray that you would do.

0: do what only you can do in her life. Help her to connect with those who are going to see the value that she'll bring to their organisation. And Lord, we pray that that work would come her way. Lord, that would even have that little God wink about it, that little signature that says, hey, I know it's been tough, but I've been looking out for you this whole time. And you wouldn't be here if it wasn't for that journey that you've been on. So, Lord, we thank you for Raywin today. We thank you for her new job, and we praise you for that in Jesus' name.
1: Amen.
0: Amen. And then we've got to roll them a bit together in this morning. Had a couple more come through on the text.
1: Oh, great.
0: So Robert has said he needs to find a new flat. Could you please pray? And then Jessica's just come through in the last few minutes and said, can you pray for my theology essay due on Monday?
1: Okay. Can totally do that. No worries. Father God, we just lift up Jessica to you. We pray for this theological essay that needs to be done on Monday, that she would have the time to do it. Mm. There would be no distraction and she would be able to focus on what you're trying to say through this essay. We lift her up to you and we ask that you will guide her and keep her well.
0: Mm.
1: And then Father God, we just pray for Robert. Lord, we pray that he will find a new flat and a new house to live in.
0: Yeah.
1: And we pray that it will come soon and that there will be no stress and no pressure. We pray that he finds the perfect one and all the checks and references go well and that he will just see your hands in this process. We pray that the house will be filled with peace and joy and your presence. In Jesus' name, amen.
0: Amen. It is The Bright Side on Rema. You're with Andrew and Becky. Wednesday underway, and I know you might feel like you've already got a whole bunch of stuff to do, but bear with us. We're going to give you three things that maybe if you do those, the rest of the stuff you have to do might be a little bit easier. It's in our verse of the day, and it's up next.
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9: In this update, authorities are trying to figure out what chemical led to 10 homes in the northern Waikato town of Tuako having to be evacuated last night. A large amount of the mystery substance entered drains near the water treatment plant. Police are carrying out one final search for a man in Rotorua today who's the sole suspect in the death of his 74-year-old mother. Karen Gilbert Palmer was found dead in her Paihia Tua home last October. Police believe Jeremy Robertson is dead given there's been no activity activity on his bank accounts or mobile phone, and no evidence he's living rough. Prosecutors have told a London court a man accused of murdering former UK government minister Anne Widdecombe struck her 21 times on the top of her head with a hammer. Joshua Kerry, a 28-year-old from Northern England, has been remanded in custody until his next court appearance on October 9. Gisborne's focused on growing as a tourism destination as Rhythm and Vine says goodbye after 24 years. There will be one last hurrah this year. That's news.
2: Lifting your morning mood. This is The Bright Side with Andrew and Becky on Ringman.

0: Nation. Rest your weary heart.
1: It is The Bright Side on Rima. You're with Andrew and Becky.
2: Starting the day in the Bible, as we always do with the Bible Society verse of the day. Today we're going to Colossians.
1: Ooh.
2: Chapter 3, verse 16. Let the message about Christ in all its richness fill your lives. Teach and counsel each other with all the wisdom he gives. Sing psalms and hymns and spiritual songs to God with thankful hearts.
1: Ooh, that's almost a bit overwhelming this morning.
2: I know, lots to do. You've got to get through that.
1: All
2: so
1: right.
2: We'll break it down. It says, you know, let it fill us with all its richness.
1: Mm.
2: Teach and counsel each other. So this is where we need to be in community.
1: Yeah.
2: Yeah, we just need to be in community. Holding each other accountable, walking alongside each other, teaching each other, and having those discussions. We talked about this on our small group yesterday with Grant Harris. And then it says, sing psalms and hymns and spiritual songs with thankful hearts. You know, let's just praise God.
1: Just praise God.
2: I say.
1: Yep.
2: Three things to be doing today to add to the to-do list. But, you know, put them at the top and the rest of the to-do list, I think, would just be so much better.
1: That is a great way to look at doing it.
2: Oh, it is the Bible Society verse of the day. If you want to check it out, it's Colossians chapter 3, verse 16.
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0: Kate Thompson, that's what the cross is for. It is 6:44 on a Wednesday morning.
1: Solomon's Dilemma.
0: Dramatic pause.
2: I know. I feel like it's dramatic this morning. I don't like to talk myself up, but I might have outdone myself.
0: Wow.
2: Now, if I just cannot give it away, we have a winner.
0: Coin flip then.
2: Okay. Solomon's Dilemma. Yes, this is where we have the keys to the vault of the very wise man Solomon from the Bible.
0: And good thing he wrote everything down that he ever thought about. And then somehow we got the keys. Look, we just got connections. You could have done it too if you'd seen the ad on Trade Me.
2: Yeah.
0: The point is...
2: we've got them, and so we're going to put you to the test this morning. We think this is a question that Solomon might have been asked.
0: Yep.
2: Someone was being cheeky and thought, I can stump him.
0: Yep.
2: So here we go. The riddle is, I am a protector who sits on a bridge. Only one person can see through me while others can't. What am I?
0: Ooh. Sounds very, I don't know, medieval almost? Or like some kind of like Lord of the Rings style, you shall not pass scenario?
2: No.
0: Balrogs involved?
2: No.
0: Okay.
2: No orc were hurt in the making of this riddle.
0: That's great.
2: Yes. So the riddle this morning is, I am a protector who sits on a bridge.
0: Mm-hmm.
2: Only one person can see through me while others cannot.
0: And you're not a Balrog.
2: What am I?
0: 0508-474-362. Try that again. 0508-474-362. It's your turn.
2: Yes, it is your turn to figure out Solomon's dilemma this morning. I feel a bit like the cat that got the cream this morning. I am a protector who sits on a bridge. Only one person can see through me while others cannot. What am I?
0: 0508-474-362. Can you solve Solomon's dilemma this morning?
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0: It is The Bright Side on Rima. 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
1: Solomon's Dilemma.
2: Yes, here's the riddle for you this morning. We think Solomon might have been asked this. Solomon, the wise man from the Bible. I am a protector who sits on a bridge. Only one person can see through me while others cannot. What am I? Mm. I was like, quietly, the cat that got the cream this morning. And when I say quietly, I mean quietly because...
0: Well, it looks like it's been a very popular question.
2: It has been a very popular question.
0: And so we've got three people who are going to be joining us on the phone this morning.
2: Yes, we do.
0: We're going to see how they go.
2: Yes, we are. And so I was quietly confident with this one because I thought I did very well. I didn't give any clues away or anything like that. And I thought I've got people. I've stumped people this morning. But I say good morning to Sonia. Hello, Sonia.
3: Good morning. How are you?
2: Good morning to Frederica. Good morning, Frederica.
4: Good morning. How are you guys?
2: Good, thanks.
0: We're good.
2: Morning to Ruan. Good morning.
5: Good morning.
2: Okay.
0: Okay, look, guys, count of three on this one because I have a feeling you have similar answers. What is the answer to this dilemma this morning? Three, two, one.
4: Sunglasses.
0: Yeah, there
2: See?
0: You go.
2: See, the one morning I thought I'd come into my own. I'd finally got this competition sorted. I didn't give any clues away. I did big research.
0: Okay, guys,
2: and you guys smashed it.
0: Hang on a minute.
2: Congratulations.
0: I think we've got a workaround here, team. Are you guys ready for this?
4: Yeah.
0: All right, so for this one, we're going to do a tiebreaker question.
2: Oh, my goodness.
0: But
2: okay.
0: your name is the buzzer, okay?
4: Oh, okay.
0: Your name is the buzzer. So we'll just test through the buzzers quickly.
2: So... Sonia.
0: Very good. Okay. Frederica.
4: Frederica.
0: See, whose is working just great.
2: Ruan.
0: Okay. It's all working perfectly.
2: It's all working. So I'll ask a question and you've first one with their name through to who thinks they have the answer. Okay. It's really easy. It's true or false. True or false. If you're gonna take me this morning, I'm taking you on. Okay, true or false? The darker the lens, the better the UV protection on sunglasses. True or false?
4: False.
0: No, we need a buzzer. I need a buzzer.
4: Sonia.
0: All right, Sonia. Is it true or false this morning?
4: False.
0: She says false.
2: She says false. Congratulations, yeah.
0: Oh, there we go.
2: Congratulations to all of you, really. You're all up bright and early on a Wednesday morning, and yeah, I was like the cat that got the cream. So thanks, team.
0: Well done, guys. Ruan, had you heard that one before?
5: Yes. Not completely new, but yeah, I've heard a version of it.
0: I see.
2: See, I thought I stumped everyone. Like the whole bridge, I thought people were going to call the bridge, not the bridge of the nose. I honestly thought, I've got them.
4: That's what I thought at first. I went literal and I went, no, it's a riddle.
2: Okay.
4: And then I just thought, oh no, the bridge of the nose. Ooh. I wear glasses.
2: Okay, well, I will have to up my game. If any of you have a riddle, for tomorrow, then let us know.
4: Okay. All right, thanks, team.
0: Well done to the three of you this morning. But of course, Sonia, she took the tiebreaker today.
2: Yeah, she did. Congratulations to Sonia. Oh, always good.
0: Solomon's Dilemma plus one this morning.
2: Yeah, plus one.
0: There we go.
2: I'll see if I can take it back tomorrow.
0: Da-da-dum. She's committed, everybody. It is The Bright Side on Rima. You're with Andrew and Becky. After 7 o'clock...
2: Oh, here we go.
0: It is a return of the ultimate chip battle.
2: Yes, it is.
0: And the final semi-final round.
2: Yeah, we're in the semi-final round.
0: The final semi-final. There's probably got to be a better way to say that.
2: Yeah, we will. We'll figure that out. We haven't done the other semi-final, have we?
0: No, we did the first one, didn't we?
2: Okay, yeah. So we're in the semi-finals.
0: That's right.
2: We'll be all over it by the time we have to talk about it. But I do know it's salt and vinegar versus honey soy chicken.
0: That's after 7 on The Bright Side. You're with Andrew and Becky.

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1: In this update, the Attorney General's found a no body, no parole law change about to be debated by MPs would breach the Bill of Rights. The members' bill from National's Tom Rutherford would mean convicted murderers can only be released if they reveal the location of their victims' remains. Political reporter Ethan Griffiths has more.
2: Attorney General Chris Bishop's found it would lead to a form of arbitrary detention, as the justice system only allows continued imprisonment beyond a non-parole period to protect the community. He says it's a line call, but refusing to pinpoint remains doesn't mean a continued risk to the public. The three coalition parties and Labor have still confirmed they'll support the bill at first reading.
1: A push to bolster the country's economy as it falls short compared to others. A report by business think tank New Zealand Initiative ranks us against 28 other countries across areas like the environment, work and the economy. We sat at first place for labour force participation, but 20th for productivity and 22nd for trade openness. Rents are stalling, but owning and running a rental home is getting dearer. StatsNZ data shows rents are rising at the slowest rate in a quarter of a century. With more, business reporter Michael Sergal.
3: In the past year, rental costs have risen 0.5%, while rates have climbed 8.8%, and other expenses have also crept up. In the past decade, rental costs have risen 35%, but rates have surged almost 87%. The government says low rent inflation is a good thing, but the rise in rates shows why a rates cap is needed.
1: Hopes other events can see Gisborne's potential as Rhythm and Vines announces its move to a new undisclosed location. CEO of the region's economic development agency, Trust Tairawhiti, Doug Jones, says it's a tough blow but remains optimistic. He hopes someone else can see the opportunities the region offers. A sharp rise in demand for exam support is stretching schools' resources. NZQA data shows special assessment condition applications have tripled in the past decade, with more than 23,000 last year. The support can include extra time or rest breaks for students with learning or mental health needs. Secondary Principals Council Chair Steve McCracken says it's stressful for schools, with many still teaching junior students during exams. Prosecutors have told a London court a man accused of murdering former government minister Anne Widdecombe struck her 21 times on the top of her head with a hammer. They said a camera inside the 78-year-old's home had captured the incident. Joshua Carey has appeared at the Westminster Magistrates Court, charged with her murder. Sky News correspondent Amelia Harper says prosecutors have called it a planned and targeted attack.
4: Prosecutors allege Carey arrived at Anne Widdecombe's home in Devon, hit Anne Widdecombe over the head with the hammer. Her wallet was then taken before he then allegedly drove off.
1: The 28-year-old will be back in court in October. In sport, coach Ivan Cleary has addressed concerns about Penrith's pending roster juggle, which is headlined by contract uncertainty surrounding his son Nathan. The halfback is one of at least six players yet to commit beyond 2027, meaning they're currently free to negotiate with other teams from November 1. Cleary Senior says the Panthers' leadership are in contact with those concerned and he'll accept the outcome regardless.
5: We're pretty confident that we'll get our share of wins there. If we don't, then it won't be through lack of trying.
1: The West Indies have decided to field in the fifth and final dead rubber one-day cricket international against New Zealand and Barbados. The Black Caps have an unassailable 3-1 lead in the series. They're 6 without loss in the second over. That's news and sport. I'm Jodie Gill.
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8: Short forecast on a Wednesday morning for Northland, Auckland and Coromandel. Cloudy periods and a few showers today. Waikato, Waitomo, Bayoplenty and Taupō. There's areas of morning cloud and frosts, but then it's fine, but the odd coastal shower will return around Waikato and Waitomo. Cloudy periods for Taranaki, Tomaranui, Taihape, all the way down to Kapiti. And for Gisborne to Wairarapa, also Wellington, Nelson and Marlborough, it's a fine weather day. Just a little frost to start the morning. Bulleter, Fiordland, cloudy periods and scattered showers, some possibly heavy this morning, turning to rain about Fiordland tonight. Canterbury and Otago, except Clutha, mostly cloudy with a few morning showers south of Christchurch, becoming fine this afternoon. Lastly, for Southland and Clutha, a few showers becoming confined to the South Coast and Stewart Island this morning, and fine spells are increasing inland.
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8: And those words can be found in Deuteronomy 15, verse 10.
7: Mornings feel lighter on the bright side with Andrew and Becky on Rema.
8: Thanks for joining us. Somebody's broken something.
9: It's broken my headphones.
8: On the bright side. You're with Andrew and Becky, but not Becky's headphones.
9: Yeah, okay. Just go on without me.
8: All right, well, we'll try, but, you know, I'll tell my children of you. Yeah. We'll build a little monument. Do you remember Becky? Remember what happened to her?
9: Stop.
8: Oh, it was a shame, really, how it all ended.
9: I was doing so well.
8: It looked painful, too. Goodness me.
9: My pink headphones. Oh, well, let's see if they squeeze.
8: All right, how you doing now?
9: Hello.
8: You better?
9: Yay.
8: Yay. See? Crisis averted.
9: Is anyone else just clumsy and just, like, doesn't know how they break things?
8: Oh, all the time. Are you kidding me?
9: I can trip over thin air.
8: See, I have discovered in stark relief to my wife that I'm too aggressive with a lot of stuff. So
9: I wouldn't have said that.
8: Placing things down around the place, moving things around, it's like, whoop, bang, smack, crack. And I'm always getting these looks. Like, could you just be more careful with it? And the answer is obviously no. No, I cannot.
9: I feel like we need to put that to the test. Maybe I need to bring in a vase.
8: See, if I have to deliberately do it, I can be, you know, careful in
9: if
8: that
9: you focus
8: moment.
9: But
8: yep, if I'm just generally kind of moving about, it's crash, bang, boom, you name it. Which means it could be a wild show today. Who knows how it could all end?
9: Well, thanks for that. I'm sitting on the edge of my seat now.
8: You've been warned.
9: Hey, I'm excited because we're going to call the Heavenly Helpline this morning.
8: Yeah. Well, this is the number that we ring when we decide we need a little additional help with some of life's challenges.
9: And someone had something happen to them that's not very nice. So we're going to bring them into the studio, talk about that, and then see who from the Bible, besides from Jesus, because we know that Jesus is the winner
8: exactly.
9: At the end of the day,
8: right.
9: Who we would call for the Heavenly Helpline.
8: Yeah.
9: That's on the way shortly.
8: Let's just say it's a bit of automotive trouble with quite the difference.
9: Yes.
8: If you've had this happen, by the way, get ready to respond, because if this has happened to you...
9: We want to know.
8: It's the ultimate case of snap. Like, I don't know...
9: I would say it's quite... I would like to think it's quite rare.
8: Yep.
9: Okay, anyway, but before that, we've sorted our stuff out. We're good to go for the final semi-mile.
8: Yeah, we're good to go. We are good. We are set, baby. We are on fire.
9: We'll tell you with what next.
8: All right. It's the bright side on Rema. No mistakes were made this morning. Here's Sam Wesley, Living Water, 8 minutes after 7.

0: the Bright Side on Rima. You're with Andrew and Becky, 11 minutes after 7.
1: The ultimate chip battle is coming down to the pointy end of the battle. We have had a semi-final. I look back through my notes. Yes, Andrew was right. We have had a semi-final. The first one was Ready Salted versus Cheezels. Ready Salted took it out. Just. Okay, we thought it was going to be a pretty tight. So, today we are in the final semi-final.
0: The last of the last semi-finals.
1: Friday, we will see who joins Ready Salted in the ultimate. I'm sorry, people. I have to just stop for a minute. I cannot believe Salted got through to the ultimate.
0: It's a classic.
1: It is what it is.
0: It is a classic. And so, it is up to you over the course of the morning to get your votes in. 8168 with the first word, Rima. Our last semi-final, it's going to be salt and vinegar versus honey soy chicken.
1: Woo!
0: Are you surprised to see honey soy chicken in the final?
1: I was very surprised to see honey soy chicken in the final. Woo! I feel like it's sort of posh with your standard.
0: It is a bit.
1: And I'm very one-sided on this one, but I'm because I'm not going to influence anyone.
0: You say that. You'll
1: Andrew,
0: cave.
1: Move
0: You'll
1: on.
0: Cave.
1: Like, no,
0: You'll
1: I cave. Will, I will not.
0: I will not. I'm a picture of constancy and resolve.
1: So, you need to vote this morning. It is a bit of a laugh. It is a bit of a joke. The ultimate chip battle. Are you going for
0: salt and vinegar, or are you going for honey soy chicken? Get your votes in over the course of the morning. We'll have our semi-finalists secured by the end of the day, and then, of course,
1: we'll wrap it up at the end of the week with the finals.
0: Goodness me.
1: The final of finals, and it will be the final. And people are already texting through. I love this, saying, hey, can we battle chocolate bars next? What about your favourite burger? Oh, my goodness. Okay.
0: Look, there can be only one when it comes to chips, but, of course, there can be plenty more battles like this in future. 8168 with the first word, Rima, get your vote in this morning.
1: Yes. Are you voting for salt and vinegar or honey soy chicken?
0: Up next on Rima.
2: Operator. Information. Give me Jesus. Jesus on the line. Oh.
0: This is the number we phone when there's a problem that's too big for us. Who from the Bible would you call to solve a real head scratcher?
1: Yeah. One that I hope doesn't happen to many people, but it did happen to someone in our family. We're going to tell you about it.
0: Right next.
1: Oh, yeah.
0: It's on the Bright Side. You're with Andrew and Becky.
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8: I'm Katie Markar. Are there particular times of the year that bring you lots of joy, while others are more difficult? As Ecclesiastes says, to everything there is a season, and a time for every matter under heaven. Maybe you remember the bird's song, turn, turn, turn. There's a time for everything under heaven. Psalm 1 says that the person whose delight is in the law of the Lord is blessed, like a tree planted by streams of water, which yields fruit in its season. There's an important spiritual lesson here. Sometimes it feels like we have to produce fruit year in and year out. That's a recipe for burnout. There's a season for fruit, but there's also a season for rest. What spiritual season are you in now? Try to listen to what God is calling you to in this season of your life. No matter what season you're in, Psalm 1 reminds us that God watches over the way of the righteous. I'm Katie Markar from the theology program at the University of Otago.
3: This is The Bright Side, Andrew and Becky on Rhema.

0: It is The Bright Side on Rima. You with Andrew and Becky. It's 21 minutes after 7.
1: Operator.
0: The Heavenly Helpline. It's the number you call when things go wrong, and boy, do we have a story for you today.
2: Yes, we have asked the wonderful Tabs from Life FM to pop over to our studio and tell us what happened to you a good week ago.
3: It was about 2 weeks ago.
2: Okay,
3: now,
2: 2 weeks ago
3: I
2: now.
3: I still remember it very clearly.
2: It's still quite raw, people, so we will be praying at the end.
0: It's pretty odd. So look, while you're listening to this story, I want you guys to be thinking today, who from the Bible would be the on-call person? You know, the Heavenly Helpline.
2: Yep.
0: You pick it up, you give them a ring. Tabs.
2: Not Jesus. We know Jesus is the ultimate
0: That's
2: people.
0: Right. Yeah,
2: okay,
0: yeah,
2: we get that.
0: Yeah, one. Bible college out. You can't No, go on.
2: Okay, so what happened, Tabs?
3: So about 2 weeks ago, I went out for dinner on a Thursday night.
2: Mm-hmm.
3: It was in Newmarket. I thought I was going to park in the mall, but then I realised where I was going for dinner wasn't in the mall, so I found a side street to park on instead.
2: Nice.
3: Little did I know that would be a huge mistake. Went out for dinner, came back to my car, got in my car, was about to turn on the engine and drive away when this lovely couple came running over to my passenger window. They were knocking on it. They opened the door. They said, "Somebody has stolen your wheel." I get out of my car, look to the front left-hand wheel that is no longer there. Somebody's put a jack underneath my car. They've raised my car up. A whole entire wheel is missing. Not just the tire, the whole wheel.
0: Wait.
2: The bit that goes in the middle. What's that bit called?
0: The axle?
2: Yeah,
0: The wheel was gone.
3: The tire.
2: Wow.
3: They said they witnessed somebody running across the road about 2 minutes before I got there, holding my wheel. They got into a car and drove off. So there were multiple people involved in stealing my wheel.
0: Your wheel in particular.
2: Did they leave the jack behind?
3: Yes, they did. And I was surrounded by some very nice cars. So I don't have a nice car at all. I don't know why they targeted me. But yeah, then I had to call my insurance and call the police. And every single person that I called laughed and thought, why would they just steal one wheel?
2: I had
3: all three of my other wheels. In the next day, though, in the process of trying to find a replacement wheel, I realized why they stole my wheel.
0: Yeah.
3: It's very difficult to find a wheel.
0: Really?
3: If something goes wrong with your wheel, it's very hard to find a match. Extremely hard. Finding a tire replacement, extremely easy.
0: Right. Okay.
2: Yeah.
3: Finding a wheel that matches the rest of your car, very difficult. So it's probably just easier to steal.
2: Well, hey, kids, we're not saying that you should.
3: Don't do it. Yeah.
0: So did we ever hear, like, what happened to it? Have they just escaped into the night with your wheel? And
3: Well, when I called to have my car towed, as the person was trying to figure out how on earth to tow a car with only three wheels, there was this black car that went driving past and there were some people laughing outside the window.
0: Right.
3: And it did match the description that the couple who prevented me from driving off so we're pretty sure that that's who stole it and they were coming back to just have a good laugh.
0: Right.
3: But the whole thing was quite funny. It was actually the next day that was stressful.
0: Yeah, trying to find a replacement wheel.
3: Yeah.
2: Wow.
0: So when it happened to you, the first person that you called was who?
3: The police.
0: Right.
3: And then my mother. And then my sister.
0: What was your mum going to do?
3: I don't know.
2: You always call your mum, though. You always call your mum. I miss my mum.
3: and then the tow truck.
0: Mum's like, it's a lemon and honey drink.
2: Yeah,
0: and
2: my mum's like, garb it with salt water. No, okay. Well, Tabs, but it's all sorted out.
3: Yes.
2: You're okay. You're driving around again.
3: I've got four new wheels and four new tyres now because I couldn't find a match, so I just had to get four new ones.
2: Wow. See, that's a very grown-up thing.
0: Could you at least get insurance on all the wheels and tyres, or did you
3: it was less than excess, so there was no point to claim anything.
0: Yeah. Okay. Wow.
2: All right. Well, thanks for sharing that with us, Tabs. We have given her love and hugs and made sure she's good on the broadcasting floor, but we had to talk about it because we thought this is perfect for the Heavenly Helpline.
0: Bonus points this morning. If this has happened to you, I swear, you would make my life. If you rang me this morning

0: Yes.
1: Maybe you just need a bit of motherly support,
0: yes,
1: as we've established.
0: That's what you need to ring your mum. Maybe you need a little bit of strength, a little bit of discernment and wise counsel.
1: Yep. What could it be? What do you reckon? 0508 474 362.
0: Finish the sentence. Someone's stolen your wheel. Who from the Bible are you going to call? We know Jesus is the ultimate people.
1: Yep.
0: Okay, so we've got him. He's locked in.
1: Yep.
0: Who would you call next?
1: All right, 0508 474 362. Who's on the Heavenly Helpline this morning?

0: It is The Bright Side on Remo. You're with Andrew and Becky.
1: Operator. Information. Give me Jesus on the line.
2: So we're going to call the Heavenly Helpline because someone's stolen your wheel. Not just the tyre, but the whole wheel from your car. If you're just tuning in, we just had Tabs from our sister station in Life FM come in and tell us about when that happened to her 2 weeks ago.
0: She went to a pretty nice part of Auckland and went out
2: parked
0: for dinner with friends.
2: Parked in a side street, which we all do.
0: Yep. And in fact, was surrounded by nicer cars than hers.
2: Yep. And then came out and her whole tyre was gone.
0: No, not just her whole tyre.
2: Oh, yeah, her whole wheel.
0: The whole wheel.
2: Sorry.
0: Like, the middle bit, the rubber bit around the outside.
2: Yeah, everything. They left the jack that they took it with, though.
0: Which is wild.
2: It is wild. So

0: wanted to say, if you were calling the Heavenly Helpline, who would you call in the Bible to help you? Jesus, take the
1: wheel, take it from my hand. But you can't call Jesus because that's cheating.
0: No, because we know Jesus is the ultimate, so
1: Bible,
0: who else?
1: Bible, college, terms and conditions, you can't just answer Jesus to everything, even if it is true.
0: Okay, well, Dino says the Black Horseman from Revelation.
1: Whoa. That's hardcore.
0: Okay.
1: Why?
0: Just says.
1: We need
0: the reason.
1: Jeez.
0: Anna says Esau because he experienced with someone stealing from him, his brother Jacob stealing his birthright.
1: Interesting.
0: Bit of a support group.
1: Okay.
0: Or Joseph because his brothers laughed at him. So those are some good ones. I get that. Esau would probably be up there.
1: I would like to think we didn't laugh at, but laughed with. Tabs,
0: no, we totally laughed.
1: We laughed with.
0: At the time, there was lots of hugs. There was lots of talking her through it. So
1: there was a lot of head scratching, to be completely honest. Maybe in that case, I would say you call up Joseph because he could interpret bizarre dreams and you're like, what the heck is going on?
0: Why is this happening?
1: Maybe he could tell you why somebody stole your wheel.
0: Well, Mark's going to call the Heavenly Helpline this morning. Morning, Mark.
2: Good morning. How are you going?
0: Yeah, good. Who would you be calling if someone stole your wheel?
2: The Supreme Detectives, Joshua and Caleb.
1: Oh,
0: yes.
1: Okay. So tell me more about them. Why are they a good candidate?
2: Well, they're the only two that came back from spying in the Promised Land, right?
1: Right.
2: So they've got some detecting skills and maneuvering and getting into the places where they can't be seen, you know, to track down the elusive person who's nicked the wheel.
1: Wow. Interesting.
0: Yeah, okay. I like that.
1: And they can be the ones who return from the Promised Land with a wheel between them, you know, suspended on a piece of wood or something.
0: Love it.
2: Burdened with multiple wheels and everything.
0: So good.
2: It'll be great.
0: Okay, so Caleb and Joshua.
1: We like that. We've actually brought Tabs back in on this one now because
0: there's lots of people. Mark has just said that he would call Caleb and Joshua because they're great detectives. They would detect the wheel for you.
3: Yeah.
0: I like this one from Jessica. She says Elijah. And then I think everyone is thinking the same thing. Ian has just texted in capital letters, I need closure.
3: Yes, I forgot to mention this part.
0: Why did she tow her car? Did Tabs not have a spare wheel in the boot, Ian?
3: Yeah. So my car only has a puncture repair kit. It doesn't have a spare tyre.
1: Mine does too.
3: Yeah. So
1: I thought this was so weird when I first saw it. I thought I'd been ripped off.
3: Yeah. So I just didn't, you know, I just didn't have that option.
0: Mark, have you got a spare tyre in your car?
2: I do. And I would suggest a set of lock nuts for the wheels.
1: Well, I mean, I guess, but like, the chances of this happening twice, can you imagine?
3: It would be kind of funny if it happened twice.
2: You never know.
0: You never know. Have you ever had a wheel stolen or taken? Needed by one?
2: No, I've had a tail light stolen, a interior button from like an aircon switch, which is weird. I don't know.
0: Okay.
1: All right.
0: I love it.
1: Weirdness indeed.
0: There we go. All right. Well, thanks, Mark, and thanks, Tabs.
3: You're welcome.
1: Maybe we need to ask people about the weirdest thing that's been nicked from their car. Because I remember when our family station wagon got stolen when I was like 12. And it was just a typical run-of-the-mill, like Mazda 626 station wagon.
0: Yeah.
1: And for some reason, they stole the speakers out of the back of it. But it was like, they're the kind of things that would have cost you like $2 from some kind of auto record store. So anyway.
0: Okay. Thank you, Mark, for calling the Heavenly Helpline this morning.
2: Have a great day.
0: Hey, we're coming to Christchurch. We should catch up.
2: Yeah.
0: See? We'll tell you why we're coming to Christchurch very, very shortly.
1: It is The Bright Side on Remote. You're with Andrew and Becky. Also, your chance next to see if you can figure out what is going on here. It is Hearing is Believing. More on that up next. It's The Bright Side.
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16: In this update, the Attorney General's found a no body, no parole law change about to be debated by MPs would breach the Bill of Rights. The members' bill from National's Tom Rutherford would mean convicted murderers can only be released if they reveal the location of their victim's remains. A push to bolster the country's economy as it falls short compared to others. A report by business think tank New Zealand Initiative ranks us against 28 other countries across areas like the environment, work and the economy. We sat at first place for labour force participation, but 20th for productivity and 22nd for trade openness. Rents are stalling, but owning and running a rental home is getting dearer. Stats NZ data shows rents are rising at the slowest rate in a quarter of a century. Hopes other events can see Gisborne's potential as Rhythm and Vines announces its move to a new undisclosed location. CEO of the region's economic development agency, Trust Tairawhiti, Doug Jones, says it's a tough blow but remains optimistic. That's news.
17: 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This is The Bright Side on Rema.

0: It is The Bright Side on Rima. You with Andrew and Becky. That was Franny Cash and Jesus All Along.
1: Hearing is believing.
0: And now time to see if you can figure out the sound that I recorded when I travelled back in time the other day. That's it. Captured a moment from the Bible for you, and now it's up to you to figure out what is going on.
2: Yep. So here is the sound. Okay. It's not. I can tell you what it's not. It's not the trumpets after the, you know, to bring the walls of Jericho down.
0: No, we had a fresh guess on that one this morning as well,
2: sorry,
0: actually.
2: Sorry, Ruth, it's not that one.
0: Nope.
2: It's not the trumpets announcing Jesus coming into Jerusalem.
0: Nope, it's not
2: okay.
0: That.
2: And it's not the trumpets announcing the Lord's coming.
0: So,
2: but that, you said, was the closest.
0: Well, it's just that...
2: Please don't tell me that you've... It should be...
0: Well, anyway. I mean, it's not... No, the bit that I'm going for in particular with this... what would I say that's not going to give the whole thing away this morning? I mean, it's certainly New Testament trumpets. Certainly New Testament trumpets. And I would say that that last guess is probably the closest thus far.
2: Okay. Oh, the phones are going nuts. Okay. Yep. All
0: but
2: right.
0: That's all you're getting so far today. So over to you now.
2: Yes. What do you think this sound is?
0: 0508-474-362.
2: Yes, if you can let us know. Come on, it's been going a few days. We need to stump him. We need to get this done. So what is this? Sound in the Bible, what do you think it is?
0: And we're playing Hearing is Believing. 0508-474-362. Is Josh Wright. Nobody loves like you.

0: It is The Bright Side on Rima. That's Josh Wright. Nobody loves like you.
1: Hearing is believing.
0: So I have traveled back in time, recorded a moment from the Bible, and as of now, nobody's figured it out.
2: Okay. All right. So the sound is this. Our job is to figure out what it is.
0: Come on, team, you can do this.
2: I got nothing. Do you know how many trumpets there are in the Bible? A lot. So if you think you know, 0508 474 362. Cheryl is on the line this morning. Good morning, Cheryl.
3: Morning.
2: Yay. All right. What do you think it is?
3: I think it's Psalm 150, verse 3, let everything praise the Lord. It says, praise him with trumpet sound.
0: Okay.
2: I really like that.
0: Oh, yes.
2: Yes. Okay.
0: All right. So we're reading through the Psalms. It says, praise him with trumpets. And so we're hearing this.
2: Is that right, Andrew? Andrew.
0: No, it's not.
2: Cheryl, I thought we had him this morning. I know. To you too.
3: I'm on your tape.
2: Yeah.
3: That's good.
2: All right. Thanks for playing, Cheryl.
3: Thank you.
2: Okay.
0: Good on you,
2: mate. No worries. All right. So we're going to go to Wayne.
0: Can you imagine, you know, one of your kids comes home and says, Mum, Dad, we were reading the Bible today and it talked about praising God with trumpets. So now I've got a trumpet to praise God with.
2: That would be amazing. Like, yes. Anyway.
0: Mixed feelings.
2: Okay, Wayne. Wayne, can we take him down this morning? What do you think this sound is?
4: I looked it up and it was Matthew 24:31.
0: Matthew 24:31. Tell me about it.
4: That's when he's calling the world and God's people together.
0: Right. Okay. So this is out of Matthew. You reckon that we're hearing this morning? Look, it does reference trumpets in that verse.
2: Oh, Wayne, I thought you had him.
0: These aren't the trumpets this morning, Wayne. Sorry, bud.
2: Okay, thanks for playing, Wayne. All right.
4: Okay.
2: Have a good one.
0: Can Dino steal
2: it
0: in the buzzer?
2: Can Dino steal it in the buzzer? Dino, what do you think that sound is?
5: Would it be the trumpets that are sounded for the woes in the Revelation?
0: Oh, now that's a fun one. Well, fun's the wrong word, isn't it?
2: Yeah, that's an interesting one.
0: So what are these woe trumpets that we're talking about?
5: In the end times, the horsemen of the apocalypse and that are called out.
0: Right.
5: To cover the earth.
0: Okay, and we reckon that they're called out and then we hear this sound? I mean,
5: well, that sound is the sound that is calling them out.
0: Right, I see. I mean, look, it's a very cheery trumpet, isn't it, for a very dire kind of moment. But strangely enough, Wayne.
2: Oh yes,
0: Dino, you're absolutely right, mate.
2: Congratulations.
0: Those were the woe trumpets.
5: Thank you.
2: The woe trumpets.
0: The woe trumpets.
2: Is that what they're actually called? Or are you making that up?
0: Well, it says there's basically the three woes. And so there's actually a series of trumpets. Seven angels playing trumpets in the book of Revelation.
2: Okay.
0: Of which three of them are different woes. So.
2: Wow, congratulations,
0: there we go,
2: Dean.
0: Dino.
2: When did you figure that one out?
5: Just when Andrew said yesterday it's in the New Testament and. The answer from yesterday that was wrong, that which is near the end of the Bible, but not at the end of the Bible.
2: Okay, see?
0: This is why you need to be listening every day.
2: Listening. Love it, Dino. All right, congratulations. Stay on the line. I've got some coffee and a Rima mug for you.
5: Thank you.
0: And no woes included.
2: No,
0: you'll
2: there
0: be pleased
2: we go.
0: To know.
2: Trumpet.
0: Wow, look at that.
2: Mm.
0: It was a bit of a challenge because, again, there's a few times that trumpets are played even throughout Revelation. I was thinking to myself, I might have to be a little bit more generous with this one because, there's a few different times trumpets are played. I'm like, but then he nailed
2: no
0: it.
2: No worries. So, excellent.
0: Look
2: congratulations.
0: At that.
2: All right, you'll be back. You better go back in time and get another sound.
0: Oh,
2: not for tomorrow.
0: Not for
2: it's
0: tomorrow.
2: Water for Life Day tomorrow.
0: That's right.
2: Yeah, so we'll be back on Friday.
0: Yep. A day off from a time travel. But then again, when you have a time machine.
2: But we've got some important things to do tomorrow. We're very excited about it.
0: We'll tell you more about that up next. It's The Bright Side on Rima. You're with Andrew and Becky.
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10: Kia ora tātou, welcome to A Minute in History with The Hope Project. We're at the end of a series about the origins of our values as a nation on healthcare. And the question has to be why things keep pointing back to Christianity. The answer is because of the way Christianity affirms the value of human life and therefore also of human rights. To understand the comparisons, imagine if we really were all just accidents of chance. Of what value would a human life really be? Or imagine we were all here as the result of an unguided and personal force, and of no more actual value, therefore, than a bug or piece of grass. You see, what are human rights if we can't even establish why a human life is valuable? And the answer is, they'd be nothing. And that's why Christianity has brought hope to the world, because it explains why people do matter, and why we therefore have a moral obligation to care. Our heritage as a nation is in Christianity. Don't be ashamed of the story. Know it and tell it. See hopeproject.co.nz for more.
1: A better way to start your day. The Bright Side with Andrew and Becky on Rema.

0: It is The Bright Side on Rima. You with Andrew and Becky. We're a few minutes away from 8 o'clock.
1: I'm very excited because tomorrow we have a huge day. This is what I love about Rima and the ministry. We band together with other ministries, people who are being the hands and feet of things to say and do. And we say, hey, come alongside these people. They are doing great things. So tomorrow is Water for Life Day.
0: Now, this is kind of cool for you on a personal level, right? Because I've noticed you're already pretty good friends with these people. What's the backstory here?
1: Well, obviously, I've done some time in Australia and managed to see the work of Convoy of Hope firsthand in Australia. And then I also have a friend who works over there with them in America and has seen firsthand how these guys come in after a disaster and just say to the local church, they don't try and come in themselves, they say to the local church, hey, we're here, we're helping, we've got everything, we've got shelter, we've got water, we've got food. What can we do to help?
0: Yeah.
1: And I think that's what I love about them. They don't come in and try and take over. They do so many other things, Convoy of Hope. And bringing water to people who don't have it is one thing they do, and they do it very well. Now, there is so many families and people out there who don't get clean water. And children can't even wash their faces. So tomorrow we're having Water for Life Day, joining up with Convoy of Hope and saying, hey, for $25, you can provide safe drinking water for someone for life.
0: Here's just one of the stories that we'll be sharing with you in more detail tomorrow.
2: I woke as early as 4 a.m. from home, and it takes 4 hours walking just to get water here at the water source. And because I'm a 7-month pregnant woman, it's hard because sometimes there are rocks along the way, and it makes a bit hard to walk down to the water source to get water for my family.
0: Girl, you had me at like 4 hours walking. To be 7 months pregnant, to have to do that as well, and then not be guaranteed that the water you're going to find...
1: Oh, it's not clean.
0: It's going to be clean at all.
1: Yeah, it could be demolished by the elephants, people like that. The stock drink out of it, like, it's not clean. So they get sick from the water that they get to drink, which is 4 hours away.
0: That's right.
1: We want to bring water for life, and we're joining with Convoy of Hope tomorrow. We're so excited about it. You can check it all out. In fact, you could get $25 in right now because it will bring drinking water for someone for life, which is huge. They don't just come in, put the well in and go, hey, see you later. They come in and they educate and everything like that as well. So we're going to check it out for Water for Life Day. If you want to find out more, go to rima.co.nz. But put it in your diaries and prayerfully consider how you're going to be involved tomorrow.
0: It is The Bright Side on Rima. You're with Andrew and Becky. And when we come back, road closures.
1: Well,
0: apparently that's what everybody's searching for right now, or at least they have been for the last 4 hours. So if you're around Cromwell, this one's particularly for you. After news and sport, which is next.
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4: In this update, a bill that would ban parole for murderers who don't reveal the location of their victims' remains breaches the Bill of Rights, but is still likely to pass its first reading. Attorney General Chris Bishop's found his national colleague Tom Rutherford's No Body, No Parole bill could lead to arbitrary and unfair detention. But National Labor Act and NZ First have confirmed they'll still support the bill, at least to the Select Committee stage. Bishop says the decision is a line call.
5: It could potentially result in detention beyond what is necessary. My role as attorney is an unjustified breach of the Bill of Rights, but there may be ways that the Select Committee can ameliorate the bill.
4: Tradies appear to be passing on rising fuel costs sooner than many other businesses. Annual inflation's hit 4.1%, up from 3.1% 3 months ago due to the large increase in fuel prices. Many prices haven't yet risen as much as previously feared, suggesting businesses are absorbing their extra fuel costs. But Shore and Partners Director Andrew Kelleher says building-related costs have picked up.
6: Looks like the impact of higher fuel prices has been passed through quite quickly into things like building costs, tradies basically charging you for their travel time and their travel costs.
4: Exporters are staring down the barrel of hiked US tariffs sometime this week. Trade experts have suggested New Zealand could face a blanket 12.5% tariff, up from the current 10%. Beef and Lamb New Zealand Chair Kate Ackland says exporters were facing 15% tariffs not too long ago.
7: Our exporters are getting very used to sort of expecting the unexpected or this sort of constant change. But look, 12.5% wouldn't be as bad as some might have expected.
4: Claims Waikato's Spring Hill prison is not being used as intended following findings it stretched at the seams. An independent inspection done in May last year found serious concerns about staffing, security and prisoner welfare. It's found the prison's population was nearly 30% above its original capacity. Corrections Association President Floyd Duplessis says the majority of Spring Hill's population is now remand prisoners, but it was designed to be an end destination. Facility. Gisborne's mayor believes Rhythm and Vines festival organisers will struggle to get a venue as good as it currently has. This year's festival will be the last held at the Waiohika Estate before it relocates to a new undisclosed site. Organisers say the move will support the festival's long-term future and will let it keep growing. Mayor Rehat Stoltz says it's a tough loss for the region, but it'll go out with a bang.
8: You come to Gisborne and you're camping in the vineyards and the sun is basking on you and you've got the beautiful beaches.
4: An eagerly anticipated suspension bridge at Aoraki Mount Cook is expected to deliver a $167 million boost to the Mackenzie District over the next decade. The 189-metre bridge on the Hooker Valley track opens next Tuesday, replacing the crossing closed by storm damage last April. In sport, New Zealand are accelerating against the West Indies after being asked to bat in the fifth and final dead rubber one-day cricket international in Barbados. They're 79 for one in the 16th over. Will Young and Nick Kelly are at the crease. Young has looked particularly fluent with his footwork and range of strokes as part of 47 off 48 balls. The Black Caps have an unassailable 3-1 lead in the series. A stage 16 to remember for Belgian Remco Evenepoel on his country's national day during cycling's Tour de France. He's won the 26-kilometre time trial near Geneva. Evenepoel shaved 28 seconds off Tadej Pogacar's overall lead, which is 4 minutes 32 with 5 legs remaining. That's news and sport. I'm Jodie Gill.
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0: Short forecast on a Wednesday morning for Northland, Auckland and Coromandel. Cloudy periods and a few showers today. Waikato, Waitomo, Bayoplenty and Taupō. There's areas of morning cloud and frosts, but then it's fine, but the odd coastal shower will return around Waikato and Waitomo. Cloudy periods for Taranaki, Tomaranui, Taihape, all the way down to Kapiti. And for Gisborne to Wairarapa, also Wellington, Nelson and Marlborough, it's a fine weather day. Just a little frost to start the morning. Bulleta, Fiordland, cloudy periods and scattered showers, some possibly heavy this morning, turning to rain about Fiordland tonight. Canterbury and Otago, except Clutha, mostly cloudy with a few morning showers south of Christchurch, becoming fine this afternoon. Lastly, for Southland and Clutha, a few showers becoming confined to the south coast and Stewart Island this morning, and fine spells are increasing inland.
3: From the Bible. But because of his great love for us, God, who is rich in mercy, made us alive with Christ even when we were dead in transgressions. It is by grace that you have been saved. Words to live by on Rema.
0: And those words are found in Ephesians chapter 2, verses 4 and 5.
3: Lifting your morning mood. This is The Bright Side with Andrew and Becky on Rema.
0: Ah, it's Mardier. Welcome along. Having a lovely bouncy morning this morning. Hope you're enjoying yourselves. It is 6 after 8. Confession time. The tea lady is out right now. She's getting our essentials. So I'm just waiting on the moment. She's inevitably going to burst through the door, a little bit flustered, slightly out of breath with a cup of tea in each hand. Or maybe it'll just be you and I spending the morning with each other today. There we go.
1: I'm here. I had a bit of a tea bag dilemma. And then I was talking too much.
0: See, I love about you the fact that you're, you know, honest to a fault.
1: Yeah, sorry. First of all, I got a tea bag and it broke, and so I had to get you another one. And then Di and Alison were there, and I was downloading to them. So anyway, we're good. Hi, how are you? Good. What are we doing? Ultimate ship battle on the way shortly.
0: Yeah.
1: You sorry. Okay? I'm sorry, to people. I am a professional.
0: I said, look, ladies and gentlemen, you text through this morning. Did I not tell you we were waiting on Becky to burst through the door, sounding a little bit flustered, slightly out of breath? I got exactly what I ordered. So,
1: oh, and I've got stuff on my jumper.
0: Ah! Well, we'll see if we can turn things around for you later this morning, shall we?
1: Okay.
0: All right. Chip battles and all, plus, of course, what's been going on with the Google searches in the country in the last few hours. Goats are out of control. Wild goats going mad. We'll let you know how it's affecting your commute after this from Mercy Me. It's Make It Well. 7 after 8 on the bright side. You got Andrew and Becky. 2 cups of tea and a stained jumper.

0: Mercy Me on Rima. That is Make It Well. It's 11 after 8 on a Wednesday morning. Let's find out what people have been Googling in the last 4 hours.
1: Trending. The news Aotearoa has been searching for.
0: So this is your emerging news. The news stories, at least from the last 4 hours, that people have been trying to get more information about.
2: Yes.
0: What has captured people's attention? Well, if you're trying to get to Cromwell, there's one big thing standing in your way. Or maybe a bunch of little things. Yeah, goats.
2: Really?
0: Apparently.
2: Yeah.
0: This morning, I kid you not, because I would never lie about something as serious as this, ladies and gentlemen.
2: Why we get teased.
0: Yeah, right now, Cromwell Gorge goat closures is one of the things that people are trying to find more information about. So it turns out that there are 57 goats.
2: That live in the gorge.
0: That live in the gorge.
2: Okay.
0: And they have names. They are, you might say, stubborn old goats. Could be perhaps where the figure of speech comes from. They are not too keen on getting out of the way. So every now and then, they'll just wander out onto the road and be like, well, stuff you, this is our part of town. And people just have to kind of...
2: So the goats close the road,
0: yeah.
2: Not the authorities.
0: Yeah. It's a 23-kilometre stretch of road along State Highway 8 from Cromwell to Clyde. And yes, 57 goats are making
2: like the commute. Like Billy Goat's Gruff.
0: Yeah,
2: they've
0: basically
2: turned it the other way around. You shall not pass.
0: Indeed.
2: Trot on my goat. Anyway,
0: exactly.
2: Sorry. Okay, I love
0: it. So, Cromwell Gorge goat closures right now is the thing that everybody's trying to get more information about.
2: You cannot write these headlines any better. Well, she's going to get a ticket now sooner or later because she can't. A bit of a story about me. My husband says I've got a lead foot, but privacy changes mean more mature drivers can be swayed. Okay, your GP now must disclose family warnings about safety. So if you've got a more mature driver, or you are a more mature driver, and maybe right. Your daughter or neighbor or someone who knows you very well gets in touch with the GP and says, not sure they should be driving, they need to start taking that into account, and they will tell you.
0: Oh.
2: That has happened. So that could be a bit prickly.
0: People have been reporting your state
2: of driving
0: and whether or not you should be allowed behind the wheel or not.
2: Drivers in New Zealand go medical checks at 75, 80, and then every 2 years after that.
0: Yeah.
2: Notification changes introduced. They came into effect earlier in the year, and it just, you know, need to make people aware of the privacy implications before sharing concerns.
0: Ah.
2: But they say it is a good thing because it gives them a wider picture, because some people don't sort of understand and everything like that.
0: And I understand the impact to independence and such as well. Like my nana, she made it to 92 and she was driving probably into her early 80s.
2: Mm.
0: But I do remember when we were all starting to be like, well, I don't know, love.
2: Yeah.
0: Like,
2: anyway, they say the rule of thumb is if you want to talk to the doctor, you really need to tell the patient that you're going to talk to, tell them about it, so it doesn't like take them from a blind side. And there's a brilliant, really good elderly drivers out there.
0: Yeah, sure.
2: And sometimes families have concerns that, hey, maybe it's not that big a concern. But there you go. Those are the new things. People will be able to rate your driving, which I hope they don't do for me.
0: And then in our last story this morning, this one particularly popular on stuff.co.nz right now, we quite like the thought of opening the floodgates around here.

0: Ah, but not these floodgates. Oh, no, no, no, no, okay. No. Apparently, opening a petrol station is the worst thing in the world you can do on State Highway 2.
1: Where?
0: Because it will open the floodgates. This is a fuel stop that is being proposed in Hawke's Bay.
1: Okay.
0: And there is a group that oppose it because, of course, it will open the floodgates to more development in the fertile Heretonga Plains. Of course, the people behind the proposal say it will just add a much-needed fuel stop to the area.
1: Okay.
0: So aggressive opposition.
1: Ooh, yeah, all right.
0: To a petrol station is one of the most popular stories in the country right now. Mm. I can't imagine a lot of... I don't know the area, so
1: I can't see it in my head. But yeah, is it that one stretch where there's ages where there's no petrol station?
0: I guess it must
1: be. Will it not bring more people to go that way and through other towns?
0: Maybe they don't want them there.
1: Oh, fair enough.
0: Maybe they're like, no.
1: We don't want to share our little paradise with you.
0: Exactly.
1: That's fair enough.
0: Right. So that is the story that has captured many eyes on stuff.co.nz this morning.
1: Okay.
0: Opening the floodgates and the fight to block a proposed State Highway 2 fuel stop.
1: Okay. Well, there we go. Fingers on the pulse, people. Fingers on the pulse. And we go from that to the big questions of the day. Remember, it's just a little bit fun. The ultimate chip battle. We're in the semi-final, the last semi-final.
0: All throughout the morning, people have been voting between two flavours.
1: Salt and vinegar versus honey, soy, chicken. How do you vote? Let us know, 8168, keyword Reema.
0: When we come back, we're going to take a look at the tally and see where we lie in the second semi-final.
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6: Do you ever feel as though you just don't have the strength to fight just one more day? This is Susie Holt with Chocolate and God. Ephesians 6 says, "Finally, be strong in the Lord and in his mighty power. Put on the full armor of God so that you can take your stand against the devil's schemes." You don't have to somehow come up with the strength yourself. This verse is clear that you can be strong in the Lord and in his mighty power. I've had times when I've prayed and told God, "This is just too much. I don't have the strength to fight one more day." And he tells me over and over, "You are trying to do it in your strength instead of resting in mine. Stop trying to figure it all out and stop trying to make it through another day in your own strength." There isn't a verse in the Bible that will tell you that you have to come up with your own plan or do it all in your own strength. God wants you to have victory in every area of your life, and he wants you to walk in his strength to do it. Ladies, let me really encourage you to be in the Word every day. 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

0: It is The Bright Side on Rima. That is Matthew's Broken Forever. Oh, it's the business end.
1: Oh, mate, it's close. It's closer than I thought it was going to be. We are in the midst of our ultimate chip battle semi-final with...
0: Honey soy chicken.
1: Yep.
0: Up against ready salted.
1: No, salt and vinegar.
0: Sorry, what did I say? Yes, you're
1: ready
0: right.
1: Ready salted, we are just shocked, has already made it to the final.
0: It's
1: we
0: interesting.
1: We need to chat about this, people.
0: Yeah, well, the potential to have, dare I say, fairly simple flavours in the grand final if it all goes that way. I mean, you could end up with ready salted versus salt and vinegar, which is kind of the same thing.
1: Yeah, so anyway. Okay, so Catherine says, is it even a competition? Salt and vinegar for sure. Joanne says, salt and vinegar, the more vinegary, the better, if that's a word.
0: That is true. You do want it almost to make you suck your face in when you bite into it.
1: Maggie says, honey soy.
0: Yeah.
1: Kieran says, honey soy. Erin just says, blah, for both. Well, should have voted in the other ones. Carla says, honey soy. Salt and vinegar all the way. Like it is close at the moment.
0: It's like the elections. If you don't vote, you can't complain.
1: Yeah, it's 40-60, so we have until 10 o'clock this morning to sort this out, so you can still sway the votes. You can text 8168, keyword Rima, salt and vinegar versus honey soy chicken. This one's going through to the final.
0: Ooh.
1: I know.
0: The tension, the drama, the buzz, the crowd, the atmosphere.
1: I know. People are very passionate about chips. I never knew that. And, you know, it's all a bit of fun. We want you to eat healthy, everything like that. But people are very, very passionate about chip flavours. That and Jesus. Love it.
0: There you imagine somebody gets in touch and says, well, I only ate chips for a month because Becky said that,
1: Right? No, but see, maybe we all just arrive in heaven and you get some chips.
0: I think so.
1: The ultimate flavour.
0: You get one of those little goodie bags.
1: No, this is not theologically sound, people.
0: I love it.
1: We're having some fun this morning.
0: If it's heaven, why would there not be goodie bags?
1: Oh, see,
0: how?

0: It is The Bright Side on Rima. You with Andrew and Becky. It's 8:30.
1: You can get in touch with the show anytime. 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There, send us a message. Text us anytime, 8168, keyword Rima. And we got this email in. So this is what I love, because it's a bit harder to just get on the old email. Mm. Hey, Becky, I was listening in bed earlier of you talking about microwave recipes.
0: Oh, yes. Now, this was yesterday, right?
1: Yes.
0: We talked about the old Alison Holst microwave cookbook.
1: That's what she has. I have Alison Holst old cookbooks, and I used to make her lazy lasagna a lot. So easy and no fiddliness. You just mix it all up in a bowl, layer in a dish, and it's amazing.
0: Now that I think about it, I think my mum might have made that one as well.
1: Wow. She says here it used to fill 3 hungry boys easily.
0: Sounds about right.
1: Yep. Okay. Yep. So later on, I found the macaroni cheese recipe and once again made it all in one dish, cooked it, and still make it for my husband and I. It's a good Sunday night tea.
0: Very nice.
1: So she says, if you would like more info, please let me know and I'll send you the recipes. Yes, I would, Elaine.
0: All right.
1: Thank you so much.
0: This is why we have a mailbag. You see, these messages come through and every now and then we can't get to them during the regular part of the show. So we block out a bit of time.
1: We don't

0: see them when we go. No. So, yes, I will get those recipes and I will post them up on our website too, okay? Because I feel like lazy lasagna is what we all need.
1: Amen.
0: Thank you, Elaine, for getting in that. She was going to send me the recipes.
1: Yep.
0: Then, you know, we're out of the blue. We've been talking about first cousins, twice removed, all that sort of stuff.
1: I feel like I've only made it harder for myself.
0: Anyway, we're all family people, okay? But Simon got in touch. Because we were talking about first cousins removed and we've had lots of emails through trying to explain it to us. We're just not getting there. I can see the lights are on, but no one's home when it comes to when it comes to doing this.
1: Yeah. So thanks for trying.
0: Yeah, thanks for trying. But Simon has said, hey, I'm driving the truck at the moment and to make you even more confused, okay. Queen Elizabeth II is my 10th cousin 3 times removed.
1: Oh, good Lord.
0: That's some great family history right there. And two, how do you work that out?
1: So you only need like 4 million people to die and you could be the king of England?
0: Yeah, I know. So yeah, 10th cousin 3 times removed. I can't do the first cousin 3 times removed, Simon, but anyway.
1: I'm not even. You know when you just feel like your brain switching off and you're like, nope, we're not even going to, that's not going to happen.
0: The lights are on, but no one's home. But yeah, thank you. Thanks for being part of the mailbag.
1: There you go. Family matters here on the bright side. Reminds me of one of my favourite jokes.
0: Is it good?
1: The family of God is the only one where brothers and sisters are encouraged to marry one another.
0: I wish I'd heard that before you said that.
1: Shouldn't have asked, but you did. Too bad.
0: I made them write lines.
1: It is the bright side on Rima. You with Andrew and Becky. Now, up next.
0: Church camps. We've realised that everyone wants to be part of them. So we're going to go to the source to tell us what makes a good church camp.
1: That's next. You're on the bright side with Andrew and Becky. It's 8:33.
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12: And this update, a bill that would ban parole for murderers who don't reveal the location of their victims' remains breaches the Bill of Rights, but is still likely to pass its first reading, despite Attorney General Chris Bishop's finding the No Body, No Parole bill could lead to arbitrary and unfair detention. Exporters are staring down the barrel of hiked US tariffs sometime this week. Trade experts have suggested New Zealand could face a blanket 12.5% tariff, up from the current 10%. Gisborne's mayor believes Rhythm and Vines festival organisers will struggle to get a venue as good as it currently has. This year's festival will be the last held at the Waiohika estate before it relocates to a new undisclosed site. An eagerly anticipated suspension bridge at Aoraki Mount Cook is expected to deliver a $167 million boost to the Mackenzie District economy over the next decade. The 189-metre bridge on the Hooker Valley track opens next Tuesday, replacing the crossing closed by storm damage last April. That's news.
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0: Bright Side on Rima. You're with Andrew and Becky. That was Madison Watkins. It's 19 minutes away from 9. Anybody love when we get saved? Get found.
1: Come down the Big Tent Revival. Now, we talked about this earlier in the week. I think it was Monday, in fact. Yes, Monday, baking day. And 89 people got in touch to tell us that they thought church camps were a must and they were sad to see them go. Basically, that's what they say. Lots and lots of people saying church camps are all good. And that, you know, it's a great way to get to know the church better. Mandy says, bring them back. We need to relearn to strop and draw aside so we can fellowship together. Mm. A weekend experience offers opportunity to encounter a deep connection that every day and week really rhythms don't.
0: Well, be careful what you wish for then. We've decided if this is something we really want to do, mm-hmm. if it's really important to us, then why don't we put a bit of time and thought into how we can make this stuff happen? First and foremost, it's one thing to offer a church camp. But what needs to be a part of the church camp to get you to sign up with your family?
1: Yeah, that's what we want to know. I think, you know, it is about relationship building. It is about things like that. But there do need to be a few little boxes to tick. So if we were to throw a Rima church camp, you know, all the family of Rima got together and threw a church camp.
0: Yep.
1: What would you, you know, want to see? Is it activities? Is it, you know, and do we need to bring speakers? Because usually I like the pastor speaking.
0: Sure.
1: So, you know, that sort of thing.
0: That can be helpful. And then, you know, are there other things that just on a practical level that you need to have supported for and your family, those you want to bring with you, how many people? I don't know. What would you need to see on the, what, on the run sheet maybe?
1: Yeah, on the, here, hey, here's our information. Oh yeah, that ticks off. Because for me, it's got to tick off for an 8-year-old, a 15-year-old, yeah. and us.
0: There
1: do we
0: go.
1: All want to sleep together? Do I let the 15-year-old sleep with the, you know?
0: Like, oh, the old youth section.
1: The old youth section.
0: To be honest though,
1: just like, got to be at the back of the camp so you all get some sleep.
0: Well, getting the youth involved can often be the challenge, right? Especially the older they get. Trying to find something that makes it fun for them that, you know, maybe gives the youths a chance to feel semi-independent or whatever, maybe that would help get your family signed up. Or maybe there's something else entirely. Let's brainstorm a little this morning.
1: Yes, we will. We want to know what would get you, you know, ticking the boxes to come to a church camp. What do you want to see on the timetable, shall we say? That's, or the, I don't know, how do you call it? The activities, the timetable, the, you know, hey, I'm going to church camp because I'd like to see this.
0: 0508-474-362. Tell us what it would take to get your family signed up to a church camp this morning. Here's Josh Grove now. This is A Mighty Thanks. 17 minutes away from 9.

0: thing.
1: Lovely song for a bit of air guitar there. Josh Grove, a mighty thanks. It is 13 minutes away from 9 o'clock on The Bright Side.
2: Hello, mother. Hello, father. Here I am at Camp Granada.
3: And we're talking camps this morning. We're talking church camps. You know, what would you like to see and what would need to be there to get your family to go? Well, Simon's got in touch. He said, we have a church camp and it's attended by 300 people or more.
1: Wow.
3: The last few years they've gone to Curious Cove. This year they're going to Teapot Valley. One thing that people...
1: I've never heard of any of those
3: it's
1: places.
3: It's awesome.
1: That's so good.
3: It's awesome. Focus. Now, they say what really helps is when it's close enough.
1: Yeah.
3: Because some people stay for the weekend and other people just pop by for the day.
1: Oh.
3: So
1: that's
3: maybe
1: cool.
3: You could be a day camper option.
1: Yeah. Well, it's like when they have Parachute back in the day, the old Parachute Music Festival, and you could either come and stay for the entire thing or people would just get a day pass.
3: Because,
1: that's a good idea.
3: Because maybe you wouldn't need to go like for the whole weekend. You could go first thing Saturday, stay overnight, and then if people could come and join you for your church service on the Sunday. Is that an option?
1: I like that.
3: See what I did there.
1: That's very cool. Well, it's just because sometimes as well, the older your family gets too, your weekends become less and less flexible.
3: Oh, yes.
1: Because, you know, child one needs to be here and child two needs to be over there. And then, of course, you've got
3: family
1: to do
3: commitments
1: stuff around the place.
3: So maybe
1: that would be a good way to go.
3: You could just go for dinner on the Saturday night.
1: Lovely.
3: Mm-hmm.
1: Lovely. There is one person we're forgetting to invite, though.
3: Who?
4: Who let the dogs out?
1: Yes, Carol has said, what about can I bring my dog?
3: Wow.
1: That's not a bad idea.
3: That's not
1: can you
3: a bad
1: bring
3: idea.
1: Pets?
3: Can you take the pets?
1: I mean, I guess there are probably some campgrounds, like if you do a dock thing, you probably can't. But like if it's...
3: Yeah, I don't know.
1: I don't know, pet friendly.
3: We'd have to look into that. We'd find a pet friendly campground.
1: Well, to be fair, that is also a thing that can make people decide not to go camping. Because if you do have to look after your animal and you don't
3: you
1: have somebody who can come and feed
3: it then
1: or
3: that
1: whatever.
3: Stops them from going. Okay. Okay.
1: So that's not a bad shout either. I like that.
3: Yep. All right. We'll look into that. Day options. Animal options. I'll be bringing my 8-year-old. That's animal enough. But Bridget said, hey, we would just be there! Exclamation mark.
1: There you go.
3: Sometimes it's just about being there.
1: Just have an invite.
3: Mm-hmm.
1: Can't have people come to a church camp if you don't host a church camp.
3: Yeah, I know. And I seriously sat down with someone who's a friend of ours at church and I was like, we should do a church camp. Not that, you know, I've only got between 2 and 3 in the morning when I'm free. But, you know. I do think maybe that's my challenge. If you've been thinking about it and you think, the church is too big, what could you do?
1: There you have
3: it. Could you do a home group camp? Would that be the same thing?
1: See, there you go. Plenty of options for you today. Why don't you head along to the Rema website right now and click through to the Facebook page because you can share some thoughts with us there.
3: Yeah, share the thoughts up there, rema.co.nz, and go back and have a look at, you know, church camps to keep them. People have been sharing great stories on that as well.
1: Mm. It is The Bright Side on Rema. You're with Andrew and Becky. We are coming to town.
3: Oh, dun, dun, dun, dun, dun. Yeah, watch out, Christchurch. Here we come.
1: Going to share some more details about that and maybe where you can meet up with us because we'd love to see you. Come say hello. More after this.
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0: It is The Bright Side on Rima. You're with Andrew and Becky, and we are very excited because, baby, we're coming home.
1: I'm coming home, baby, now. I'm coming home now right away.
2: Yep, Rima started in Christchurch, and we are heading back there for a night and for a morning because the Christchurch Prayer Breakfast is taking place on Thursday, the 30th of July, and we're going to broadcast live from there.
0: Can't wait to see you there. And of course, not only is it a chance for us to see you, but it's a chance to get together with the wider body and pray for what the church can do in New Zealand when God and his people are working together.
2: Yep. So we're coming down. We'll be live from there and we're very much looking forward to it. Now, we just have to say, ticket sales close today.
0: Oh, wow.
2: Okay, so if you want to go to the Christchurch Prayer Breakfast, because of all the catering and everything like that, you need to get in today.
0: All right. So okay? If I want to do that, where do I go? How do I do this?
2: Prayerbreakfast.nz.
0: Prayerbreakfast.nz.
2: Okay, that's the Christchurch. And if you want to actually be going to the Hamilton or the Auckland one later in the year, you can get your tickets on the same website. So prayerbreakfast.nz, click on the little logo that says Christchurch. Christchurch Prayer Breakfast, get your tickets that way. We're very excited. We're so looking forward to pastors, leaders, everyone being together to pray for the city and to pray for a nation.
0: And by the way, if you are a believer today, you're a leader. Because people
2: that's
0: are
2: true.
0: Looking
2: yep,
0: to you to see how you live your life. And this is not a bad thing. It just means that if you have witnessed what Jesus has done for you, then you've got the opportunity to lead others. Join us in for the Prayer Breakfast. Again, that's going to be on Thursday.
2: Thursday, the 30th of July. So next Thursday, all right, a week tomorrow, it's going to be happening and we're going to be there. It's going to be so much fun. Our CEO, Luke Weston's coming with us and Di Campbell because we need at least two people to control us.
0: That's right, one each. Remember your buddy, everybody. And we'll see you there.
2: We'll have these names pinned to us like the kids.
0: Lost, please return to...
2: But we really love to see you at the Christchurch Prayer Breakfast. Check it out, prayerbreakfast.nz.
0: It is The Bright Side on Rima. You're with Andrew and Becky.
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1: In this update, the Finance Minister says increasing power generation is the only solution to surging energy prices. Inflation's now at a two-year high of 4.1%, driven not only by the fuel price shock caused by the war in Iran, but also the rising cost of electricity. Average household energy bills in the June quarter were 12% higher than the same period last year. Nicola Willis says it's a case of supply and demand.
2: What we need to do is build at pace, have those solar farms getting up, have those wind farms getting up. That's why we're fast-tracking those projects at pace.
1: Landlords are having to absorb more costs due to the weak rental market. Stats NZ data estimates rental costs increased just 0.5% in the year to June, the smallest increase in 25 years. Insurance and maintenance costs rose faster, while average rates rose 8.8%. Property Investors Federation advocacy manager Matt Ball says people don't often think about rates in terms of rent.
3: If you look at Auckland's 7.9% rate increase recently, that's the equivalent of half a week's rent. Because of the supply and demand situation, landlords can't recapture that cost.
1: Dairy prices have risen 1.5% at the latest global dairy trade auction. Whole milk powder's up 1.6% and skim milk up 2.8%. Initial indications suggest a petroleum or oil-based product prompted 10 homes in Tuakau to be evacuated last night. A large amount of the mystery substance entered drains near the northern Waikato town's water treatment plant. Waikato District Water Company, EOI, says its investigation indicates the chemical may have come from a commercial property in the town. Chief Executive Peter Winder says staff have flushed wastewater pipes and prevented the chemical from reaching the environment, affecting drinking water or stormwater systems. Residents were allowed to return to their homes after 10 p.m. The country's main malt supplier has announced it will close its Martin Mill, southeast of Whanganui. The multinational supplier, Malt Europe, currently supplies around 70% of the total malt market, including to key breweries such as Lion, DB and Asahi. Its branch, Martin Millings, has been home to the largest malting factory in New Zealand since 2008, but will shut at the end of September with the loss of 14 jobs. Gisborne's mayor is gutted to see its music festival pack up its bags. This year's Rhythm and Vines Festival will be the last held at Gisborne's Waiohika estate before it relocates to a new undisclosed site. Organisers say the move will support the festival looking ahead and will let it keep growing. Mayor Rehat Stoltz says she understands organisers are future-proofing.
4: You come here, beautiful beaches, lovely sunshine. But it is a journey to get here. No one travels through Gisborne. You have to come here. And I'm sure that was part of the decision making.
1: In sport, coach Dame Nolene Taurua estimates she's the most excited person in the Silver Ferns camp ahead of the Commonwealth Games. New Zealand are preparing to head north from their training base in Manchester following closed-door warm-up games. They open the tournament against host Scotland at 8 p.m. on Saturday. Taurua believes they're ready to bring their best.
5: I'm well planned, well prepped, and it's special to be back with the team and, of course, being in a pinnacle event such as Commonwealth Games. So far, so good, and I can't wait until we play.
1: A third Super Rugby side for 25-year-old hooker Ioane Mo'anau. The former Crusaders and Waratahs rake has signed a two-year deal with the Highlanders. That's news and sport. I'm Jodie Gill.
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7: Short forecast on a Wednesday morning for Northland, Auckland and Coromandel. Cloudy periods and a few showers today. Waikato, Waitomo, Bay of Plenty and Taupō. There's areas of warning cloud and frosts, but then it's fine, but the odd coastal shower will return around Waikato and Waitomo. Cloudy periods for Taranaki, Tomaranui, Taihape, all the way down to Kapiti. And for Gisborne to Wairarapa, also Wellington, Nelson and Marlborough, it's a fine weather day. Just a little frost to start the morning. Bulleta, Fiordland, cloudy periods and scattered showers, some possibly heavy this morning, turning to rain about Fiordland tonight. Canterbury and Otago, except Clutha, mostly cloudy with a few morning showers south of Christchurch, becoming fine this afternoon. Lastly, for Southland and Clutha, a few showers becoming confined to the South Coast and Stewart Island this morning, and fine spells are increasing inland.
0: From the Bible, be strong and courageous. Don't be afraid or terrified because of them. For the Lord your God goes with you. He will never leave you or forsake you. Words to live by on Rema.
7: Words that are found in Deuteronomy 31, verse 6.
0: Good chats, good fun. Starting your day on the bright side with Andrew and Becky on Rema.
7: And you know what's great about this morning? You are. Welcome to the bright side. It is just after nine. You're with Andrew and Becky.
8: Yep, pull up a chair. We're talking about all the big things this morning. Final moments. Woo! I will have to say, final moments of the ultimate chip battle.
7: I don't know how to feel about this result thus far.
8: Salt and vinegar versus honey soy chicken.
7: Yeah, because it could end up with a very
8: bland,
7: kind of final.
8: Yeah, that's what I thought.
7: If the people love what the people love, then
8: I still can't believe that Ready Salted made it to the finals.
7: Yeah. So what will join it? Is it going to be salt and vinegar or honey soy chicken?
8: You can let us know. You've got time to sway. 8168 keyword Rema and just put salt and vinegar or honey soy chicken.
7: And when we come back, is it time for the final tally?
8: One more. When we come back, we're going to talk to the Heavenly Helpline first.
7: Very good.
8: We'll get their input and then we'll go. I'll give you a little bit longer to see because it's like so close at the moment. I want it to be a landslide.
7: Okay. So the Heavenly Helpline then for one of the more unusual circumstances.
8: Someone's stolen your tyre, your whole wheel, in fact. Who are you going to call in the Bible?
7: All right. That's up after this from Hayley Jones. It's Thankful on the Bright Side. You're with Andrew and Becky.

0: praise.
1: It is The Bright Side on Rima. You're with Andrew and Becky.
2: Operator.
3: Now, earlier this morning, we had the wonderful Tabs come into the studio. She works on the broadcast floor. She works at our sister station, Life FM. And the other day, she went out for dinner, came back, went to get in her car, and realised that someone had stolen her wheel.
1: Not tyre.
3: The whole wheel.
1: The metal bit in the middle.
3: And we were like, whoa. And that was a bit of a dilemma. So we joke and we talk to her how she got through it. She's got four new wheels because she couldn't find, well, apparently it's
1: match.
3: A thing. I know, it's a thing, apparently.
1: But look, this is why we have the Heavenly Helpline, because the idea is when life strikes and you need a little bit of extra help, imagine you could just phone anybody out of the Bible to help you out. That's what the Heavenly Helpline is for. And by the way, there
3: we know you're going
1: one
3: to Jesus.
1: TNC. Yeah, exactly. No. This is not Bible college. You can't answer everything with Jesus. All
3: yes,
1: right.
3: Okay.
1: So,
3: who are you calling? You can text us 8168 keyword Rima. Mark said he was going to call Caleb and Joshua.
1: Yeah, detective work apparently.
3: Yeah, that was a good one. I also do like this one from Anna. She said Esau, because he'd experienced someone stealing from him, his brother stealing his birthright.
1: Ooh.
3: So you have a bit of a support group.
1: Actually, I've come up with one that's a bit obscure.
3: Okay.
1: What about Ezekiel?
3: Explain.
1: Well, because he was the one who had those weird visions of like a wheel within a wheel and all that. So he had wheels to spare.
3: Ezekiel had a wheel. Have you not heard that Sunday school song?
1: I really have not.
3: Okay.
1: Ezekiel
3: anyway,
1: had a wheel. I'm going to look it up.
3: Look it up. Ezekiel right. had a wheel. It's the VeggieTales did it. Way old up in the middle of the air. Ezekiel had a wheel. Way in the middle of the air. Anyway,
1: I'm going to have to find
3: it. I think
1: it.
3: We're going to have to do Sunday school songs.
1: Okay. What Sunday school song could you sing right now? That's the question.
3: Okay.
1: Maybe. Okay, put a note down.
3: I'm putting a note down. Can we stick to the Heavenly Helpline, little Mr. Oh, squirrel.
1: Yep.
3: Anyway.
1: Oh, yeah. Sorry, that's all me. You got me. Busted. Must be so tough for you being so focused and then you're working with someone like me.
3: Anyway.
1: How you struggle.
3: Staying focused. Jessica says she'd call Elijah.
1: Right.
3: She doesn't say why.
1: Oh, okay. Well,
3: so I would like a bit of an explanation to that. Elijah.
1: Because maybe he could pick you up in his flaming chariot.
3: Oh, there we go.
1: Maybe
3: See?
1: That's it.
3: See? Okay.
1: There you go.
3: All
1: problem
3: right.
1: solved this morning.
3: But if you would call the Heavenly Helpline after someone had stolen your whole wheel, who would you call from the Bible? Let us know. 8168 keyword Rima.
1: Up next, it's time to check in on the chip battle. All right, five more minutes while Becky tallies up. Is it going to be salt and vinegar or is it going to be honey soy chicken? Get your votes in. When we come back, our winner will be announced.
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12: Today we're in the book of Hebrews, reading some extraordinary words about Jesus and what he has done for us. In chapter 4, the writer of Hebrews reminds us that we have a great high priest, Jesus, the Son of God, who has gone into heaven on our behalf. And then they say this:
13: "This high priest of ours understands our weaknesses, for he faced all of the same testings we do, yet he did not sin. So let us come boldly to the throne of our gracious God. There we will receive his mercy, and we will find grace to help us when we need it most."
12: Hebrews chapter 4, verses 15 and 16 from the NLT. Those verses are full of good news. They tell us that Jesus understands us. He knows what it's like to be human. He knows what it's like to suffer, to feel pain, to face temptation, and to walk through difficult seasons. The prophet Isaiah described the Messiah as a man of sorrows, familiar with deepest grief. Jesus truly experienced the weight of human life. Trillia Newbell says that Jesus gets it. He endured trials. He wept. He felt sorrow. He understands what we're going through. And while God never promises that we won't face hardship, he does promise that he will be with us in it. That's why these verses in Hebrews are so encouraging. They tell us that when we come to God, we don't find condemnation or rejection. We find mercy. We find help. We find grace when we need it most. And notice where we find it. At a throne. But not a throne of judgment. Not a throne of intimidation. Not a throne where we have to tiptoe in, hoping we won't be turned away. Hebrews calls it a throne of grace. Because of what Jesus has done, we can come boldly, confidently, honestly. We don't have to hide our weaknesses or pretend that we're stronger than we are. We can come exactly as we are, knowing that God welcomes us with compassion. Maybe today you're carrying something heavy. Maybe you're facing fear or uncertainty or sorrow. Maybe you feel weak or weary or overwhelmed. Hear the invitation of Hebrews 4. Come to the throne of grace. Come to the one who understands. At his throne, you will not be shamed. You will not be dismissed. You will not be turned away. You will receive mercy. You will find grace to help you when you need it most.
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0: just had to confirm the song exists.
1: I
0: because,
1: told you, it's a Sunday school song.
0: Well, you know how you like to hallucinate songs.
1: That's a good one. VeggieTales. Ezekiel saw a wheel. Someone else must have sung that song back in the day. Or actually, I never sung it, but it came on when Michaela was little.
0: Oh, for sure.
1: Okay. So anyway, VeggieTales.
0: I always put it like everybody's got a water buffalo, but that's, you know, not based on anything biblical as far as I can tell.
1: No. Okay. I
0: like you know what else isn't biblical, but it's still a lot of fun? That's a dangerous can of worms, isn't it? Things that aren't biblical but are a heck of a lot of fun. Anyway, moving on.
1: Gosh, I feel like I need to just censor you this morning. We've had jokes, we've had... Sorry, people, he will be writing lines. I will run it past Becky before I speak. No, I'm joking. We don't. He's just like that. Anyway, he's amazing. We love our Andrew, don't we?
0: Disclaimer. Very
1: good.
0: Yeah,
1: no, I do. I love our Andrew. I'd call him in an emergency. What are we doing? Chip battle. Okay, the ultimate chip battle today.
0: Right. Yep.
1: Ooh, it's the semi-final, the last semi-final. Salt and vinegar versus honey, soy, chicken.
0: So the winner of this one goes through to battle against Ready Salted for the ultimate crown, which will be on Friday.
1: Yes.
0: Okay, how are we looking? Time of the tally.
1: I love this. Julie, salt and vinegar. Ian, Rima, nothing. Twice. So I'm going to put him down for one each. He can have one salt and vinegar and one honey soy.
0: Got him.
1: Peck says honey soy.
0: Good on you, girl.
1: Anna says salt and vinegar. On the Facebooks, I've tallied that up with 70% of the votes. It's going to salt and vinegar.
0: Oh, yes. I had a feeling.
1: Yeah, salt and vinegar taking it out this morning.
0: See, I would have taken a honey soy chicken over a salt and vinegar. But
1: see, no, I am salt and vinegar all the way. Mm. Salt and vinegar is the chip flavour that will be in heaven.
0: So, salt will be in the final one way or the other.
1: Yeah, it's a bit. How did we get to ready salted and salt and vinegar for a final? But that's what you've...

0: Look, for all the fancy flavours that people come up with, you just got to come back to the basics, don't you?
1: And I think sometimes it's like what goes with the salt and vinegar or what goes. I think ready salted got in there for its dippability.
0: Yeah, that's true.
1: Is that a word?
0: Dippability, I think
1: Dippability,
0: so.
1: Yeah, you know, because you can put it with any dip and it tastes good.
0: Absolutely.
1: So can salt and vinegar take it out as the ultimate chip flavour? Friday's the day.
0: Friday's the day.
1: Friday fun day.
0: Woo! Friday chip day. Let's go. Chip
1: bowling chan. With faith, fun, fellowship, and fun Fridays.
0: And fried potatoes.
1: Oh, I see what you did there.
0: There you go. It is The Bright Side on Remat. You're with Andrew and Becky. Your day already well and truly underway. And I don't want to overburden you, but I do want to suggest there might be a couple of things you could add to your day to make it a little bit better. That's in our verse of the day after this from Josiah Queen.

0: crowded.
1: It is The Bright Side on Rima. You're with Andrew and Becky.
2: Starting the day in the Bible, as we always do with the Bible Society verse of the day. Today we're going to Colossians.
1: Ooh.
2: Chapter 3, verse 16. Let the message about Christ in all its richness fill your lives. Teach and counsel each other with all the wisdom he gives. Sing psalms and hymns and spiritual songs to God with thankful hearts.
1: Ooh, it's almost a bit overwhelming this morning.
2: I know,
1: there's
2: lots
1: a lot
2: to do.
1: You've
2: got to get through that.
1: All
2: so
1: right.
2: We'll break it down. It says, you know, let it fill us with all its richness.
1: Mm.
2: Teach and counsel each other. So this is where we need to be in community.
1: Yeah.
2: Yeah, we just need to be in community, holding each other accountable, walking alongside each other, teaching each other, and having those discussions. We talked about this on our small group yesterday with Grant Harris. And then it says, sing psalms and hymns and spiritual songs with thankful hearts. You know, let's just praise God.
1: Just praise God.
2: I say.
1: Yep.
2: Three things to be doing today to add to the to-do list. But, you know, put them at the top and the rest of the to-do list, I think, would just be so much better.
1: That is a great way to look at doing it.
2: Oh, it is the Bible Society verse of the day. If you want to check it out, it's Colossians chapter 3, verse 16.
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0: It is The Bright Side on Rima. You're with Andrew and Becky.
1: Diane, if you're gonna do him wrong again, you might as well do the wrong again with me.
0: Diane is joining us in the studio.
2: Oh my goodness, I wonder what was going on there.
0: You haven't heard the Diane song before?
2: No.
3: Oh, no, play it again. Play it again.
0: Bruce and what was it? 1980, I think it was. All right, let's see if I can cue this up in the right place.
2: Yeah,
0: everyone cross your fingers.
2: Okay.

0: me.
1: Oh my goodness, that is terrible.
2: You don't like that one?
1: I don't know. I don't think I do.
2: Not a fan? Okay.
1: Well, like, I mean, why not have a Diane song that's like, Diane, Sunshine, you're sweet and lovely every day.
2: Because the Diane's that inspire songs are more like this one. So maybe Diane's, you should take
3: you
2: a look at yourself.
3: You are the furthest from this one. I need you to know. I just feel like I need to rewrite that song. Okay, well,
1: just saying.
3: We'll rewrite it for you.
2: We'll put that on your hubby to kind of figure out. Yeah. You know, we'll pull Dale aside and be like.
3: We'll rewrite that one. Okay, anyway. Sitting in for Andrew Urquhart again. Still not well.
1: So praying that he gets better very soon. But very interesting conversation. Happening today. Very much looking forward to it. Want to talk about a brand new podcast to Rima called The Privilege of Prayer.
3: Oh, yes. Nerida and Alison. Yes. Very excited about that
1: Very excited. Also catching up with some of the crew from Convoy of Hope about the Water for Life Day tomorrow. Very excited about that one too. And also I think this is going to be really interesting. I've got a conversation happening around data centres. Of course, they are popping up across the world. A lot of people are not particularly happy about this one. So getting a perspective from Thomas Scrimmager from Maxim Institute, I'd like to hear his perspective. He's probably a little bit more warm to it than I am.
2: So this is all to do with like AI and info processing
1: Well, it's highly technical
2: and you're the right person for the job, Di.
1: You know me and technical stuff.
2: Exactly, the big question of the day, Di.
3: Yeah. Honey, soy chicken or salt and vinegar?
1: Oh, salt and vinegar all the way.
2: You reckon?
1: Yeah.
3: Okay.
2: Wow.
3: Yeah. You and most of the people.
1: Mm-hmm.
3: The people
1: Love
3: have
1: it.
3: Spoken. Yep. So ready salted and salt and vinegar will be in the final.
1: Okay.
2: All right.
1: Alrighty.
2: That's Diane Campbell. She's along after 10.
4: Diane, if you're gonna do him wrong.
3: She is lovely.
2: Got him.
1: And sweet.
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9: Over winter, many of the trees in our garden look like they're dead, just brown, barren sticks with no evidence of life. If I didn't understand the seasons, I would lose hope that they would ever bud or flower again. Those trees in our garden may look dead, but they're still firmly planted in the ground, drawing nourishment from the soil, the sun and the rain, and it's only a matter of time till the buds will appear again. We need to know there are many seasons in our Christian life that can feel barren, that there is no hope of change. Maybe you need hope today, so stay firmly planted, and in time, things will change. My prayer for you is that God, the source of hope, will fill you completely with joy and peace as you trust in Him. Mahara ki tō tātou atua e tēnei rā. Remember God today. I'm Alison Shaw.
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0: It is the bright side. What a morning it has been.
1: Oh, I feel like I need to take a nap.
0: Maybe some chips would be nice.
1: Yeah, chip. I'm always hungry after we do the chip battle. Yeah. Heavenly Helpline was great this morning. I do love playing that one. We will be back a little bit different tomorrow.
0: Yeah.
1: It's Water for Life Day. We are super excited to introduce you to the wonderful people from Convoy of Hope.
0: It is an amazing opportunity to make a real practical difference. If you're like me, sometimes you look at the number of needs around or you have that moment, full disclaimer here, you're walking through the supermarket and you can see, or the shopping mall, and you can see there's two people standing in front of a sign and you're like, oh, it's one of those collection things for another cause, for another need. And you become aware of so many needs, it can be a little overwhelming. What I love about this opportunity tomorrow is that we're going to drill down, no pun intended, or maybe a little bit of a pun, and take a look at the impact of water and just knowing how $25 can absolutely transform a life and a community.
1: Yeah, so good. You're going to need your tissues, all right? So as you get up in the morning, find your tissues. We had a meeting about this yesterday, saw some of the stories that we're going to be talking about, and there was tears. So be part of it. Can I get you to prayerfully consider how you're going to be part of it?
0: Yeah.
1: Join us tomorrow morning as we kick off Water for Life Day.
0: We will see you then. Have fun. Be good. Catch you tomorrow.

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1: In this update, Auckland Mayor Wayne Brown's doubling down on a stoush with local paper Ponsonby News. Brown sent the magazine an email regarding Councillor Mike Lee's opinion piece, which criticised him for rates increases. He said the paper would die if it publishes Lee bagging him, leaving editor Martin Leach stunned. But Brown says he was pointing out their decisions were bad for business.
2: People don't want to read that sort of stuff. 2 weeks after he shares that, he sends me an email asking me to write in his paper. Another mock rage from a person who's using my name to become known.
1: Auckland's diversity is helping cement its reputation as New Zealand's top student city. The latest QS Best Student Cities rankings places Auckland 26th in the world, followed by Christchurch at 93rd. Auckland also ranks among the world's most internationally connected cities. Auckland University Students Association President Neemish Milan Singh says students have the chance to meet people from across the country and around the world.
3: And so your student experience is very global. Auckland is also a huge ticket to the world. It's a gateway to the Pacific, to Asia, to North America.
1: A bill that would ban parole for murderers who don't reveal the location of their victims' remains breaches the Bill of Rights, but is still likely to pass its first reading. Attorney General Chris Bishop's found his national colleague Tom Rutherford's No Body, No Parole bill could lead to arbitrary and unfair detention. But National, Labour, ACT and New Zealand First have confirmed they'll still support the bill, at least to the select committee stage. A push to bolster the country's economy as it falls short compared to others. A report by a business think tank, New Zealand Initiative, ranks us against 28 other countries across areas like the environment, work and the economy. We sat at first place for labour force participation, but 20th for productivity and 22nd for trade openness. Executive Director Oliver Hartwich says the country's weaknesses are laid bare.
4: They are clearly in trade links and openness. They are clearly in economic complexity. We can probably then start working on that.
1: Gisborne's mayor believes that Rhythm and Vines festival organisers will struggle to get a venue as good as it has currently. This year's festival will be the last held at the Waiohika estate before it relocates to a new undisclosed site. Organisers say the move will support the festival's long-term future and will let it keep growing. Mayor Rihet Stoltz says it's a tough loss for the region, but it'll go out with a bang.
5: You come to Gisborne and you're camping in the vineyards and the sun is basking on you and you've got the beautiful beaches.
1: The fight to stop housing replacing Canterbury's Pegasus Golf Course is heading to Parliament. A petition signed by more than 16,000 people will be presented today, backed by Waimakariri Mayor Dan Gordon, local MP Matt Ducey and Labour candidate Dan Rosewarne. Wolfbrook Properties bought the golf course in March and wants to fast-track its rezoning for housing. To sport. New Zealand are 195 for 5. That was a short time ago in the 40th over against the West Indies in the fifth and final one-day cricket international at Barbados. Nick Kelly and Will Young have contributed half centuries. The Black Caps have an unassailable 3-1 lead in the series. Silver Ferns coach Dame Nolene Todua has acknowledged the weight Commonwealth Games gold carries in netball. New Zealand start the Glasgow program against hosts Scotland on Saturday night. Todua says the team know what they're chasing.
6: The vibe's still the same, the legacy around what Commonwealth Games means, and for netball to still have a pinnacle event other than our Netball World Cup next year. So, you know, it's still the holier grail for us.
1: That's News and Sport. I'm Malcolm Jordan.
0: 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Rima Weather.
7: Kia ora, taking a look at the weather across the country, Northland, Auckland and Coromandel. Cloudy periods, a few showers about today. Waikato, Waitomo, Bay of Plenty and Taupo, areas of cloud about, then fine. However, a few coastal showers about Waikato and Waitomo. Taranaki, Taumarunui, Taihape and Manawatu, cloudy periods with isolated showers for Taranaki. Gisborne to Wairarapa, also Horowhenua, Kapiti Coast, Wellington, Nelson and Marlborough. A mainly fine day today for Buller to Fiordland. Showers from northern Westland to Buller. Some possibly heavy easing and becoming isolated this afternoon. Partly cloudy further south with the odd shower. Canterbury and Otago, except Clutha, mostly cloudy. A few showers about south of Christchurch. And for Southland and Clutha, a few showers becoming confined to the south coast and Stewart Island. Then fine spells increasing across the day.
8: From the Bible. From one man he made all the nations, that they should inhabit the whole earth, and he marked out their appointed times in history and the boundaries of their lands. Words to live by on Rema.
7: From Acts 17, and that's verse 26, words to live by this morning. It's 5 minutes after 10 o'clock. Thanks for joining me, Diane Campbell. It's always good to spend some time with you. And a big thanks to Andrew and Becky for seeing us through to the 10 o'clock hour. Filling in today for Andrew Urquhart for thoughts and comments. Andrew, still a little under the weather. That's such a funny expression, isn't it? Under the weather. And I was just wondering, you know, where does that come from? Apparently it's from 18th century British maritime language, when sailors or passengers became seasick or fell ill during rough storms. They were sent below deck to protect them, and they were literally placed under the weather bow or bow to shield them from the wind and sea. Under the weather. There we go. It's an expression I use all the time, but today I actually know the meaning behind it. Hey, I will be doing a few interviews across this morning, plus replaying some of Andrew's as well as I fill in across thoughts and comments. But as always, your thoughts and comments well received. Do text us 8168, put the keyword comments, a space, and then your message to any of the interviews on the show. Here's One Common and Life City. It's Hold On To You.
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0: That is One Common and a live city here on Reamer. It's called Hold On To You. 9 minutes after 10 o'clock, me, Diane Campbell, today filling in for Andrew Urquhart. And got some really great interviews coming up for you this hour, one of which is with Nerida Ashcroft. Now, you may recognise that name. She's someone who used to be on Reamer, on the Reamer Breakfast Show with Andrew. However, she's since moved to Sanctuary, our sister station, and she's just moved into podcasting. A brand new podcast for Reamer Media. It's called The Privilege of Prayer. I'm going to chat with Nerida about, well, what this is about. Clearly it's about prayer, but why should we be listening to this podcast over others? And she's got some great answers to that question coming up. Also, I catch up with Thomas Scrimmager from Maxim Institute. We're taking a look at data centres. Now, have you heard of this? These are data centres that are being built across the world to essentially run AI. There are a number already here in New Zealand, but more are being proposed, including a hyperscale project, it's categorised as that, just north of Invercargill. There are concerns about data centres overseas, mainly around power usage, water usage, and the effect on those in terms of quality of life, those that are around it. However, are these fears founded? We're going to talk to Thomas on this one and see what he has to say. If you're interested in this, and I think we all should be, because there are more proposed across New Zealand, then make sure you listen in. That conversation coming up next.
1: The closer we get to heaven, the more we should reflect its character. Here's the essence of the principle again. You become like the place you most want to go, and you become like the person you most want to see.
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0: Cece Winans, and that's my king. You're listening into Rima. What a great way to kick off the show. Have you heard of this concept of data centres? Now, linked to AI, these are centres that are being built around the world. We actually have some here in New Zealand as well. But there are some concerns around data centres, particularly around a couple of things, electricity usage and water usage. Joining us on the show to talk more about this, Thomas Scrimmager from Maxim Institute. Welcome to the show.
1: Thanks for having me.
0: So, let's talk about data centres. Firstly, there'll be people in the audience who don't know anything about this. Tell us a little bit about them. There are big ones and small ones across the world.
1: Yeah, so at a really simple level, a data centre is nothing more than a big warehouse full of computers. And there are two kind of main uses for data centres. They're used for things like, the internet. Have you ever wondered, where is the internet? How does that even work? Well, at a simple level, it's distributed throughout the world, and there is a physical infrastructure by which the computing power has to happen. So data centres have been around for a long time. But what's changed in recent years is that artificial intelligence, AI, has come on the scene, and that also requires a lot of computing power. So what we're seeing is a really rapid build-out of more and more data centres. So it's a warehouse full of computers, and when you kind of put racks and racks of computers next to each other, they begin to heat up. You might have felt the side of your computer as it gets warm on your lap or whatever. And so then you have to cool them and kind of create all the physical building stuff to make sure that your rows and rows of computers are doing the jobs they need to do. So data center, big room full of computers.
0: Yeah, and I mean, there's different scales of data centres as well. And I know they're looking at building one just outside of Invercargill. They're calling that the hyperscale data centre. So it's going to be very, very big, taking up a lot of land. There are concerns around the world around data centres. So I wonder if we can talk about some of those concerns, mainly electricity usage and water. Why are people concerned?
1: I think a big reason for the concern is the speed by which these things have been rolled out. It's rapidly changing, and then it's new as well. Whenever there's a new technology, a new thing on the scene, people are trying to wrap their heads around, well, what's the significance of it? So because ChatGPT launched 4 years ago, maybe, it's a very, very short time frame that this industry has grown. And globally, data centers do use about 2% of total electricity use worldwide already. And the big companies are investing more and more. So there's this real rapid shift that I think is driving a lot of the uncertainty.
0: Now, the concern around the one just outside of Invercargill, I mean, there are many concerns, but also, I'm sure there are people that are warm to it as well. But one of those was they just feel that there's been a lack of transparency, a lack of consultation when it comes to something of this size being built on nearby land. What's the thinking behind this? Has there been a lack of transparency out there, or is it just coming on so fast that these things maybe just, they're not seen?
1: Well, I mean, I think it's important to note that the Data Grid, who are building their data centre outside of Invercargill, have gone through the consenting process that all projects have to go through. So they've had to get consent to build, to use the water they're going to be using, noise requirements, all of these things. You have to kind of go through the process. And they have done that and are, trying to do things by the book. So I think people do have concerns, but, if there's a general feeling of a lack of consultation, I think the flip side is, well, what consultation should people, have to expect from, a company having purchased land through the usual processes, building, a warehouse on it? It seems like a fairly ordinary use of land at one level.
0: At another level, though, there are places around the world, countries around the world and particular areas that are saying no to data centres because of concerns. I'm thinking particularly New York State recently issued a moratorium on new AI data centres. Ireland as well, there's been concerns there. So, is it right that people should say, actually, I'm not sure if I want that next door to me? There are parts of the world that have already experienced this and who are now saying no. So, I feel like maybe, there's growing concern. Is that for a reason? And should we be sort of putting the brakes on things?
1: So I think it's really important that if we're going to put the brakes on things for concerns, that we're very, very precise about what the concerns are. You know, if there's a general public dislike for data centers, I would say that's not a good reason, because we don't think that generally that our use of property depends on a generalized public approval. What we want is a system where if there are specific harms to other people's, you know, property rights or interests or well-being, then we block them for specific reasons, not a generalized concern. Mm-hmm. So for Ireland, my understanding is that their concern is specifically with the health of their grid as a whole, because they've built out a lot more data centers than we have, and their electricity grid is stretched, and so they can't actually incorporate them at the rate they want to be built. So they're saying, we don't currently have enough electricity, therefore we have to slow this down. But it's not the same thing as saying data centers are bad and we should never have them.
0: Right.
1: So whatever the process we go by this, it has to be really, really precise about here are the reasons by which we would say no to these projects.
0: Mm. Why would we say yes? There's another question. Is it going to create a lot of jobs? Is it going to, you know, because clearly it's going to change the environment around us, you know, because we're going to have big buildings with lots of computers in them. So why would we say yes to these? I'm interested in that too.
1: Yeah, it's a really good question. So the first thing is, I think the land use for a data center is actually not that high. They do use a significant amount of electricity. That's the big question. But in terms of land, it's a big building. But there are a lot of big buildings in the country. It's just another warehouse-sized thing, of which there are many around. So the first thing is, I think they provide a really good... there's not a heap of jobs in a data center once it's built. You know, you need a lot of construction, but then a warehouse full of computers, you need a handful of people hanging around. But actually, it's an energy-intensive industry, and that's really good for electricity grids as a whole. You know, often when we think about how a power system works, it's really peaks and troughs that, you know, everyone comes home at the end of the day and turns on their heating, turns on their cooking equipment. And so we have these big spikes in the amount of electricity that's used. And the difference between the peak and the bottom of an electricity grid is really why there's so much cost involved, because you have to build for the max, but most of the time you're only using kind of the base load. And so a data center, which uses, you know, a lot of electricity in a pretty reliable pattern, actually raises the floor without raising the peak significantly. And you shrink the differential. And so it actually makes for a more stable electricity grid as a whole. Mm-hmm. And then the second thing is that it's a business that is paying tax, that if we have a tax system that is drawing revenue, the fact that it's located here provides revenue for local councils and for the central government. So those are the two reasons I would point to.
0: Okay. And, you know, you're particularly interested in the water usage. So I don't know a lot about this. Data centres use a lot of water?
1: So there's a perception that they use a lot of water. It's a really, really common criticism. I mean, even a few weeks back, I was reading a report from a UN group that was saying that by 2030, data centres would use the same amount of water as 1.3 billion people in sub-Saharan Africa. You're like, that's a really scary sounding number. And so these kind of ideas float around. But when you go looking a bit deeper, what you find is what the UN report was talking about was the associated water footprint. So how does a data center use water? There are two ways. You run water around your data center to cool it down, because overheating is a big problem. And that uses a bit of water, but not much. So this big, big complex down in Invercargill, has a consent to use about as much water as seven farms. So that's like a reasonable amount, right? Like, it's notable, but it's not radically changing the water use of the country as a whole, right? Like, if you saw a news headline, seven more farms are being built in New Zealand, you'd be like, well, what's the news story? Like, it's a decent amount of water, but you wouldn't write a news article about it. But what the UN report was talking about included the water that was used to generate the electricity that then the data center used. It ran through a hydro dam. And so that's how you get this big number of 1.3 billion in sub-Saharan Africa, because there aren't really hydro dams. And what's really important to note is, when you run water through a hydro dam, it's not destroyed, it's not contaminated, it's not harmed. Downstream, you can use the water again, it's not consumed. So often these numbers are thrown around, but they don't actually reflect, you know, what water is really being consumed by the process of a data center. So I think it's not a major challenge.
0: So, you know, in saying all of this, there are concerns that paying for water is going to become more expensive for consumers. Electricity prices will go up. How true is that?
1: I think for water for consumers, it's essentially not true. Data grids specifically are drawing from an aquifer that has not primarily been drawn upon by other consumers. So that idea.

0: a transitional cost where they've built out a lot of demand, but not the supply yet. New Zealand, we're not at that stage, but it could, in theory, be a concern. Our big challenge is the dry winter risk, that we use hydroelectricity, and it's brilliant. It's an excellent system, except when it's winter and we need a lot of power, we haven't had the rainfall. So if we solve that problem, data centers should be able to be incorporated relatively straightforwardly into the New Zealand electricity grid.
1: Should we be trying to solve that problem first, I'm wondering?
0: Well, I guess it's a question of should we put industrial activity on hold until all other problems are solved? Because it's a relatively significant handbrake. And I think we probably don't want, if the grid genuinely physically cannot manage it, you know, there may be a case for that. But I guess my framing for data centers is that they are ordinary industrial activity. They're neither more brilliant or more important than other forms of industrial activity, but nor are they worse. Would we say we should put on hold some sort of wood processing plant, or should we put on hold some sort of aluminium smelter? You know, all sorts of industrial activity are good and important because they are part of a thriving economy, and data centers are just one pillar among many.
1: Okay.
0: In general, I think it doesn't represent a structural shift in the New Zealand electricity grid, so I don't think we need to put a specific handbrake on it.
1: Thomas, this is such a riveting conversation, and I've just got so many questions for you. We haven't even got to AI. So,
0: exactly.
1: You know, there's that whole conversation, there's that whole thing there as well. But firstly, I just want to say thank you so much for your thoughts and insights into this. I suspect it's going to be a growing conversation amongst New Zealanders. So great to get your thoughts on this one. Thanks again for being a part of the show.
0: Thanks for having me.
2: I want to live a life surrendered. Don't want to ever look the same.

0: That is Nicole Coate here on Rima with Bless Your Holy Name. It's Thoughts and Comments, and I am so excited to be chatting to this lady this morning. Nerida Ashcroft, well known to the Rima audience. Look, it has been a few years since you've been on the Rima brand.
1: It has been, but good.

0: morning. Nice to be back.
1: It is good to have you here, of course, now on Sanctuary.
0: Yes.
1: But also a podcaster. So you and the lovely Alison Shaw have created the latest podcast for Rima Media. Tell us all about it.
0: Yeah, so it's called The Privilege of Prayer, and it started because we have Alison on our show, myself and Lee. We do the breakfast show on Sanctuary, and Alison would come in every week and we'd talk about an aspect of prayer, and it was really good, just have to say.
1: Okay,
0: it was so good. We're like, well, this should be a podcast.
1: Oh, so, I mean, you say it's so good, but what can you really talk about when you're talking about prayer?
0: Yeah, so I mean, the first episode is what is prayer? And for Christians who have been around for a while, you might think, well, it's pretty obvious, isn't it? But I remember when I was a new Christian, even pre-Christian, I was like, well, what is it? How do you pray? What are you supposed to do? What are you supposed to say? So, you know, we sort of start there. And then another episode is, well, how does God see us? You know, and just the fact that we are treasured, we are his precious daughter or precious son, or, you know, and just to kind of have a bit of a reframing as to who we are in God's eyes. So kind of topics broken down like that. And Alison has her signature stories. She's got stories for everything. Now, and it just brings it to life.
1: I just realised that for some of our audience, they'll know Alison, and for some of our audience, they won't know her. So can you give us a little bit of background as to Alison Shaw? We know that Nerida Ashcroft is a radio announcer, but what about Alison? Who's she?
0: So Alison, if you have been listening, she is Peter Shaw's wife. So Peter has been around way longer than me, and he's been on all of the radio stations. But Alison and Peter, actually, they're very pastoral people, and they've spent a lot of time in church. They've been Christians for well over 50 years. And so Alison just has this level of warmth, level of maturity, level of wisdom that I think we can all glean from. And she's just got a lovely, lovely delivery, lovely warmth about her. So I'm kind of picking her brains, really.
1: Yeah. And I want to say this of Alison as well. I kind of feel like she's not only camp mother for the whole of us here at Rima, but like personally, I feel like she's a mentor. You know, she, if I have something that, you know, is troubling me, I feel so happy to go to Alison and pray about it.
0: Yeah.
1: And not everyone has that gift.
0: Yes. No, I agree. And she's just inspiring in the sense that they're grandparents. And so for me, that's the next stage of life. It's like, well, how do you grandparent? And I'm just kind of watching from afar, like, I'm going to do it just like that.
1: Yeah, they do a fantastic job. Well, look, The Privilege of Prayer is out now. In fact, the first episode dropped yesterday. We can access it on rima.co.nz, on Spotify, on Apple, and it's coming to the Rima Media app if it's not already there. I mean, I guess I've just told people how they can listen, right?
0: No, that's right, and it comes out fortnightly. Every Tuesday morning, it'll be every second Tuesday morning, it will be wherever you get your podcasts from, wherever that might be.
1: Have subscribed, so I'm looking forward to having a listen. Hey, thank you so much.
0: Oh, you're very welcome, Di.
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1: And with me, Diane Campbell, today, coming up in a moment, talking about some of the hot button societal issues and how we can approach these with God's grace and truth beyond election cycles. A conversation between Professor David Tomes from the University of Otago and Andrew Urquhart. Replaying that conversation in just a moment. But first, this from

0: That is Matthew West and Good here on Rima. A conversation now between Andrew Urquhart and Professor David Tomes from the University of Otago, taking a look at the Common Grace Initiative as one way to engage in the civic process, highlighting recent events covering three current topics, climate change, the treaty, and the cost of living. More on this conversation now with David Tomes and Andrew Urquhart.
1: What are the big things which, I don't know, maybe you see are broken within our society that need fixing, that maybe there's a political solution for? Are there any particular issues which would say, hey, if there was a political party that had a good policy on this issue, then that might influence whether or not I voted for that political party? Some big questions. We're going to be talking a lot more about this as we head closer to election year. But as always, love to get your feedback. 8168 is the number to text. Start your message with the first word comments. A Christian group called Common Grace Aotearoa, for them, three big issues this election year is the treaty, climate, and cost of living. In fact, they've put together some resources which helps Christian communities unpack these issues and put them in within the context of political decision making. Joining me on the program now from the University of Otago in Dunedin, David Tomes. David, kia ora, thanks for your time today.
2: Kia ora, Andrew.
1: Now, for you as a community, both at Otago and in the broader community, you've engaged with the Common Grace material. Unpack that a little bit more for us, if you could. What is the program and what's involved with it?
2: Yes, we've had a wonderful 3 weeks over the intersemester period where we've taken advantage of three evenings to look at a discussion issue, one per evening. So we've looked at climate, we've looked at the treaty, we've looked at cost of living. There's one introductory session as well on why Christians should engage in politics. And we've just had a fabulous time, both with students and our wider community, sharing perspectives on these issues, taking advantage of the resources provided by Common Grace, the guided discussions, and working our way through.
1: Now,
2: they provide different types of resources. There's videos to look at with expert speakers. They then have some discussion questions. There's always an interesting card exercise which promotes discussion in small groups. And then there's prayer, both opening and closing the discussion.
1: This sounds like a wonderful resource. And I love the way that it's around a discussion, that it's not saying, okay, well, here's the Christian perspective on these political issues and this is how you should apply this politically. It's not telling you who to vote for. It's just allowing people in community and in discussion with others to unpack what these issues mean to them and how it might influence their decision.
2: I think that's absolutely right. Essentially, these are big faith issues. An election year is a good time to be talking about big faith issues, but I don't think it's particularly limited to, well, this is the election, therefore we should speak about these. I'm pretty sure that Common Grace as an organisation, they're committed to looking at unjust structures and how unjust structures can be changed for the common good. So that's why they've made these resources available to churches, to groups, to any Christian who wants to take advantage of them. I first heard about it 2 years ago when my daughter led a group in our local Presbyterian church, Knox Church, here in Dunedin. And she said it was fantastic in a church setting. And that made me think, well, that's something as a university program we could offer to church leaders and just to ordinary members of the communities. If they'd like to try this out with us, we can go through it together. We can share perspectives on it, see how we find it. Common Grace give a lot of support. They not only provide the resources, but they give a lot of guidance on how to help people make the most of these resources, how to engage with each other respectfully, to encourage diverse views to be aired, but to do this in a constructive way.
1: Is this just a church resource? I mean, yes, within the context of Christian community, or is it something which is a way in which the church can serve the broader community, kind of like a political alpha course?
2: I think that's a really good way of putting it. I don't know whether Common Grace would see it that way or not, but I think it's a really great question that they might be asked. Certainly, some of the positive things about the Alpha course in terms of high production values, easy way into it, and well-structured, open-ended discussion, engaging for all participants, they're very much there in this. There's some really good work which has gone into this. And perhaps I should say that they make it available free.
1: Yeah.
2: They welcome cohorts for people who do participate in it, but they're very clear they want Christians and anyone else who feels they'll derive value from it to be able to engage with it. And I think that's a wonderful service.
1: It's certainly that model, I suppose, of, hey, there's a video, here's some discussion questions, there's a little bit of group work. It has alpha vibes, if you know what I mean, David. Wanting to ask the question, for some people, they would be surprised at the choice of topics. Yes, I'm not saying that the Treaty of the Climate and cost of living aren't important issues. But for some people, if they had to pick the big three issues affecting our society, they may come to different conclusions. Any thoughts?
2: Yes, that's quite possible. There are one or two others that I might be thinking of. I think AI is a huge issue facing our society. I think there are a few others. I think it would be great to offer this feedback to Common Grace. I think they are in a process of developing a bigger and bigger vision of this work. It has come on and developed since 2024. I'd love to think that they have plans for future work, and it's quite possible there are further suggestions that can be made. That said, I would say they've picked three huge issues. Yep. I mean, we had great responses on all three of these. People were really engaged, and I think they do a good job in not just preaching to the choir.
1: Yep.
2: We had quite a lot of the university community who are pretty knowledgeable on some of these issues, and they were impressed at the added value that Common Grace are giving to these discussions.
1: And to be fair, all three of these issues, I suppose if we had to say, hey, what's the common denominator? There is this idea of justice, of stewardship, of how we are caring for those who are marginalised within our communities, and what fairness and justice and Christian value looks like in the way in which we respond to the least of these. These are core biblical values.
2: I think they are, and this notion of the common good, it's thinking about this from a wider perspective than just your immediate self-interest. What does this mean to look after each other in the body of Christ?
1: So this particular resource you have just completed, of course, there's opportunities to do so between now and election, and maybe a wonderful way for churches to reach out to their communities with this resource. You were saying beforehand, David, this has been around for a few years, so it's not freshly minted for this particular election cycle, but still has some valuable things to say. It's not overly dated in any way.
2: No, so I believe that this particular sequence of three is fresh for this year, 2026, thriving in this land. In 2024, there was a predecessor, I think it was called Living in This Land, that was slightly different.
1: So this is a continuation of the model that they've done beforehand. Hey, if people wanted to connect and find out more about this material and perhaps explore whether they could host something in their community, easy to connect with Common Grace and get the resources?
2: Very easy indeed. It's www.commongrace, all one word, just the two words, common and grace together, .nz. You go onto the website, you register, they're in touch with you, they're very efficient. One of the really encouraging things from when we did it here at the university was we talked to people at the end from churches as to whether they found it helpful, and they absolutely did. But some of them were also saying, we could do this. This is definitely something we could do at our church with a wider group of people.
1: Yeah.
2: And I think that's terrific.
1: Yeah, and hey, let's keep the conversations going on issues that are important to us and the, I suppose, the intersection between community and faith-based issues. wonderful discussion starters there, and hopefully those conversations will continue. David, thank you for the work that you do at Otago and for the work that you do within that community as well. Thanks for taking the time to chat with us today.
2: Thanks very much, Andrew.
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While these three remain, Te Whakapono, Te Tumanako, me Te Aroha, Faith, Hope and Love, Reba, your Christian radio station.

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1: In this update, the Finance Minister's defending the government's efforts to address inflation. Annual inflation surged to 4.1% due to a combination of rising global fuel prices and higher household electricity bills. Labor's criticising the government for failing to contain inflation. But Nicola Willis says National's doing more to increase power supply and ease power prices than Labor did.
2: We've doubled the consenting for renewable electricity generation. So we've consented more than twice as much new generation in our 3 years in government than the last government achieved over 6 years.
1: Auckland ratepayers from areas with impending housing density changes will soon be able to have their say. Councillors have voted to progress a hybrid option, which both meets the latest government requirements and increases density next to some inner transport routes. Density will be restricted to 6 stories high, in some areas 10 kilometres outside the city centre. Councillor Richard Hills says they could have pushed for the option with a lot more density.
3: But I don't think that was the right thing to do. We listened, the staff listened, the staff have put this forward as the best compromise they feel like they could take in the time that we've had.
1: Public submissions open in late August. The opportunities on offer in Auckland are thought to be driving its appeal as New Zealand's leading student city. The latest QS Best Student Cities rankings place Auckland 26th in the world and 15th for diversity. But the city ranks just 91st for affordability. Auckland University Students Association President Nimish Milan Singh says the cost of living is a challenge facing students across the world.
4: It might be affecting some people's decisions to study, and it's really awful if it means that they aren't able to study here in Auckland. I think we still have a lot of good pull factors that are keeping people here.
1: 18,500 people have signed a petition urging Christchurch City Council to rethink its stance on Christchurch Cathedral's multi-million dollar redevelopment. The petition was started after the council decided to put $15 million towards restoration, pending central government funding, despite receiving only 14% support from the public. And more pressure on the government to honour the promise made to state and faith-based abuse survivors 2 years on from the Royal Commission of Inquiry. Survivors and their supporters are at Parliament to deliver bouquets to MPs filled with flowers and foliage gathered at sites of abuse across Aotearoa. Survivor Feki Tata says it's a reminder that less than 10% of the Royal Commission's recommendations have been committed to.
5: The undiagnosed trauma that we as survivors had to live with all these years before the Royal Commission inquiry. And the public should also support us in wanting justice.
1: A newly expanded quarry based in Auckland's northern reaches claims it's cutting emissions and will give the local construction sector a huge boost. King's Quarry in Rodney's Wainui is running again after being dormant for 30 years. Co-owner Stan Semenoff says the quarry's location reduces the need for long-distance transport, cutting carbon emissions by around 12,000 tonnes annually. To sport. New Zealand have posted 268 for 9 against the West Indies in the fifth and final dead rubber one-day cricket international at Barbados. Will Young made 56 off 63 balls, Nick Kelly reached 64 off 80, and Tom Latham clipped 69 off 71. The Black Caps have an unassailable 3-1 lead in the series. A third Super Rugby side for 25-year-old hooker Ioane Moananu. The former Crusaders and Waratahs rake has signed a 2-year deal with the Highlanders. Moananu has 26 Super Rugby caps. And Tore Pogacar holds a 4-minute and 32-second lead on cycling's Tour de France with 5 stages to ride. That's News and Sport. I'm Malcolm Jordan.
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7: Taking a look at the weather across the country, Northland, Auckland and Coromandel, cloudy periods, a few showers about today. Waikato, Waitomo, Bay of Plenty and Taupō, areas of cloud about then fine, however a few coastal showers about Waikato and Waitomo. Taranaki, Taumarunui, Taihape and Manawatu, cloudy periods with isolated showers for Taranaki. Gisborne to Wairarapa, also Horowhenua, Kapiti Coast, Wellington, Nelson and Marlborough, a mainly fine day today for Buller to Fiordland. Showers from northern Westland to Buller. Some possibly heavy easing and becoming isolated this afternoon. Partly cloudy further south with the odd shower. Canterbury and Otago, except Clutha, mostly cloudy. A few showers about south of Christchurch. And for Southland and Clutha, a few showers becoming confined to the south coast and Stewart Island. Then fine spells increasing across the day.
0: From the Bible.
8: Where there's rebellion in the land, there are many petty and contending rulers. But where there's a wise and intelligent leader, peace and order endure.
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7: And those words to live by from the book of Proverbs, that's Proverbs 28 verse 2. No mai, haramai, it is good to be with you 4 minutes after 11 o'clock. Filling in for Andrew today, still a little unwell. And yeah, certainly praying he gets better soon. He's got a bit of a busy week. Yes, so of course tomorrow, very excited. We're partnering with Convoy of Hope and the Water for Life Day. But also coming up on Friday and across the weekend, and I'm not sure if he's told you about this. So if I'm telling you about this and he hasn't, I'm kind of, jumping the gun, I guess you could say. But he's doing some things behind the scenes for the elections for us. And whilst you won't be hearing about that on Friday, because I'll be in on the show, this is something that he will be producing for later on in the year, taking a look at the issues that people are most concerned about here in New Zealand. The things that they would like to see politicians focus in on. Really excited about the things that Andrew's doing in that space. But yes, that means he has to be well for that. So praying he gets better soon. Here's Kane, it's Living Water.

0: Hurricane and Living Water here on Rima. Coming up, a conversation about water, actually. Thanks so much for joining me, Diane Campbell, filling in for Andrew Urquhart. Yes, that conversation with Joel LaBelle. He is the director of Convoy of Hope here in New Zealand. And we're talking about Water for Life Day. Stick around. It's I'm just going to say, talking with Joel, I am just firstly very excited about the day, but also profoundly aware of how privileged I am to live in New Zealand, where water and access to water is so easy. Yeah, more on that a little bit later with Joel. Now, a little bit later in the show as well, I'm going to be replaying a conversation with Nathan Sueli from Pillar, New Zealand. He's been out and about on university campuses talking with students about, well, all sorts of issues, the democratic process, and what he's found is contrary to what a lot of the dialogue has been, which is conversations about difficult topics are shut down amongst students. He's saying he hasn't found that to be the case. More on that conversation with Nathan a little bit later in the hour. Up next, music from Andrew Rip and that conversation with Joel LaBelle.
1: 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To find out more about this formal complaints process, go to their website, bsa.govt.nz.
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0: Andrew Rip with Jericho here on Rima. Yesterday, I was in a meeting and I was so struck by something that I heard. Convoy of Hope, this is an organization, a faith-based organization out of the United States. It's doing work around the world. The founder's name is Hal Donaldson. Now, he had the great privilege of meeting Mother Teresa back when he was a journalist. And Mother Teresa asked him a question, which is not normally the case for journalists, right? Young man, what are you doing to serve the poor? I asked myself, young lady, although I'm not young anymore, what am I doing to serve the poor? It is such an important question. As Christians, we are mandated to look after the poor. And when I sat in that meeting yesterday with the team from Convoy of Hope, I thought, well, I know how I can help. And that is through something we are doing tomorrow. And that is providing water for people who simply don't have access to water. Joining me in the studio is the National Director of Convoy of Hope here in New Zealand, Joel LaBelle. Welcome to the show.
1: Thank you. Good morning.
0: Hey, it is so nice to have you here. And yeah, genuinely yesterday, I was so moved and moved today to even tell that story. So firstly, look, Convoy of Hope is pretty new to us New Zealanders. So tell us a little bit about the work you do.
1: Okay, so we're quite broad as an organisation. We do lots of different things. Some of you here in New Zealand may remember when the twin cyclones came through Auckland all the way across to Hawke's Bay. Mm. We were heavily involved during that disaster and worked with lots of churches, lots of individuals, and we focused most of our time down in Hawke's Bay helping churches get aid out to people who are in need. So we do that all over the world. We do children's feeding, women's empowerment programs. We do agriculture training for farmers to return greater crop yields where sometimes they don't feel like they can grow anything. We teach them how to grow things. Mm. And we do water, which is what tomorrow is all about. We do water solutions all over the earth. We're focusing heavily on Africa because Africa is in a desperate need right now for water and for all, and what water does, you know, what it actually brings to families and communities. We do a great program in Australia called Dress It With Dignity, which is serving women who suffer from domestic family violence. We work and partner with hospitals and churches to provide brand new sets of clothes for her. That's a beautiful program, help her take her first step to safety.
0: Yeah.
1: So it's quite broad what we do, but what we're focusing on this week is water.
0: Yeah. And water is life.
1: Yes.
0: We simply cannot survive without it. You mentioned that the continent of Africa is in desperate need of water. Why is it so bad in 2026? Can you sort of paint a picture there as to why it's such a problem?
1: Look, I think part of it, large part of it, is to do with drought. It's weather related, and that is just so inconvenient.
0: It is.
1: Then you've got land titles, inheritances, where people live, and they can't just move to somewhere where there is a little bit more water. When I was in Tanzania last year, moving around in the areas, we drove for hours and hours and days, and all of the creek beds were probably 4 meters high down to the creek beds. They were all empty.
0: Oh, my goodness.
1: So that looked like something out of an apocalyptic movie, you know, end times type thing where everything is just parched and gone. And so it really is desperate. We saw some elephants who had walked for miles and miles to get to this little bit of water, and they're all in that. And it was muddy. Many times that's what people do. They go to the same place where the elephants are and try and scoop to the side and make it clean. But that's quite dangerous. You can imagine trying to take water from an elephant would be scary.
0: It really is.
1: So there's that. And then there's just some of these nations, you know, they've got political issues and corruption and different things. And it's just the infrastructure is so poor. Mm-hmm. It's just not there for people. And people are living in areas, in rural areas, that you just no access to water anywhere.
0: Mm. Tomorrow is Water for Life Day, and we are asking people to partner with Convoy of Hope, providing water. It's just $25 to give someone water for life. Can you tell us what it looks like for someone? Maybe paint a picture of someone's day when they don't have good access to clean water. Can you sort of paint that for us? Because I know for me, I'm fine. I get up in the morning and turn on a tap.
1: Yeah.
0: But that is not the case for for so many people.
1: Millions.
0: So many around
1: millions
0: the world.
1: Millions and millions of people.
0: Mm.
1: I think it probably starts the day before today.
0: Okay.
1: Because like you've got to think about when you go to bed, do we have any water? Because that determines what you do tomorrow.
0: Mm.
1: So if you don't have any water, then tomorrow looks like kids probably won't be going to school. The mother, maybe like the women, it usually falls on the women and children. Men often leave the house early with any livestock they have. If they've got a goat or a cow, they've got to go for hours looking for water for their animals.
0: Oh my goodness.
1: And then women and children will do the same thing, maybe in the same direction or different direction. So when I was at the school one of these days, there were kids that just didn't sign in that day because they needed to go find water. And they could be gone the whole day. Some people wake up at in the dark, 4 a.m., and they head out. I don't even know how they know where they're going because it's just bushland.
0: Yeah.
1: Without, you know, like small shrub trees without leaves. It's really desert. And then you may get back as the sun's going down and so you've missed an entire day of school. Women can't work because they have to go fetch water. And what's tragic about this is you look at these people who look exactly the same as us in regard to their gift and their talent and their drive and their abilities, and all they lack is the opportunity.
0: Yeah.
1: And because you don't have water, you can't study, you can't work, you have to go find it.
0: I know what I'm like when I'm dehydrated.
1: Well, I woke up this morning,
0: I'm
1: same
0: woozy.
1: As you. Yeah, I just grabbed a glass of water within 30 seconds of getting out of bed.
0: Yeah.
1: I drank the shower water this morning.
0: Because you can.
1: Because it's safe.
0: Yeah, yeah. That is, I mean, it's so true. So tomorrow we are raising money for particularly this one part of Tanzania, this particular village.
1: Yeah, well, it's a region in Simanjaro. Yeah, there's a lot of villages in Simanjaro that need help.
0: Okay, so
1: we have a waiting list.
0: I look, and excuse me, because this is just my ignorance, but, you know, maybe this is a question that other people, you know, are wondering as well. How do you get water to people when there is drought? Like, I don't understand. Like, and I guess there's a lot of engineering to do.
1: They're good questions. Yeah. So look, in this particular community that we are in for Water for Life Day, we actually drilled down, our experts drilled down over 300 metres to try and tap into an artesian well to be able to bring the water up to the surface, and we couldn't find any at that depth. So it really is a lack of water in that region. So what we're doing for this particular community, which I'm excited to partner with all of New Zealand with, is we're going to actually lay pipes from a water source that's several kilometres away.
0: Mm.
1: So if you can imagine walking from here over to the North Shore, go across the bridge, across the harbour over to the North Shore.
0: Okay, and we're in the central city of Auckland. So we are talking, like I live on the shore, so I come on a bus.
1: Right.
0: You know, and that's a long journey.
1: Okay, but so I'm going to give you a shovel and some picks, and you and your neighbours and your families are all going to get together, and you're going to by hand dig a trench from here over to where you live.
0: Wow, okay.
1: And that's taking months to do.
0: Wow, yeah.
1: And then we're going to lay pipes
0: mm-hmm.
1: and then we're going to transport the water with solar-powered pumps. We're going to transport the water from far away to this community, put it into tanks and then distribute it out to that entire school community with taps and wash stations and things, and then we'll also pump it out to nearby communities. So this is going to be a lifelong legacy of water for generations to come. It's the end. It's hope.
0: It's so exciting.
1: It's the hope of humanity.
0: It's so exciting. And then from that, obviously, kids can go to school. Parents can you know, start to earn money for the family.
1: Totally.
0: Agriculture. There'll be agriculture and growing vegetables, which, you know, I like to garden. So this really excites me.
1: Yeah.
0: Yeah, really.
1: Mm. Well, we have a community 2 hours away from this one that we're serving for this particular focus, 2.5 hours away. And that community, we've been in there for 5 years. And all the kids have water at school. They've got food at school. They all bring empty jugs to school so they can fill it up and take it home at the end of the school day. There's a greenhouse at that school that's got beautiful large tomatoes and lettuces and cucumbers and things growing.
0: Amazing.
1: And everything to supplement their food journey.
0: Yeah, yeah.
1: That's what's going to happen with this community.
0: Now, if you're listening in today and you're thinking, yeah, I'd like to be a part of it, $25 is all it takes to provide someone water for life. You, for whatever reason, may not be listening into the show tomorrow. I really encourage you to do so because it's going to be an incredible day where we're sharing stories of hope. But if you're not and you're thinking, yeah, I want to give to this, you can actually do it today by heading to our website, rema.co.nz, and you'll see the Water for Life link there. Be a part of it. It's going to be huge. And I'm so excited for the future of these kids, for the future of this village. Thanks, Joel.
1: Thank you. Thanks for having me.

0: We the Kingdom with Glory Glory here on Rima. So good to catch up with Joel LaBelle from Convoy of Hope talking about the Water for Life Day, which is on across Rima tomorrow. Make sure you listen in. And if your heart was stirred by what Joel was saying, you can find out more details at our website, rima.co.nz. Now, we hear a lot about how today's young adults are disengaged or disenfranchised, but it sounds like there might just be a whole lot of hope and a lesson for those seeking to activate the youth vote. Yesterday, I spoke with Nathan Sueli. He's the founding director of civil liberties group Pillar, and they've been on campus at the University of Auckland with the aim of educating and engaging young adults on their democratic rights and responsibilities. Nathan told me that the students he encountered during reorientation week were politically aware and they were open to dialogue, especially when approached in the spirit of learning and sharing. That conversation with Nathan Sueli, I'll be playing that out next.
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0: Phil Joel with Time Alone. You're listening in to Reem. And yesterday I caught up with Nathan Sueli from Pillar New Zealand talking about university campuses. In fact, he's been out and about, catching up with students on campuses this week. Why? Well, listen in to yesterday's conversation. So firstly, a big old welcome to the show, Nathan.
1: Oh, thanks for having me on. Great to be here from University of Auckland.
0: Wonderful. So tell me, what are you guys doing at the universities this week?
1: So this week is Rio Week, or Reorientation Week, for those who may not be familiar with the term. And it's effectively the start of the second half of the year for students. We were here at the beginning of the year. We met hundreds of students and asked them a couple of simple questions around democracy, civil liberties and freedom. This time we're asking them, are they enrolled to vote? Who are they going to vote for? Or do they know who they're going to vote for? And what issues really matter to them this election cycle? So we're just getting a gauge for the younger generation out there. Obviously, they cop a bit of flack from some of the older generations. But it's been quite encouraging to hear in their own words what they think and feel about upcoming elections.
0: I feel when I talk to people who are younger than me, and it's not hard to do so these days, there is a lot of engagement around this kind of stuff. Is that what you're finding as well?
1: Yeah, obviously young people are young, but they are extremely educated comparatively to some of the preceding generations. And they are also really politically involved. Maybe that's a result of the education system being more politicized and culture more politicized in general. But they have thoughts and they have feelings, and they're actually open to listening. I just had a really great chat with a young guy maybe 5 or 10 minutes ago around the most important issue to him, and he talked about fees free. Now, enabled me to have the conversation around, well, fees free didn't make a difference. Was there a material impact on enrollments and graduations, or was there just a bill left effectively fiscally for us to deal with as taxpayers? And he'd never considered that perspective before. And actually, he said, I'll give him a bit to think about, and he went away. And I think that's what it's all about being here on campus, is getting people to think, engage in discussions that they wouldn't usually have, and get them to see a different side of the story.
0: Yeah, you talk about the different issues that people, that young people are interested in, and you're finding out and you're gauging that through these conversations. So for this young person, it was fees free. What other things are you discovering as you talk with people?
1: Environmental issues are huge. However, probably run into a bit of a brick wall when we ask which specific environmental policies are close to people's hearts and even which parties seem to be carrying those policies. So there's no trouble necessarily identifying issues that they are passionate about, but knowing which parties best represent a solution or even a plan has been a bit harder to get to the bottom of. As well, cost of living. We just talked to some really amazing students this morning about young people leaving New Zealand for job opportunities. They said to me, hey, we're really lucky. We managed to get jobs in Auckland. I said, actually, you're not lucky. You're hard working. And that's still, I think, what we're seeing in the workforce. It is a meritocracy once you get out of these four walls of the university. And those who work hard will find work. And those who maybe had a bit more fun, potentially, will have to maybe go abroad and find some other opportunities. But I think the intention of the heart of all students is that they would be able to stay here and find opportunities at home. And I hope that moving forward, we can find some policies from the government that keeps young Kiwis here on our shores.
0: Are there concerns from them around AI and around, perhaps the job opportunities that may be lost as a result of that?
1: Definitely. I think that's more industry specific. Lawyers, for example, I'm hearing a lot of young law students expressing concern that a lot of the bulk work or legwork that young lawyers would do in an office can now be done by AI, a lot of research and drafting, things of that nature. Engineers, though, are pretty confident, even though AI is extremely good mathematically and probably could do all sorts of engineering, there still has to be a human element that they are fairly confident in. So it's case by case. Doctors, people doing biomed, people doing the hard sciences, they're fairly confident in job security. And then a lot of the creative roles around the arts and humanities, they're not even thinking about it as far as we've discovered.
0: Yeah, okay. So you're talking with universities this year, or university students this year. Have you seen a difference in way people dialogue and the way they're conversing with you? You mentioned that, lots of listening and openness so far.
1: I think the university gets a hard rap for being a place where conversation can't happen. And I think we have seen that. I think there is definitely elements that are frowned upon when discussed. But individually, student to student, we've found they're extremely open to dialogue. They're extremely open to talking about the issues close to their heart. And actually, they're open to being challenged. We haven't changed every mind, but we've at least had healthy conversations with all of them. We haven't had anyone spit in our face and kick up a fuss and walk away.
0: Okay.
1: And so I think the young people on campus don't get enough credit for their open-mindedness. sure, some of these issues can be hard to talk about. I had a really amazing conversation yesterday with a transgender student just around the definitions of a woman's bill. They talked to me for 40 minutes. And that was something that I didn't think was possible. But you don't know until you get out here in person and in the flesh and you experience what these students are open to talking about and they're open to being challenged on. So it's eye-opening for us as a team. It's also encouraging and it instills a nice sense of hope for the future. I know it can be easy to be quite fatalist and think, oh, these young guys, what are we going to do? They're the next generation and they're horrible. But actually, they're just young and they just need us to come alongside them and talk to them. And I've learned just as much as I think I've imparted. So come down and have a look for yourself if you're out there and cynical about universities. It's probably going to, you know, meet some of your expectations, but it might exceed some of them as well.
0: I'm wondering too, the way that you're talking, it's potentially the way that you broach some of these issues, right? Just wondering, how do you engage with someone, particularly around some of these challenging topics? Because I think for a lot of people, myself included, we'd prefer just not to go there at all. But I think as you've expressed, it's actually really important to have this dialogue, and actually these young people are keen to do it. So how do you go about it? Because clearly you are having long conversations about difficult subjects.
1: Yeah, I think heading into a conversation to win isn't going to set you off on the right track. Heading in to learn and maybe to inform and to share is probably where I like to start. Asking questions around what they believe, why they believe those things, understanding where they're coming from. Perspective is huge. And understanding why someone might believe something, whether that be something that's happened in their past or a piece of information they've received, that often sets me up in the way that I handle the conversation. But as long as you're respectful, as long as you're honest as well. For example, I mentioned I had a transgender student talk to me and I was very upfront. I said, hey, look, I actually disagree with you. I don't think that this is actually something that can happen where you change your biological sex. I said that right at the start. I said, and respectfully, I want you to be able to live the life that you want to live, but can you help me understand more why or how you've chosen to go about this? They immediately were open. They didn't take that as me insulting them because I was honest. I was upfront. I let them know where we stood. I let them know that our points of reference or even our shared upon terms might not be 100% aligned, but at least we knew that from the outset so that we weren't talking past each other or around each other or being confused. So I was respectful. I was honest. I was open. And then they in turn returned the same favor. They were open, respectful, and honest. And after 40 minutes, we shook hands. We walked away. They even emailed us. I responded to them this morning. They said, thank you for the conversation. So I think we can have conversations with people who have vastly different lifestyles to us, vastly different beliefs to us. And it's not always about winning. I may have sowed a seed there that will come back in the future and that person might think of that conversation. But hopefully I've set up in their mind that conversation isn't scary. It's not hateful or harmful, but it's actually essential to being part of a community and living in a nation that thrives.
0: I think you've just made such an important point there, Nathan. You know, it is essential. And I feel like for so many of us, we'd prefer to avoid or skirt around the conversation, and that well and truly does create confusion, which is not helpful for anyone. So your work at Pillar, clearly you do some very diverse and interesting things in this role. If people do want to find out more about the work you do, can you tell us a little bit more about it and where people can head?
1: Yeah. So this is one of our work streams that we call strengthen community work. Effectively, we get out in the community. We do four key things. We shift, that's legislative work. We stand, that's our legal advocacy. We speak, which is what I'm doing right now, sort of our commentary and some of these interview things. And then we strengthen, we get in the community. And if you want to see all the work that we do, we're on every social platform at pillar_NZ. We've got a website, nzpillar.com. We'd love to hear from you, get your feedback, get your thoughts and perspective, and just engage us and see what we're up to.
0: Nathan, thank you so much for being on the show. Really loving the work that you guys are doing there in our universities. Thanks again.
1: No, thank you.
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1: In this update, New Zealand's rate of emissions reductions will need to more than double to reach our climate goals. A Climate Change Commission report has found emissions are gradually falling, but progress stalled in 2024. Jacob Jones reports.
2: The independent Crown entity says decisions over the next 2 years will be critical in getting the country on track. The Commission says going green with our transport and energy will save people money in the long run. It says the government should be removing barriers to adopting green technologies.
1: National has joined New Zealand First in considering breaking up the supermarket duopoly. The Post reports Economic Growth Minister Nicola Willis is examining whether forcing foodstuffs to split Pack and Save and New World into separate businesses would increase competition and lower prices. She says they'll release a cost-benefit analysis this term. Grocery Action Group Chair Sue Chetwin says there's reason for optimism.
3: The fact that she's talking about it makes me think they realise the significance and seriousness there is for consumers.
1: Foodstuffs has been approached for comment. Optimism in the minerals sector as the government reports strong growth. A one-year review of the government's minerals strategy shows exports have climbed from around $1 billion in 2023 to about $2.5 billion this year. Gold production and employment have also increased, with the sector expected to generate more than $30 million in royalties this financial year. Minerals Council Chief Executive Josie Vidal says it's great news for the economy.
4: The world wants minerals. We have some. Let's mine what we can responsibly. It's a win-win. More people earning money means more money in the economy, and we can't rely on everyone else for everything.
1: Exporters are bracing for upsized US tariffs, but our red meat sector could get the worst of it. Donald Trump is signalling hikes, with experts suggesting New Zealand could be hit by a blanket 12.5%, up from 10%. Our beef and lamb chair, Kate Ackland, says the US International Trade Commission is investigating lamb imports. She says we can submit evidence to feed into its findings.
5: If they determine that injury has been caused to local producers, then they'll come up with what they call remedies, which could be a range of things, including tariffs.
1: Supporters and survivors of abuse in state and faith-based care are delivering bouquets to MPs gathered from abuse sites across Aotearoa. They're pressuring the government to honour its promises to survivors 2 years on from the Royal Commission of Inquiry. Labor says the government scrapping iwi council partnerships will cause more friction. The last-minute changes to Resource Management Act reforms throw out existing council and iwi deals and stops more being signed. The government